1 Samuel 17, verses 1 through 10. 1 Samuel 17, 1 through 10. If you need a Bible, there should be Bibles in the pew in front of you, in the little shelf there. And obviously, you can use it while you're here, but if you want, take it home with you too. If you need a Bible, grab it and take it home with you. So 1 Samuel 17, verses 1 through 10. Now the Philistines gathered together their armies to battle, and were gathered together at Sochah, which belongeth to Judah, and pitched between Sochah and Azekah in Ephestamin. And Saul and the men of Israel were gathered together and pitched by the valley of Elah, and set the battle in array against the Philistines. And the Philistines stood on a mountain on the one side, and Israel stood on a mountain on the other side. And there was a valley between them. And there went out a champion out of the camp of the Philistines named Goliath of Gath, whose height was 6 cubits and a span. And he had a helmet of brass upon his head, and he was armed with a coat of mail, and the weight of the coat was 5,000 shekels of brass. And he had greaves of brass upon his legs, and a target of brass between his shoulders, and the staff of his spear was like a weaver's beam, and his spear's head weighed 600 shekels of iron. And one bearing a shield went before him, and he stood and cried unto the armies of Israel, and said unto them, Why are you come out to set your battle in array? Am not I a Philistine, and ye servants to Saul? Choose you a man for you, and let him come down to me. If you be able to fight with me and to kill me, then will we be your servants. But if I prevail against him and kill him, then shall ye be our servants and serve us. And the Philistines said, I defy the armies of Israel this day. Give me a man that we may fight together. Thank you, God, for this opportunity to gather together. And I thank you for the people that you bring to church so faithfully. And I pray that you'd be with us all in receiving these truths. And I pray that you'd be with me in preaching this message. And I pray, as always, if there's any contention or grievance that comes from your word, that people would grow from that conviction that they feel instead of running from it. And I pray that you would guide us through these scriptures, and that you would lead us to your truths, and that we would understand them with open minds and open hearts. And I thank you for this opportunity, and I thank you and praise you in Jesus' name. Amen. Amen. So, what the idea that we're going to go over today is the fact that we're supposed to be standing with Israel. We're supposed to stand with Israel, not against Israel. And there's a gigantic movement right now, that's not only in this country, but in the whole world, to stand against Israel. It is shocking what is happening, and it's happening fast. Man, is this happening fast. There is a movement in this country and throughout the whole world to denigrate Israel, to despise Israel, to literally fight against Israel. They are standing against Israel in droves right now, and it's shocking. Statistics we've gone over, statistics show that the youth of this generation stand 80%, 80% of the young people against Israel. And it is absolutely shocking. So we're looking at this text specifically to illustrate that that you're to stand with Israel and not against Israel. As we go through it, we'll see how that makes it perfectly clear. But there are lots and lots, and we've gone over them lots and lots. There are lots and lots of texts in the Bible that show that you are to stand with Israel, and that God stands with Israel. And you want to love what God loves and hate what God hates. And God loves Israel. Even if they're doing wrong. Because everyone says, oh, but they're so rotten. They do so many bad things. I know. So do you and I. God loves Israel. And it doesn't matter how many bad things they're doing. He still loves them, and he always will. We have gone over that a ton in this church. I wish other churches would do that. They don't. A lot of churches side with the haters of Israel. It is bad news. That is a bad place to be in your life. There are tons of reasons, and I don't want to get sidetracked from our text, but just to give a little foundation, Genesis 12:3 says, And I will bless them that bless thee, and curse him that curseth thee, and in thee shall all families of the earth be blessed. Mm-hmm.
It's almost the whole world that's turning against Israel right now. It's almost the entire world. It's not quite the entire world, but it is certainly heading that way. You can see it. You can see it coming. You can see that formulating right before your eyes. And it is that fact that the world is coming against Israel now, right now, is 100% proof of the fact that we're in the end times. It is a prophecy that this is going to happen in the end times. We're watching it happen. There's plenty of prophecy about the end times. This is one of them, that all the world will start to align itself against Israel. All the governments of the world, all the world, all the nations of the world will align themselves against Israel. We are absolutely seeing that right now. It's 100% proof that we are in the end times. All nations are coming against Israel, but when they do, even when it's every last nation in the entire world against Israel, God will still protect them. God protects Israel in their persecution. He protects them continually. He's protecting them right now. And He has protected them all throughout history. And He will continue to protect them even when every single nation is aligned against them, which will come. Because God has chosen these people as His own people. He has chosen the Jews. They are the elect. They are the chosen. They are the called. They are God's chosen people. And that doesn't ever change. It doesn't matter. They're doing so much evil right now. People always say, Yeah, but. You have no idea. You don't know. You don't even know. I do. It doesn't matter. And it doesn't matter if I know or not. It doesn't matter if you know. God knows what they're doing. He's very well aware of what they're doing. It doesn't matter. He has still chosen them as His people. They will never not be His people. That is the fact of what we read front to back of the Bible. He has chosen the Jewish people as His people, and even when the whole world turns against them, which they will, God will still protect them. Zechariah 12, verses 1 through 3 says, "The burden of the word of the Lord for Israel, saith the Lord, which stretches forth the heavens, and layeth the foundation of the earth, and formeth the spirit of man within him. Behold, I will make Jerusalem a cup of trembling unto all the people round about, when they shall be in the siege, both against Judah and against Jerusalem. And in that day will I make Jerusalem a burden stone for all people, and that burden themselves it shall, all that burden themselves with it shall be cut in pieces, though all the people of the earth be gathered together against it." All the nations of the world are eventually going to come against Israel. And we're seeing that coalesce right now. It's starting to come together right before our eyes. And then there's been persecution against the Jews throughout all of history. But it's never been, I don't think ever in the history of the world, been as much as it is right now. And it's going to continue to grow. But God will continue to protect them. Even when things go wrong for them, I mean, the Holocaust was horrible, but God was still protecting them through it. And what does that mean? It means God will never let the Jewish people be wiped out. He will never let the Jewish people be wiped out. So even when there's a Holocaust and 6 million people or Jewish people are destroyed, God is still protecting them because He kept them as a people. He has never let them be wiped out. Even when they've been dispersed across all nations for such a long period of time, they never disappeared as a race. They were always kept together as a race and as a people by God. He protected them during their dispersion. He didn't always, and He always will. All the nations of the world will come against Israel. We're seeing that coalescing right now, but God will always protect them, even when the entire world comes against them. Now, if you look at Psalm 125, Psalm 125 is only 5 verses. So let me read. Here's a little sermon within a sermon. It's 5 verses. Psalm 125, "They that trust in the Lord shall be as Mount Zion, which cannot be removed, but abideth forever. As the mountains are round about Jerusalem, so the Lord is round about His people, from henceforth forever. For the rod of the wicked shall not rest upon the lot of the righteous, lest the righteous put forth their hands unto iniquity. Do good, O Lord, unto those that be good, and to them that are upright in their hearts. As for such as turn aside unto their crooked ways, the Lord shall lead them forth of the workers of iniquity.
but peace shall be upon Israel. Do you get it? God will protect the Jews forever, even if they're doing bad. God will protect the Jews as a whole forever. Do you see what we're getting out of this? God will protect the Jews as a whole forever.

They will never be exterminated. They will never be blotted out off the face of the earth. There will always be a remnant, God says, of the Jews. They will always exist. That's what happens through the tribulation. The Jews are going to be, there's going to be a small group of Jewish people protected through the tribulation. They will live through the tribulation. They will go into the millennial kingdom and they'll be ruled by Jesus just like they were supposed to the whole time. God will protect that remnant even through the tribulation of the Jewish people. And they will go into the millennial kingdom. But individual Jews still need salvation through Jesus Christ, just like anybody does. The Jewish race is special to God. He will always protect them. But individually, they need Jesus Christ just like everyone else. The Jews think they'll be saved just because they're Jews. They're not going to get saved just because they're Jews. They're going to get saved because they have faith in Jesus Christ. In the tribulation, they're going to have to become believers in Jesus Christ and they won't make it through. But God will see to it that then, at that time, there will be a remnant of Jewish people that do put their faith in Jesus Christ, make it through the tribulation, live in the millennial kingdom under the reign of Jesus as their king, just like they were created to have in the first place. They will not go to heaven just because they're Jews. Isaiah 43 verses 1 and 2 says, "But now thus saith the Lord that created thee, O Jacob, and he that formed thee, O Israel, fear not, for I have redeemed thee. I have called thee by thy name. Thou art mine." That's in the millennial kingdom. And it continues, "When thou passest through the waters, I will be with thee, and through the rivers, they shall not overflow thee. When thou walkest through the fire, thou shalt not be burned, neither shall a flame kindle upon thee." God is with the Jewish people through any kind of persecution, but they individually still need to be saved through Jesus Christ.

specifically. God protects them even in their battles. Now, don't forget, God also uses their enemies. The Jews' enemies sometimes persecute them as punishment. That's why the Jews were enslaved in Egypt to begin with. That was a punishment on the Jews. God will use the enemies of the Jews to punish them, but He's always with them. And all, if He's not using their enemies to punish them, He is always with the Jews defeating their enemies. He always protects them. For the Lord your God is He that goeth with you to fight for you against your enemies, to save you. It's God that's fighting for the Jews, for His people. God protects the Jews and fights for His people. And the enemies of Israel will be defeated. They'll be defeated by God. God works through people. The Jews will have battles and then look like they're with God fighting for them. It's God fighting for them. We've seen that all through the Bible. You do not want to be an enemy of Israel. Because if you are, you are an enemy of God. You do not want to be an enemy of Israel. Because if you are, you are an enemy of God. 80% of the youth right now is against Israel. It's shocking and it's heartbreaking. You do not want to be an enemy of Israel, because if you are, you're an enemy of God. God fights against Israel's enemies. If you're an enemy of Israel, God is fighting. That's a terrifying place to be at. That is a terrifying place to be at. You do not want to be an enemy of Israel. So with this all in mind, let's look at our text. Because the text is a specific example of all of this that we're talking about. Our text is a specific illustration of how this looks, how it can play out in front of your eyes. God is with the Jews even when they're against what seems like insurmountable odds. God is with them and will protect them even when the enemy is a 9-foot-tall giant facing a young boy armed with a slingshot. He's still with the Jews, even when it looks absolutely hopeless. So our text, 1 Samuel 17, verse 1. Now the Philistines gathered together their armies to battle, and were gathered together at Sochah, which belonged to Judah, and pitched between Sochah and Azekah in Ephesdamin. There is much evidence. There's much contention about this, but there is a lot of evidence that the Philistines are the Palestinians today. Lots of people, I mean, you can't really even get the truth off the internet anymore. It's hard to find any truth in the internet anymore, but there's lots of evidence that the Palestinians are the Philistines. The Palestinians are the Philistines. There's lots of evidence to that. Many people dispute it. I don't know 100% that that's true, but there's plenty of evidence that points to that fact. If not direct descendants, absolutely heirs. They've been standing against Israel for a very large portion of human history, and God is against that. God is against the enemies of the Jews, no matter who they are. God is against that. Let me read. I hesitate to read this because it opens up such a can of worms. Let me read this. Malachi 1, 1 through 4. The burden of the word of the Lord to Israel by Malachi. I have loved you, saith the Lord. Yet you say, wherein hast thou loved us? Was not Esau Jacob's brother, saith the Lord? Yet I loved Jacob and hated Esau, and laid his mountains and his heritage waste for the dragons of the wilderness. Whereas Edom saith, we are impoverished, but we will return and build the desolate places. Thus saith the Lord of hosts, they shall build, but I will throw them down. And they shall call them the border of wickedness, and the people against whom the Lord had indignation forever. God loved Israel and says he hated Esau. Esau. When you see that he hated Esau, it says he hated Esau. But really, he hates the rebellion against God that Esau was.

It means that God has chosen. What those verses? Those are four verses in Malachi. They are illustrating that God chose Jacob, which is the Jews, over Esau, the Gentiles, and not hated Esau, because later in the Bible says that Esau was blessed and that God would make a great nation out of Esau. So it means that God has chosen Jacob or Israel over Esau and the Gentiles. That's all it means. God hates the rebellion against Him. Psalm 83, verses 1 and 2. Keep not thou silence, O God. Hold not thy peace, and be not still, O God. For lo, thine enemies make a tumult, and they that hate thee have lifted up the head. These people are the enemies of God because they come after the Jews. They have taken crafty counsel against thy people and have consulted against thy hidden ones. They have said, come, let us cut them off from being a nation, that the name of Israel may no more be in remembrance. That's what God hates. He hates that rebellion against Himself. He hates the aggression against His people. He hates it when people hate His people. And the Jews are His people. For they have consulted together with one consent. They are confederate against thee. They're confederate against God because they've come after the Jews. If you are an enemy of the Jews, you are fighting God. And the Palestinians have been doing that for a very long time. Therefore, God is against them. He is against their rebellion against Him, and He is against their persecution of the Jews. God is against anybody's persecution against the Jews. That is not where you want to be. You do not want to be in a place where God is working against you. God wants everybody to be a believer and be in communion with Him. We are to love what God loves and hate what God hates. God loves the Jews. If you hate what God loves, you are putting yourself in a very bad place. The Philistines have every opportunity to believe God. Then and now, the Palestinians have every opportunity to believe God right this very second. But God is against anybody that fights against His people. Then and now. So our text continues. 1 Samuel 17:2. And Saul and the men of Israel were gathered together and pitched by the valley of Elah, and set the battle in array against the Philistines. Saul was the king of Israel, and his troops were ready to fight the Palestinians. The Jews were on top of one mountain, the Palestinians were on the top of the other mountain. There's a valley in the middle of them. They were eyeballing each other. They're ready to fight. They were ready to go to war against each other. Verse 3, and the Philistines stood on a mountain on the one side, and Israel stood on a mountain on the other side. You couldn't have a more stark contrast. And there was a valley between them. Verse 4, and there went out a champion out of the camp of the Philistines, named Goliath of Gath, whose height was 6 cubits and a span. 6 cubits is 9 feet. I don't know what a span is. 6 cubits is 9 feet. The man that the Philistines sent out to be their representative to fight against the Jews was 9 feet tall. Now, there are lots of people that say, come on, 9 feet tall. It's a joke. You can't be serious. This is what I say all the time. Believers believe the Word of God. I understand that I don't know how. I've never seen a 9 foot guy. I don't know how there could be a 9 foot guy. But the Bible says that this was a 9 foot guy. I don't understand how it could be, but I believe that that was the case. Believers believe the Bible. Unbelievers do not believe the Bible. Unbelievers say, yeah, you know, I believe in God, I believe in Jesus Christ, but I don't believe this, what He said, and I don't believe this over here, and I don't believe this. That's not a believer, that is an unbeliever. Believers believe the Word of God. In Revelation 19, Jesus' name is the Word of God.
If you do not believe the Word of God, you are rejecting Jesus. If you don't understand it, that's different than not believing it. That's why the Bible says, well, you're to have a childlike faith. What does that mean? That means when your father says, don't touch that to a little kid, don't touch that, it's hot. The little kid says, okay. He doesn't say, well, how hot do you mean? He doesn't say, well, what do you mean? How? What if I touch it just for a short period of time? I don't believe what you're saying. He believes what his father has told him. A childlike faith believes what he's told. You can look into it all you want. The more evidence we have of things, the more the Bible is proven true. The more archaeology reveals the truth of the Word of God, the more science reveals the truth of the Word of God all over the place. Look into it all you want. But if you don't believe it, there's a problem. If you reject the Word of God, Jesus is the Word of God. So there's a gulf between the Philistines and the Jews, and a great valley in between. And there went out a champion of the camp of the Philistines named Goliath of Gath, whose height was 6 cubits in a span. He's 9 feet tall. And verse 5 continues. And he had a helmet. So he's 9 feet tall. Then we get in verse 5, the stuff of war, the instruments of war that he had could only be handled by a giant guy like this. And he had a helmet of brass upon his head. And he was armed with a coat of mail. And the weight of the coat was 5,000 shekels of brass. And he had greaves of brass upon his legs and a target of brass between his shoulders. And the staff of his spear was like a weaver's beam. And his spear's head weighed 600 shekels of iron. And one bearing the shield went before him. His armament was massive. He himself was massive. And he steps out from the mountain, down the valley to threaten the Jews. Here he's a giant. How tall would 9 feet? Would his head be rubbing against the lamp? The light there, maybe? He's huge. And he's threatening the Jews. The Jews are standing on the other side of the mountain looking at him, threatening him. And they're scared. They say, uh-oh, this is not good. Verse 8, and he stood and cried unto the armies of Israel and said unto them, why are you come out to set your battle in array? Am I not a Philistine and ye servants to Saul? Choose you a man for you and let him come down to me. Goliath, you hear what he's saying, why are you here to fight? Don't you see that I'm a Philistine and you're no match for me in any way? Sounds just like the Palestinians today. Full of threatenings and bluster and provoking and continually boasting and threatening, and they never stop with that. They've been threatening to wipe the Jews off the map forever. They've been threatening to wipe Israel off the map forever. They've been threatening to destroy Israel for the most of recorded history. The Palestinians, the Palestinians today, have been threatening the Jews for most of human history. And they always fail. Because God is with Israel and against those that are against His chosen people. Always. They've been threatening forever. They're threatening right here in this valley. And they continue to threaten now, and they threaten before that. They are always threatening. Zechariah 2, 8 and 9. For thus saith the Lord of hosts, after the glory has he sent me unto the nations which spoiled you. For he that toucheth you toucheth the apple of his eye. For behold, I will shake my hand upon them, and they shall be a spoil to their servants, and ye shall know that the Lord of hosts has sent. If you touch the Jews, you're touching the apple of God's eye.
That applies all the time. That's in the Old Testament. That's in this battle right here. That's right now. If you go after the Jews, you are going after the apple of God's eye. If you touch the Jews, you're touching the apple of God's eye. And God's not happy with that. If you are standing against the Jews, God is standing against you. Anyone that is trying to touch the apple of God's eye, God is going to touch himself. And you don't want that. And this includes Goliath. This includes the Philistines, the Palestinians, anybody. It includes everybody. It includes Tucker Carlson and Candace Owen. It includes the psychotic students at UCLA and Columbia University. It includes everybody that is standing against the Jews that are trying to touch the apple of God's eye, which are the Jews. Anybody. God will be against the people that are trying to touch the apple of his eye. So don't let that be you. Do not let that be you. So Goliath is one of these people trying to touch the apple of God's eye. Goliath continues threatening the Jews. 1 Samuel 17:9. If he be able to fight with me and to kill me, then we will be your servants. But if I prevail against him and kill him, then shall ye be our servants and serve us. The enemies of God want to destroy God's people or enslave them. Remember, the Jews were enslaved in Egypt, but that was a punishment from God. God was with them when that was happening. Why do the enemies of God want to wipe out the Jews so badly? Constantly. Why? Because if God's children are wiped out and destroyed, it proves that God doesn't keep his word. Because God has promised all over the place, all over the Word of God, all over the Bible, God has promised to protect his people, the Jews. If he doesn't protect his people, the Jews, that means God is lying. That means God's word is not trustworthy. That means God's word and what he has said doesn't really mean very much. And God's word is the power of salvation. If it doesn't mean anything, it's not the power of salvation. It's actually meaningless. And that's what the devil wants. That's what he wants with all his being. That's what he wants more than anything. He wants the word of God to mean nothing. The devil wants the word of God to be meaningless. Because the word of God is the power unto salvation. The word of God is what breaks people out of behind the gates of hell. So the devil wants the word of God to be meaningless. So Satan is always trying to discredit God's word. He's always trying to portray Jesus as a liar. He's always trying to get God to look like his word is contradictory or confused or just lies. He's always trying to do that. That's why Satan so corrupted God's word with all these perversions of the Bible. There are not versions of the Bible. There's either the Bible or not the Bible. There are not 100 different versions of the Bible that all say various conflicting things. That is not a thing. It doesn't exist. There is either a Bible or not the Bible. The NIV, the ESV, the NASB, all these things say different stuff. We've had a bunch of sermons about this. Lay it out right in front of our eyes. This is what one says, this is what the other. And it's different. It is not the same. They are perversions of the Bible that work to confuse people. And we know that confusion is not the work of God, it's the work of Satan. Satan is trying to make the Word of God, the Bible says that the Word of God is powerful, and it's the power of God unto salvation. Satan wants it to be worthless and confusing and powerless. Satan wants God to look like a liar. And Satan wants the word of God to be meaningless. Is Jesus the morning star or is Lucifer the morning star? If you read the King James Bible, you're going to understand that Jesus is the morning star. If you read the ESV or the NIV or one of these perversions, you're going to think that Lucifer is the morning star. That's how perverted it is. And the people that read it don't know the difference because it's right there in the Bible. They don't know what the other things say. They believe it to be true. It's not true.
It's confusion. It's corruption. Satan has tried to corrupt the Word of God since he was in the Garden of Eden and said to Eve, "Yea, has God said?" Did God really say this, Eve? He's been perverting the Word of God since second one. And he continues to do it. Satan wants to portray God as a liar. So if God says that he'll protect his people, the Jews, and that the apple of God's eye is the Jews, and the Jews get wiped out, then God is a liar. Because he didn't protect his chosen people just like he said he would. He didn't. He failed. Either he couldn't or he wouldn't, or it doesn't matter. He didn't. If the Jews get wiped out, God is a liar. And that is what Satan is after. So he's come after God's chosen people since the beginning of their existence when Jacob became Israel. If God's chosen people are wiped out, God looks powerless because he said he was going to protect them. Is he not able to? If they're wiped out, he wasn't able to. He's powerless. He's a liar. It's exactly what Satan wants. It's exactly how Satan portrays him. What a victory for Satan that would be. If he could wipe out the Jews, look at all that that would mean. That's why he's been trying so hard. That's why the people that buy into this, that come after the Jews, are working for Satan. They are Satan's minions. They're working for Satan. You do not want to be there. So our text continues. 1 Samuel 17:10. And the Philistines said, "I defy the armies of Israel this day. Give me a man that we may fight together." Goliath yells out to the Jewish army gathered on the hillside. He approaches them and he says, "I defy the armies of Israel this day." So he's yelling out to the army. Remember, the army, the Jewish army is on the top of the other mountain. He's on the top. They're on the top and he's screaming at them. But you know what he's really doing? He's screaming at God. Because if you hate God's children, you hate God. We're supposed to love what God loves and hate what God hates. God hates evil. God loves the Jews. And if the Jews do evil, which they do, which everyone does, God hates that evil and he still loves them. So Goliath is threatening the Jews. But he's really, he's defying the armies of the Jews. He's really defying God. God hates that. And God will protect the Jews from Goliath, from the Palestinians, from all the people that hate them, whoever it is. Verse 11. When Saul and all Israel heard those words of the Philistine, they were dismayed and greatly afraid. The Jews knew God's promise that he'll always be with them, that he would protect them. But they were still afraid. The Jews knew the scriptures well. They know that God has said he would protect them. But there's a 9-foot-tall giant standing there, and he's threatening them, and they're scared. They weren't supposed to be scared. They're supposed to trust in the Lord, but they didn't. It's not surprising that Saul didn't trust in the Lord, because Saul was an unbeliever. But all of Israel should have known better and trusted the Lord. But this is the history of the Jews in the Old Testament. They would trust God for a while. They would fall away. They would trust God again. They would fall away again. That happened over and over and over. It's not the way it was supposed to be, but it was the way that it was. They shouldn't have fallen away. They shouldn't have been afraid in the first place. But they would believe sometimes. They would fall away other times. They would come back to belief. They would fall away. That happened all throughout the Old Testament. It happened in Judges continually. But God, even when that was happening, would still protect them. God would sometimes let their enemies get the best of them as punishment, but God was always with them. Always with the Jews. Always is and always will be. In this case, the entire Israeli army was terrified. God was still with them. And to protect them, look what happens. God sends them
an unlikely savior, a young boy who was not afraid. David. God sent David to the back. David wasn't even there as this was all unfolding. He was at home tending the sheep. God roused him up and sent him to this battle. And he wasn't there to begin with, but he got there, and he saw Goliath, and he, like everyone else, was afraid. He wasn't afraid. He was ready to step into the battle. God was protecting Israel by sending them an unlikely savior. A young boy in this case. It doesn't seem like what we would do if we were writing this story. We would not send a young boy. We would send, Goliath is a 9-foot-tall giant, we would send a 15-foot-tall giant. And the 15-foot-tall giant would have 3 spears and maybe a cannon and all kinds of stuff and squash Goliath. That's what we would do. God sends a little boy. A young boy. And he would appear out from behind all the Israeli troops, scared to death, and come out looking over at Goliath. He's young, he's probably 16 years old. And all the Israeli army was shaking in their sandals at Goliath, and little David, 16 years old, comes parting through the army, not afraid for 1 second. God sent an unlikely savior, a little boy, a young boy, to take on this 9-foot-tall giant. So in our text, let me skip ahead in our text a little bit. Look at now. 1 Samuel 17:23. And as he, David, talked with them, the Jewish army, and as he talked with them, behold, there came up the champion, the Philistine of Gath, Goliath by name, out of the armies of the Philistines, and spake according to the same words. And David heard them. David wasn't there to begin with, but he came. He was tending his sheep. He was literally at home just tending sheep. God called him, roused him up, sent him over to the battle. He didn't hear Goliath threatening the Jewish army to begin with. But then Goliath stepped up and said the same thing. I defy the armies of Israel. And this time David heard it. He was there this time and he heard him say that. And so 1 Samuel 17:24. And all the men of Israel, when they saw the man, fled from him and were sore afraid. Verse 25. And the men of Israel said, have you seen this man that is coming up? Surely to defy Israel is he come up? And it shall be that the man who killeth him, the king will enrich him with great riches and will give him his daughter and make his father's house free in Israel. So the Jewish army is saying what the person who would kill Goliath would get. And David was a little, he showed a little interest in this, but David's interest really was more intensely focused on something else. David's interest was this. He said, who does this guy think he is defying me? Defying the armies of God. Who does this guy think he is threatening God? That's what David was concerned about. Verse 26. And David spake to the men that stood by him, saying, what shall be done to the man that killeth the Philistine and taketh away the reproach from Israel? So he shows a little interest in this reward. That's nice. But really, he's more concerned about something else. He says, for who is this uncircumcised Philistine that he should defy the armies of the living God? How dare this guy come after God? He's not in any way afraid of this 9-foot-tall Goliath. He's outraged by this 9-foot-tall Goliath. He's outraged at this 9-foot-tall Goliath. He's outraged at his arrogance. He's outraged at his gall. He's outraged at the threats against God. 9 feet taller now. He is not afraid of him. He is amazed at the blasphemy pouring out of this guy's mouth. Goliath is not just threatening the Jewish army. He's threatening God. He's provoking God. He's defying God. He's not just standing up against the Jews. He's standing up against God. And David's saying,
Who does this guy think he is standing up against God? And this is what's happening today. The people that are standing against the Jews are really standing against God. And who do they think they are standing against God? God has proclaimed who He chooses. He chooses the Jews. He's chosen them as His people. Doesn't matter what they've done. He's chosen them as His people. Who are you? Who are these people to say, I don't care what God says, I hate these people? Who are these people to say that? Who do they think they are standing against God and what He's proclaimed? These people, many of them claim to be Christians. They may be Christians in name only, because Christians believe the Word of God. They may be Palestinians, they may be standard old atheists, doesn't matter what they are or who they call themselves. If they are aligned against the Jews, they are aligning themselves against God. And who do they think they are to stand against God? God has proclaimed His truth. The entire Jewish army was afraid of this guy, this 9-foot-tall giant, who was standing against God. But God knew one person that wasn't afraid. And He sent him. And it happened to be a young boy named David. David was not serving in the Jewish army yet, so we can get an idea. He wasn't 20. He was certainly under 20. Most commentators think he was around 16. The entire Jewish army was afraid of Goliath. But God protects them through all this. And the way He protected them this time, He sent an unlikely Savior. He was protecting the Jews in a way they never expected. He sent an unexpected Savior. And I've said that a lot, and I hope you're understanding where we're going with this. The Jews had an idea of what they expected. It's not what they got. David is a type of Christ. The Jews were supposed to see things in David that would prepare them for Jesus. God has prepared us for Jesus all through the Bible. John the Baptist was sent to prepare the Jews for Jesus. This was preparing the Jews for Jesus. The ark was an idea of Jesus. All kinds of things are used to prepare people for Jesus Christ. The Jews were supposed to see this and understand that they were being prepared for their Savior. The Jews expect their Messiah. They've always expected their Messiah to come and crush the Roman persecution. They expect Him to come riding in on a horse, like a Clydesdale gigantic horse, muscle-bound, head-to-toe with armor and swords, and crush the persecuting Roman army. That's what they expect. They've expected that for a long time. They've expected their Messiah to come to them with overwhelming might and force, crushing every one of the Roman persecutors like a grape. That final judgment does come. Jesus does come back with fire in His eyes and His garments dripping with blood. But what they got when Jesus came wasn't what they were expecting. The Jews were expecting their Messiah to come like a conquering hero. Instead, Jesus came. Their Messiah came. Jesus came as a mild and unassuming Messiah riding in on a donkey, not even on a horse, preaching that they should love their enemies and do good to those that persecute them and not take this stinging vengeance. That is the exact opposite of what they expected. They weren't expecting that at all. It's not what they wanted either. They had created something in their minds that doesn't exist. That was not the actual truth of Jesus at all. The Word of God was giving them an understanding and was preparing the way for Jesus, their Messiah.
And they had created something in their minds that never existed, never would exist, that they were now waiting for. They went from believing the Word of God to rejecting the Word of God. The same scriptures were always there. At one time they believed it, and another time they rejected it. They saw Jesus, their Messiah, face to face. They mocked him and ridiculed him because it wasn't what they were expecting. They had made something up in their minds. They didn't believe the truth of the Word. Mark 6:3 says there, here, listen to one of their reactions. They had a lot of reactions to Jesus. Here's one of them. Is not this the carpenter, the son of Mary, the brother of James?

never going to exist. Their reaction to Jesus standing right in front of them was inferior to what they had made up in their minds that never existed and never would. They rejected the truth of Jesus over what they made up in their minds. And that's what everyone does. That's what all cults do right now. That's why there had to be so many people preparing the way for Jesus. They could understand that Jesus was coming and this is what to look for. The Jews stopped believing the Word of God. They created some different idea in their mind and they didn't care what the Word of God said. They didn't care about what Jesus was right in front of their faces. They had made up something else. And they believed what they made up over what was the truth of the Word of God. So that's exactly where we're at now. That's the same thing that Jehovah's Witnesses do and Mormons do and Catholics do and the Orthodox do and the Christian Scientists do. They've made up a Jesus that doesn't exist. They've invented a Messiah that isn't Jesus at all. Some of these groups still call him Jesus, but he's just an idol that their minds have made up. They've created a different Savior that doesn't actually exist. Sometimes they call him Jesus, the Jews don't. But even through all of this, so that's bad. Right? That's bad. Even through all of this, God still loves the Jews. And he always will. Even in all their rebellion, he still loves them. And they are still God's chosen people. They're still God's elect. And they always will be. So someone standing against the Jews, think like David. Who do these people think they are? Standing against God's chosen people. Who do these people think they are? Defying God. Don't be one of those people. You do not want to be one of those people. But the first thing you need to do is don't defy God. The first thing you need to do is get saved from your sins. Believe the truth of who Jesus is and what he's done for you. He is God on earth. God didn't leave heaven when Jesus was walking earth. That's the mystery of the Trinity. But Jesus is God on earth. And he lived a sinless life so that his blood would be sinless and the only perfect sacrifice that could ever be made. And it was made. It's done. All the work on the cross is done. That sinless sacrifice that the Father has always wanted is done. Jesus has done the work on the cross. And he's paid for the sins of every human being that has ever lived or ever will live. That payment is already done on the cross. All he asks is that you believe it to be true. And then that forgiveness that he's earned on the cross for your sins is applied to you. If you reject it, fine, you can make that choice. But then that forgiveness is not applied to you. Then you will die in your unforgiven sins. And then your unforgiven sins can't go to heaven. But they have to go somewhere. They don't just disappear. So they go to hell. So hell is a place where sin will go. And it's still not enough. So then you get taken out of hell. You're put in front of the white throne judgment. You're found guilty of rejecting Jesus. And then you go to the lake of fire where it can try to burn off your sins by the flames forever and ever and ever. But that doesn't work because sin is only forgiven through Jesus Christ. That's why you're in the flames forever. You can try to burn off your sins in the lake of fire forever and it won't ever happen. So you're there forever. Burning, trying to burn off those sins forever and ever and ever. And it will never happen. That's why the nonsense of purgatory is so silly. Sin only disappears through Jesus Christ, and he forgives all sin. There's no sin left over. He forgives all sin. And so someone with their sins forgiven can go to heaven. Praise God. Because Jesus rose from the dead and defeated the wages of sin, what we've earned from sin, which is death. He's defeated that by rising from the dead, and his believers will rise from the dead and be with him in heaven forever until they go to the New Jerusalem, which comes out from that. Praise God. So believe it to be true. That's what salvation is. And if anybody has any questions about that,

0: concerns. We go over whatever may be confusing. And I hope we do. And we'll end in prayer. Thank you, God, so much for your word, for your precepts, for your salvation, for your work on the cross that pays for our sins. Thank you for preparing a way throughout the Bible for people to understand Jesus, to be ready to receive him. I pray that we can still show people the way to Jesus right now in our time, that we can be enthused enough and inspired enough to teach people the word like you tell us to do, teach all nations. I pray that we can do that and follow through on your instruction, and we know that you'll be with us as we do it. So I thank you for your truths. I thank you for your salvation. I thank you for all your blessings, God. And I pray for the Jewish people. I pray for their salvation right now. I pray that all this war and this destruction in the Middle Eastern area could lead them to seek the truth of Jesus instead of their constant rejection of Jesus. I pray not only for the Jewish people's salvation, but for the Muslims and the people of Islam and the people of Iran. I pray for their salvation too, and that whole region. I pray for a wave of salvation to sweep through like there was a long time ago in the beginning. I pray that there could be a wave of salvation and belief in your word in that whole area and in our areas too. All these places that we live too, that there could be salvation spreading through all these areas and we can lead people to your truth. I thank you for this opportunity, and I pray that if there's any offense that has come from your word, that people would grow from that conviction instead of running from it, because those are the only two choices. And I thank you for who you've brought here today, God. And I thank you for this opportunity to preach your word. And I thank you and praise you in Jesus' name. Amen. Amen. So may the grace of our Lord Jesus Christ be with you all. You are dismissed. Amen.
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1: 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We talk about news and issues of the day on this show. More often than not, news that the mass media simply doesn't report. If you'd like to call this show to express your opinion about news, the telephone number you can dial, country code 1-201-771-3013. Today is the fourth day of May, 2026, and there's an awful lot of news, a lot of news. And so I want to do a brief recap from what took place over the weekend and then bring you right up to date with what's going on today, because it's important and it's significant and serious. We begin tonight with a fuel crisis in 60 countries around the world. In the European Union, they have had to resort to subsidizing fuel and fertilizer sectors by up to 70% of the prices. There are emergency measures implemented across all European Union member states. In the country of Sri Lanka, there is now hard rationing. Cars are limited to 15 liters of gasoline per week. Motorcycles can get 5 liters of gasoline per week. And for those of you in the United States who aren't too familiar with the metric system, there are 3.78 liters per gallon. So, motorcycles in Sri Lanka get 5 liters. That's about a gallon and a half of gasoline a week. In Myanmar, there are odd and even driving days, and they're using QR codes to track every single fuel purchase. In the Philippines, a national emergency has been declared. The government has reduced its workforce to a 4-day work week, and Philippines announced it is going to try to stockpile 2 million extra barrels of fuel. In Vietnam, fuel taxes are suspended. Citizens are being told to take bicycles, carpools, or stay home to work. Bangladesh, fuel rationing for most vehicles. Supermarkets shut at 6 p.m. and electrical power blackouts are now being planned. In Indonesia, liquefied propane gas import duties have been stopped for 6 months. And vehicles in Indonesia that run on LPG, liquefied propane gas, are capped at 50 liters per day per vehicle. In India, gasoline and diesel fuel taxes have been slashed. In Japan, the country is burning through emergency reserves just to try to stabilize. Just try to stabilize prices. In China, they have banned fuel exports China is sitting on reserves, but airlines are already cutting flights because jet fuel availability is so limited. In Thailand, government travel limits are mandated, and air conditioner temperature floors have been set. People cannot turn their air conditioners below a certain temperature. Malaysia has fixed fuel prices, and they have to spend $4 billion a month to defend those prices and keep the flow of fuel going. In Australia, they have cut the fuel excise tax in half. Citizens are being urged to leave fuel for farmers and miners only. In Ireland, the government has enacted a 505 million euro emergency package after fuel protests shut down major roads in Ireland for a week. In Egypt, restaurants are required to close by 9 p.m. and government vehicle fuel allowances have been cut by a third. In Kenya, fuel protests are erupting. They cut the VAT tax, value-added tax, in half. In Zimbabwe, fuel import taxes have been scrapped. There's now ethanol blended into gasoline, and it went from formerly 5% ethanol now up to 20%. I could go on and on with this list, but there are 60 countries with nearly 200 emergency policies enacted within the last 2 months. The IEA, the International Energy Agency, is describing this as the largest supply disruption in the history of the global oil market. And it's getting worse. Here in the United States, gas price jumps in the last week have been the biggest jumps ever. Indiana up $1.09 a gallon. Ohio up 94 cents a gallon. Michigan up 88 cents. Illinois up 56 cents. Colorado up 47. Kansas up 39. Kentucky up 36. Florida up 34. Wyoming 34. Wisconsin 33. Out in California, near Los Angeles and near San Francisco, regular unleaded is now $6.13 a gallon. Plus unleaded, slightly higher octane, is $6.33. And super unleaded is up at $6.43. Diesel fuel in California, $7.39 a gallon. So this is quite a situation around the world. At 11:50 p.m. in other news, this from Saturday night, President Donald Trump was moved from his Mar-a-Lago estate to his Doral International Resort near the headquarters of U.S. Southern Command. So Trump went to the National Doral, and he was moved at 11:50 p.m. A lot of us started wondering, why is a president of the United States being moved this late at night? And then took a look at the Doral Resort and figured out it's only 10 minutes away from U.S. Southern Command headquarters. And at the time that the president was being moved, for what it's worth, the nearest Papa John's pizza was showing significant spikes in pizza orders at the exact hour that the president was being moved. So a lot of us wondered if he wasn't being moved for his own safety. Turns out he was going to a golfing event the next day at the Doral. Also, from the weekend, Sunday, well, Saturday night into Sunday, at 11:59 p.m., Saturday night into Sunday, Iran sortied 40 speedboats into the Strait of Hormuz. And these are military swift boats. Now, I have a satellite image on the website showing these vessels blazing out into the Strait of Hormuz. President Trump had previously ordered the Navy to sink any and all such craft. Now, I'm not sure if that order stands because there's a ceasefire. But if the United States were to have hit those boats, then it seemed to me late Saturday night that the ceasefire would likely be over and that we would all find out within a few hours. Well, the rest of Sunday came, and we began Sunday morning with news that the United States was going to begin escorting ships in the Persian Gulf as of Monday morning. President Trump gave an order to the U.S. military to begin guiding ships through the Strait of Hormuz commencing Monday morning. Now, apparently, Iran was either told of this or otherwise found out about it because they suddenly began ordering merchant vessels by radio to leave certain ports near the Strait of Hormuz. Now, when we got this news that the president gave an order to the military to begin guiding ships, a lot of us interpreted the word guiding to mean escorting. And when I got the news at about 5:44 p.m. on Sunday, I reached out to military sources, my former colleagues in the intelligence community, commercial shipping sources, and everyone I spoke to agreed that we all believed that this would be the tripwire to restart kinetic war hostilities. Every person I spoke to gave me variations of the same theme, and the theme went like this. As soon as the U.S. Navy ship tried to enter the Strait of Hormuz, it was thought to be almost certain that Iran would launch against that ship, likely with such force the vessel sinks. At that moment, with a destroyed U.S. Navy ship and dead sailors, the U.S. would likely commence ferocious strikes upon Iran. The American people would likely be told words to the effect, "Iran has attacked us, sunk our ship, and killed our sailors." The American people wouldn't care that we did this deliberately, you know, sent a ship into the Gulf knowing it would be fired upon. The American people would just want blood. And then I suspected the war would likely commence full scale. Now, at the time, well, at all times, the Iran time zone is 7.5 hours ahead of the U.S. East Coast, where I am. I wrote this story at 5:53 p.m. Sunday, which was 1:23 a.m. in Iran. And I told my readers that when you wake up tomorrow morning, it is likely we will be at war. And then President Trump had put out an announcement about this decision. President Trump announced, quote, countries from all over the world, almost all of which are not involved in the Middle East dispute going on so visibly for all to see, have asked the United States if we could help free up their ships, which are locked up in the Strait of Hormuz, on something they have nothing to do with. They're neutral, innocent bystanders. For the good of Iran, the Middle East, and the U.S., we have told these countries we will guide their ships safely out of these restricted waterways so they can freely and ably get on with their business. And the announcement went on. And so it seemed Sunday afternoon into Sunday night, hostilities would be back.
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1: p.m. Hal Turner back with you. Also Sunday morning, we noticed that 11 U.S. Air Force air refueling tankers and numerous fighter jets were airborne in the Middle East. At the time, there were at least 11 air refueling tankers airborne over Jordan and Iraq with what was described as large fighter jet activity behind those tankers. There were no strikes at the time I published this story, but things looked like they were starting to heat up. Also on Sunday, President Trump dismissed the latest Iranian peace proposal. He told media outlets, quote, I've reviewed it thoroughly and it is not acceptable to me, unquote. Meanwhile, the Islamic Revolutionary Guard Corps said publicly that the United States is boxed in. On social media, their official accounts said, quote, the room for U.S. decision-making has narrowed, and Donald Trump must choose between an impossible military operation or a bad deal, unquote. Elsewhere inside Iran, one of the advisors to their supreme leader was quoted in media outlets saying, quote, Trump threatened us with famine while global food security and fertilizer supplies in Hormuz are subject to our control. He went on to say, quote, the U.S. is the only pirate in the world that possesses aircraft carriers. Our ability to confront pirates is no less than our ability to sink warships. Prepare to face a graveyard of your carriers and forces, just as the wreckage of your aircraft were left behind in Isfahan, unquote. So personally, I think, or at least on Sunday, I thought, this situation, in my view, is not going to be negotiated away. All three sides, the U.S., Israel, and Iran, will push and push and push until they reignite actual kinetic warfare and ruin all three countries. And maybe then they'll stop. Iran would be ruined by U.S. and Israeli war weaponry. Israel will be ruined by Iranian war weaponry. The United States will be ruined economically by skyrocketing fuel costs that shut off the entire economy. And as this thing continues, I foresee complete economic collapse, worldwide depression, and likely world war. Now, I received information from a deep cover intelligence source. It was communicated to me from a deeply embedded source inside Iran. The source reported, quote, Iran is preparing for a second phase of war. At a meeting between Ghalibaf, the IRGC, the Iranian president, and Foreign Minister Araghchi, they focused entirely on war scenarios, not diplomacy, unquote. A separate source close to Ghalibaf, who is the speaker of their parliament, said, quote, Iran is beginning initial military actions to lift the U.S. naval blockade. So things were getting very much more heated over the weekend, and it seems to me they continue to become more heated. This morning, things really stood up. U.S. Central Command released a statement saying that the United States would be launching a military operation to ensure security of navigation in the Strait of Hormuz, deploying guided missile destroyers and approximately 15,000 personnel. The operation, named Project Freedom, begins today, May 4th, and involves guiding commercial vessels through the strategic waterway. More than 100 land and sea-based aircraft, as well as multi-role unmanned platforms, are involved in the mission. Now, Iran has publicly stated that any intervention in the Strait of Hormuz by the United States will be viewed as a ceasefire violation. So, I thought about this. And I read the official press release from CENTCOM. And something in their press release caught my eye. I'll read the pertinent part of the press release from CENTCOM. CENTCOM wrote, quote, the mission, directed by the president, will support merchant vessels seeking to freely transit through the essential international trade corridor, a quarter of the world's oil trade at sea, and significant volumes of fuel and fertilizer products are transported through the strait. Our support for this defensive mission is essential to regional security and the global economy, as we also maintain the naval blockade, Admiral Brad Cooper of CENTCOM said. Now, last week, the U.S. Department of State announced a new initiative in partnership with the Department of War to enhance coordination and information sharing among international partners in support of maritime security in the Strait. The Maritime Freedom Construct aims to combine diplomatic action with military coordination. U.S. military support to Project Freedom will include guided missile destroyers, over 100 land and sea-based aircraft, multi-domain unmanned platforms, and 15,000 service members. And it occurred to me, this is a savvy legal move by the United States. It also seems to me to be devoid of common sense. Follow this timeline. May 1st, the War Powers Letter formally ended hostilities. But the War Powers Letter didn't address force posture. It preserved it by not addressing it. And it asserts Article 2 constitutional authority because the president is commander-in-chief. That was May 1. On May 3, Project Freedom is announced as a humanitarian operation, not military. And today, May 4, the U.S. Navy begins guiding neutral commercial ships through Hormuz, claiming freedom of navigation rights. So if Iran fires, then that would be Iran starting a new conflict. Trump would be responding defensively, not attacking. No new war powers clock starts because the U.S. did not initiate hostilities. Iran did. See? The reason they couch this as a humanitarian and defensive effort? They know darn good and well the Iranians are going to strike. But they're doing it anyway, and they're calling it a humanitarian operation, knowing that if the Iranians strike, there is no war powers limit. No new clock starts ticking because the U.S. did not initiate hostilities. Iran would have. So, to my thinking, we are using the Navy as bait. Then today, early this morning, I found out that the rules of engagement were updated for the Persian Gulf. And I also found out Congress has begun drafting an authorization for the use of military force. First, the rules of engagement. The rules were updated. Under these new guidelines, military units are now authorized to launch strikes against immediate threats that appear to be targeting vessels in the Strait of Hormuz, specifically highlighting Iranian Revolutionary Guard Corps fast attack boats and Iranian missile batteries. Then I found out that a small group of Senate Republicans are working behind the scenes on an authorization of military force against Iran that they can move on if President Trump reprises strikes against Iran. Republicans, get this word, Republicans expect to receive a fresh notification if hostilities resume. And they expect that after Trump said Friday that, you know, the first period of conflict was over. The War Powers Act allows expedited consideration of a military authorization if the authorization is introduced during the first 30 days of hostilities. So the authorization will get a quick floor vote in the Senate. The issue that the Senate aides were studying as to whether or not an authorization for the use of military force would be subject to a 60-vote threshold at some point, you know, a cloture vote. And they have come to the conclusion that it would not, because the War Powers Act authorizes expedited consideration. So the Republican authorization would likely limit ground troops and might even provide a finite period for the conflict. And then later this morning, news came from U.S. Central Command that an American Navy destroyer had successfully transited the Strait of Hormuz and was now escorting commercial vessels in the Persian Gulf. But there was zero confirmation of this. CENTCOM put out a social media posting. It says U.S. Navy guided missile destroyers are currently operating in the Arabian Gulf. It's the Persian Gulf. After transiting the Strait of Hormuz, well, they claimed that two commercial ships sailing under the U.S. flag had successfully passed through the Strait of Hormuz, but again, there was zero confirmation. Well, I got the other side of the story from Iran. I'll give you that after this break.
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0: Rich Men, North of Richmond is the name of that song by Oliver Anthony. The song is available on YouTube. Check out the video. Good stuff. So, U.S. Central Command says guided missile destroyer passed through the Strait of Hormuz, had guided two American flag vessels out. Well, Iran says, no. Iran says a U.S. destroyer approached the Strait of Hormuz and was warned twice by radio, but ignored the warnings. Iran then claims they fired missiles toward the vessel, like across its bow, but did not hit it. And upon detonation of those missiles nearby the ship turned around and withdrew. So we've got an official statement from CENTCOM claiming a destroyer entered the Strait of Hormuz and was escorting ships, and Iran saying, it's just not true, we chased them away. Now, those are the two sides, right? I don't have satellites covering the Persian Gulf, so I don't know. Clearly, the truth is the first casualty of war. A spokesman of Iran's National Security Council said today, quote, the Strait of Hormuz isn't closed by a tweet to be opened by a tweet. The path to opening the Strait of Hormuz is either accepting defeat, reaching an agreement, and acknowledging Iran's sovereignty and supremacy over the Strait of Hormuz, or returning to the battlefield, accepting another humiliating defeat, and acknowledging Iran's sovereignty. No path remains other than this, unquote. Well, about mid-morning, East Coast time, the United Arab Emirates issued a cellular phone emergency warning to everyone in that country about a missile threat. It reads, emergency alert. Due to the current situation, potential missile threats, immediately seek a safe place in the closest secure building. Steer away from windows, doors, and open areas. Await further instructions. Well, folks, this was the first time since active hostilities commenced back on February 28th that the United Arab Emirates issued an emergency cell phone warning telling citizens to take shelter. And I commented in my story, looks to me like this war is restarting. As the morning went on, Iran issued a transmission closing the Strait of Hormuz again. A radio transmission from the Islamic Revolutionary Guard Corps declared that the Strait of Hormuz is closed due to the United States not honoring its commitments. And the announcement made clear any vessel under any flag trying to transit that strait will be destroyed. After that, about 1:50 p.m. Eastern time this afternoon, an oil terminal in the United Arab Emirates was hit, and a merchant vessel was hit. Both of those things are still, at this moment, burning. Iran launched drone strikes against a merchant vessel and launched missiles against the United Arab Emirates. Both the vessel and an oil terminal were burning. I have pictures. I have pictures of the what appears to be the oil terminal burning and a merchant vessel burning. At 1:29 p.m., Israel's public broadcaster, KANN, Khan, reported that the chairman of the Defense Committee of the United Arab Emirates, Ali al-Nuaimi, informed his Israeli counterpart, Boaz Bismuth, that the Emirates will respond to Iran militarily. He said, quote, "We cannot remain silent." Well, at 1:50 p.m., the intel community had flash traffic saying the United Arab Emirates are about to declare war upon Iran. Turned out that there have been five waves of missile attacks from Iran against the United Arab Emirates today. And the images on my website are confirmed that those images show fire at the Fujairah oil industry zone in the United Arab Emirates, caused by an Iranian drone strike. So there has been shooting. That was as of 1:50 this afternoon. Then word came out that the United States has fired upon and destroyed six Iranian fast attack boats. According to the commander of U.S. Central Command, at the moment of preventing attacks on ships, six Iranian fast attack military boats were hit by U.S. military helicopter attacks and destroyed. So it appears the shooting has resumed, but nobody is officially saying that the war is back on. Late this afternoon, the tiny island country of Bahrain, which is a little island off the coast of Saudi Arabia in the Persian Gulf, Bahrain declared a state of emergency. The last time they did this was just hours before military hostilities by the U.S. and Israel began against Iran. So they did it again today. Now, as I speak at 9:42 p.m. Eastern U.S. time, there are 20 U.S. air refueling tankers airborne over the Middle East. They have their transponders on, which is curious. Usually, when refueling tankers are up, they fly in advance of fighter jets, because the slower flying refueling tanker needs to get into position before the fighter jets get there, so that the jets can refuel and then go in and make their attack, come out, and maybe refuel again and go home. But right now, as I'm speaking to you, there are at least 20 U.S. Air Force refueling tankers airborne around the Persian Gulf. Now, the effects of this situation have been, as all of you know, increased fuel prices for gasoline and diesel fuel. But you will recall, I have been pointing out to you that fertilizer, specifically urea, is a product of oil refining. And that like 70% of global fertilizer comes out of the Persian Gulf. Well, two gentlemen that are worth listening to spoke about this today. First was the chief executive officer of Chevron, Mike Wirth, W-I-R-T-H. The Chevron CEO said publicly today, physical shortages in oil supply are starting to emerge as a result of the Strait of Hormuz closure. Now, Chevron's one of the biggest oil companies on earth. And for their CEO to come out and say this, shortages in oil supply are starting to emerge, should tell you how serious things are getting. When I come back from this very brief break, I will quote Chris Martinson from peakprosperity.com. You know, a really rich guy. You're not going to like what he said. I'll be back.
1: Uh-oh, Brad's buzzed.
2: Oh, yeah?
1: Yeah, he's starting with the woots. 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
0: p.m. here in Metro New York City. May 4th, 2026. Hal Turner back with you. Chris Martinson is a PhD from Duke University, an MBA from Cornell. He's a co-founder of peakprosperity.com, along with a guy named Adam Taggart. He's one of the early econobloggers. But Chris Martinson forecast the housing market collapse and stock market corrections years in advance. Chris Martinson said publicly today, quote, the window for applying fertilizer without facing reduced crop yields is closing. Food inflation caused by supply shortages seems unavoidable at this point. I strongly advise everyone to stock up on what food you can and to plant a garden and or befriend local farmers. Unquote. Wow. The window for applying fertilizer without facing reduced crop yields is closing. Food inflation caused by supply shortages seems unavoidable at this point. I strongly advise everyone to stock up on what food you can and to plant a garden and or befriend local farmers, unquote. So, you know, this is not
5: Chicken Little, the sky is falling, Hal Turner.
0: No. This isn't the boy who cried wolf, Hal Turner. No. This is Chris Martinson, PhD, Duke University, MBA, Cornell, former vice president at SAIC, co-founder of peakprosperity.com, saying this. Now, you know, I catch all sorts of flack because I'm so ahead of the curve, right? I'm like the cutting edge of information. Everybody else, in most cases, is behind me. And I, you guys know, on this radio show. I've been telling you, get food, stock up, right? To the point where a lot of you have gotten annoyed. Yeah, Hal, we all know. Well, now it's Chris Martinson saying it. So if you didn't listen to me, maybe you should listen to him. Now, three more brief stories. You all know of Tucker Carlson, right? He said something the other day that really, really wounded my heart. He said, the American capitalist system is completely doomed. He said, a corrupt oligarchy hoards all wealth while the working class is left with nothing. The establishment's massive greed is pushing the public to a revolution. And a lot of people interpreted that to mean Washington will inevitably fall. What kind of corruption? Well, take this bombshell that came out today. The NSA, the National Security Agency, intercepted Ukraine conspiring with USAID to launder $200 million.

0: series of transactions back into Biden's campaign and to the Democrat National Committee. Director of National Intelligence Tulsi Gabbard's team declassified these communications intercepts. An investigation is now underway with possible criminal referrals to the FBI coming soon. This was massive election interference and money laundering using foreign aid. Here's the rub. If just one person gets prosecuted and they can trace any of that laundered money going to the Democrat National Committee, under an executive order signed in President Trump's first term, the entire Democrat National Committee would face forfeiture. The feds could come in and take the whole party. And you want to know how utterly corrupt the Democrats and our system here in America have become? Kaoli Vong Herr is the mayor of St. Paul, Minnesota. Kaoli Vong Herr was just sworn in. And she said the following at her swearing in. 15 seconds of audio. You ready? Mayor of St. Paul, Minnesota.
1: Because his mother had died, my father, as the one processing the paperwork, put my grandmother down as his mother. And so I am illegal in this country. My parents are illegal here in this country.
0: The mayor of St. Paul, Minnesota, just publicly admitted she is an illegal alien. I want her arrested. Tonight, please. Tomorrow would be fine. I want her arrested and deported. She got into this job with the backing of the Democrat Party in Minnesota. You think they knew she was illegal? I'll bet they did. Because I think they get off on flouting all of America's laws. I think they really got into it with Barack Obama. I think he is not a natural-born citizen. I think he was not eligible to be president of the United States, but they got away with it. And I think that gets them off. I think they get their jollies that way. These are examples of the horrifying corruption going on here in the United States. And I don't know what the future holds for the country, but it would not surprise me if there was another American Revolution. Wouldn't surprise me at all. Final two stories I want to share with you tonight, as I see we're coming up on the end of this one-hour show. Very serious trouble hit the U.S. Treasury bond market today. It started with the two-year Treasury bonds. There were sudden spikes in the yield from 3.9

2009 all the way up to 4.32 bond yield. And then, almost immediately, just minutes later, the price went back to 3.90, a little less than that. And then, 5 minutes later, another violent spike in the two-year bond. Usually a vertical line like that is triggered by one of three things. Shocking economic data, like if an inflation report or employment data came in significantly hotter than expected, the market would immediately price in higher rates. Or two, a liquidity event. There's a massive sell-off of bond futures that cleared out the order book because there weren't enough buyers. That would trigger a violent spike in yield. And the third would be an algorithmic feedback loop. Once a key technical level is broken, high-frequency trading bots can trigger a cascade of sell orders. When the two-year yield spikes like this, it sends shockwaves through the market. Well, as the morning went on, real trouble started flashing in all the U.S. Treasury bond markets. The two-year, the five-year, the 20-year, and the 30-year. Those folks thought it might have been a glitch, but it kept happening. And the general consensus is that a very large bondholder is dumping U.S. Treasuries and doesn't care who sees it. The general consensus is the bond sale spiked the yield rates because there was nobody to buy it. And then suddenly somebody came in to buy it, and it appears it may have been the Federal Reserve. And if that's what's taking place, we don't actually know yet. They are monetizing our debt. If this one whale is dumping U.S. treasuries, that could start an avalanche of others doing the same thing. Faith in the U.S. dollar could deteriorate. That's it for me. I'm Hal Turner. Good night from New York.

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3: Did you and I ever cross paths? And Nathaniel was amazed that Jesus spoke so highly of him when he said, "Behold, ladies and gentlemen, I want you to take note to a pure Israelite here. One who's pure. There's no guile in him. There's no deceptiveness in him. There's no seduction in him. There's no hypocrisy in him. Behold, an Israelite in whom there is no guile, no bitterness, no sin." And Nathaniel said to him, How do you know me? And Jesus said, Nathaniel, when you was sitting under the fig tree way on the other side over there, said, I saw you. Jesus could actually see in the spiritual realm Nathaniel sitting under the fig tree. Don't you think by divine knowledge he would know there were no figs on the tree? Don't you believe that? I believe so. He knew there was no figs on the fig tree when he saw it afar off. He knew it. He came if happily he might find anything, and found nothing but leaves, for the time of figs was not yet. So Jesus did not curse the tree because it did not have any figs on it. There is a deeper meaning. There is a more profound meaning therein. And remember, the fig tree represents Judaism. The olive tree represents Israel. Are you listening to me? Are you hearing me? The fig tree was cut down, hewed up, never to be planted again. And Satan comes along here and he says, well, we'll plant it again. And Jesus told you. He said, now you're going to see a fig tree budding again. You're not going to find any fruit on it. You're not going to find it feeding the wayfaring strangers anymore. No, he said, when you see the fig tree budding, when you see it afar off, when you see it having leaves on it, don't go looking for any fruit. Don't go looking for salvation. Why did Jesus curse the fig tree? Praise the Lord. Took that break a little while ago, and now I'm coming back to talk about the fig tree. The word of God was driven to my heart. They tried to sidetrack Jesus a lot of times, just like this little break tried to do to me. Get me away from what I'm doing here. And the Holy Spirit brought it to my attention. He said, remember when they questioned Jesus and they challenged him, and he turned around and said, look, I want to tell you fellow something. I must work the works of him that sent me. I ain't got no time to mess around with your theology, or mess around with your questioning and your assumptions and your assertions. I must work. I must finish the work that I've been sent to do. And ladies and gentlemen, that's the same thing with this prophet of God. You know, the night seasons is soon going to be here when no man is going to work at all. Zero. Nothing will be done by man. And this ministry is about as close to that as possible now, because this is not the work of a man. As one brother said to me yesterday, if God had been with you, there's no way you would survive in this chaotic Babylon of theology today, in this fickle mind of rebellious America. The Lord has sustained me. Now, you don't have to believe that, and probably many of you don't. But there are a few who has. And that's who he sustained me for. The few. Go no longer into the highways and hedges, but go now to the lost sheep of the house of Israel. For all Israel is going to be saved. And we must find the wandering lost sheep that were led astray by false hirelings who were hired and worked under the shepherd, but only did it for the hireling. And so they did not watch for the sheep, and they led them down paths where they can't find their way back, the lost sheep of the house of Israel. And he said, I have other sheep that are not of this fold. It's time now for the cry of the shepherd to go out. And they all are called together into one fold under one shepherd. And the Lord is the shepherd. He said, I am the good shepherd. Judaism and Christianity must be abandoned for true Israel relationship with God. And seeing the fig tree afar off, Jesus seeing the last days in which you and I are living in, he said, now you're going to see the fig tree bud. The fig tree budded. The fig tree budded in the month of May. That's right. In the month of May, 1948. We're in the month of May now. And the fig tree budded in 1948. 48, 58, 68, 78, 88, 98. We are 50 years down the road now. The year of Jubilee is here. Something is going to happen according to God's time schedule. And he saw the fig tree afar off. He saw it bud. He saw it say, hey, we're the ones. We're the ones that has the message. We're the ones. And really, ladies and gentlemen, he came to his own because they did. They should have known him more than anybody else. See, that's the astonishing thing today. Anyone that has or professes to have the Spirit of God, they should know the prophet of God speaking today. They should know it. They should know it. They questioned John the Baptist. They questioned Jesus. They questioned Paul. They questioned Peter. Questions and questions and questions. Remarkable works were being done by every one of them. But the apostates didn't like the threat to their little old sanctimonious religious merchandising mannerism. Yes. And seeing a fig tree afar off, way down here in the year 2000, he saw the fig tree. It had nothing but leaves. We've watched the nation of Israel bud. It's been nothing but confusion, rebellion, war, turmoil. Oh, it's supposed to happen. It's in the plan of God. Thank God it's taking place. Now we have come 50 years after the budding of the fig tree. And we all have been looking for the restoration. Is there any figs on it? Does it produce righteousness? Is there any works of God involved therein? And we find nothing but leaves, just rhetoric, just the outward demonstration that it is a tree, a fig tree, because it has its own shape, has its own style of leaves, so it's a fig tree.

Thus saith the Lord, where is the bill of your mother's divorcement, whom I have put away? Or which of my creditors is it to whom I have sold you? Behold, for your iniquities have ye sold yourselves, and for your transgressions is your mother put away. Wherefore, when I came, was there no man? When I called, was there none to answer? Is my hand shortened at all, that it cannot redeem? Or have I no power to deliver? Behold, at my rebuke I dry up the sea. I make the rivers a wilderness. Their fish stinketh because there is no water, and dieth for thirst. I clothe the heavens with blackness, and I make sackcloth their covering. The Lord God hath given me the tongue of the learned, that I should know how to speak a word in season to him that is weary. He wakeneth morning by morning. He wakeneth mine ear to hear as the learned. The Lord God hath opened mine ear, and I was not rebellious, neither turned away back. I gave my back to the smiters, and my cheeks to them that plucked off the hair. I hid not my face from shame and spitting. For the Lord God will help me, therefore shall I not be confounded. Therefore have I set my face like a flint, and I know that I shall not be ashamed. He is near that justifieth me. Who will contend with me? Let us stand together. Who is mine adversary? Let him come near to me. Behold, the Lord God will help me. Who is he that shall condemn me? Lo, they all shall wax old as a garment. The moth shall eat them up. Who is among you that feareth the Lord, that obeyeth the voice of his servant, that walketh in darkness and hath no light? Let him trust in the name of the Lord and stay upon his God. Behold, all ye that kindle the fire, that compass yourselves about with sparks, walk in the light of your fire and in the sparks that ye have kindled. This shall ye have of mine hand. Ye shall lie down in sorrow.

0: has its own style of leaf, so it's a fig tree. We see the fig tree budding. Jesus says, when you see the fig tree budding, know you that summer is nigh, even at the very door. The coming of the Lord, the end of the age, the climax of Scripture, the fulfillment of God's plan, the glorious, glorious perfecting of His overall plan. And Jesus, the Word of God, seeing the fig tree afar off, He said, He came if happily He might find anything. Have we preserved anything out of Israel, out of Judaism, that can save the soul of man? You can't do it with the blood of bulls and goats. It never did do it. It never could do it. It said the shedding of the blood of bulls and goats could make no one perfect. It could make no one acceptable to God. Year after year, they had to go back and be reminded of their sin. Year after year, their conscience was never purged or pure. And then He sent His only begotten Son, that they might have a high priest living forever, never dying, who can take away their sin forever and purge their conscience. And that high priest was Jesus Christ, the Lamb of God, who taketh away the sins of the world. He found nothing but leaves, for the time of figs, the restoration time, was not yet. As I just got finished telling you a little while ago, when they asked Jesus, will you restore the fruit producing aspects of Israel now? Can we become a viable kingdom? Will you at this time restore the glory, the splendor, the anointing, the power, the conviction, the presence of God to Israel now? And Jesus said, it's not time yet. I have other sheep that are of this fold, that are not of this fold, that I must go and gather. They're the lost sheep. They're out there. And when I'm done, I'm going to have one fold and one shepherd and one sheep. Thank God. And all Israel. And all Israel. That's why I'm under the Abraham covenant. My spiritual father of faith was Abraham. Yes, he was. And I am in the covenant that was given to Abraham, the father of faith. By grace, we are saved through faith, and that not of itself. It is a gift from the God of Abraham and Isaac and Jacob. Wist thee not that I must be about my Father's business? We have come to the time frame, ladies and gentlemen, to the saints of God scattered abroad, that the identity of Israel is going to have to be clearly made. The valley full of dry bones, scattered everywhere, no life therein. Son of man, who is or who are those dry bones?
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0: 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My name is Brother Snare. Jesus is coming. Maranatha.
3: But Moses was. He was raised right in the house of Pharaoh. And he was schooled by God to do what he was doing, being prepared to deal in the courts of the Pharaoh. And when he finally began to show himself, the Bible says that he was truly under the impression that the Israelites would know that God had raised him up to deliver them. But that didn't seem to touch their hearts. And you know, I'm on this radio, and I somebody said, you're always talking about yourself. I get this kind of a letter from people on a continuum, but you're always mentioning you're the last day prophet. You think you're the only one, and what makes you think it? Who gave you the right to say it? And on and on they go. And the reason that I do it over and over and over and over and over and over and over and over and over and over again is because, you see, I am under the impression that the people of God would know the work that God has given me to do. And when people treat me like, well, praise the Lord, Brother Sayre, I'm hearing your broadcast, and, you know, we sure enjoy your show, and, we believe that some of the things, or a good part of the things you say, is truth. It's that spirit that says, well, we know you're a fairly good man, but you know, there are some things that we have to disagree with you on, but we do like you being there. And and I marvel that the only sign that God said he would give to a wicked generation would be the sign of a prophet like Jonah. A sign of inevitable warning of eternal, divinely inspired judgment. Somebody says, yeah, isn't that something? But Nineveh repented. Yes, that is true. But when you understand what Jesus said about a generation in which the Son of God, the Word of God, would be manifested, he said, Nineveh would rise up in judgment against that generation, or better still, this generation, because Nineveh repented at the preaching of Jonah. This generation refuses to repent. Yet, the Bible said they repented not of their sorceries, their mysticism, their seduction, their delusion. Do you people realize that I'm not looking for your approval? That I could care less as a man whether you receive me or not? So don't try to flatter me. Don't try to puff me up. It won't work. It doesn't have any effect. Your giving of money or your withholding of money doesn't deter me in any degree or shape or form at all. Well, who do you think you are? I am the voice. I was telling Brother Jackson at the table this morning, Brother Baker came on here and he ascribed that he believed that I was the seventh messenger. And I said, boy, when I play that on the air, it's going to get a lot of people upset because there are Branhamites out here and they believe that Brother Branham was the seventh messenger. Now, let me say this in all inference to Brother Baker, I do believe that Brother Branham was the seventh messenger. And what Brother Baker said was that when the seventh messenger begins to sound, he would bring all things to perfection. And that's exactly what Brother Branham did. He sounded the warning of the seventh age. He was the beginning of it. He was the beginning of ending the Philadelphia church age. And then he said, there is one more coming after me. Just like John the Baptist did. John the Baptist said, there's one coming after me. Every messenger, every special messenger was preparing the way for another messenger. And each one going higher, deeper, and on into perfection. And Brother Branham, I have it right here. I have it right here. What Brother Branham said, he said there would be another prophet coming. That's what he said. I have the book, 1950. He was 41 years old. It has a picture of him standing in Houston, Texas, with the halo over his head as he speaks. So we see a seventh messenger coming. He is a prophet. So Brother Branham said there would be one would come. So Brother Branham brought us into the age. And then that messenger is coming to end that age. Brother Branham alerted the people, the seventh messenger coming. And that's what Brother Baker was trying to get across to you today. As a continuation of that proclamation. He goes on to say that this messenger prophet will be the same as Malachi 4, 5, and 6. He will be naturally like Elijah and John. Both were men set apart from the accepted religious schools of their day. Who is there to tell you that Brother Stan is infinity, the Trinitarians, the apostolic, the Yahweh, the seventh day, the feast days? Who is there to tell you how I stand out and oppose all of the religions of this man-made generation? Both men were of the wilderness. Both acted only when they had, thus saith the Lord, straight from God by revelation. Both lashed out against the religious orders and leaders of their day. But not only was that so, they lashed out against all who were corrupt or would corrupt others. And notice, both prophesied against immoral women and their ways. Elijah cried out against Jezebel, and John rebuked Herodias, Philip's wife. This end-time messenger will not be popular, but he will be vindicated by God, as Jesus authenticated John and the Holy Ghost authenticated Jesus. We can expect this man will be the first of all authentication by the Spirit working in his life in acts of power that are indisputable and found nowhere else. And Jesus himself, in returning, will authenticate him even as he authenticated John. You have never heard Brother Stair tell you there's another messenger coming after me. No, if you listen to me, I said there is one coming after me. He is mightier than I. When Brother Stair is finished doing his job, Jesus is coming. Well, Brother Stair will just wait and see. What a beautiful phrase, huh? We will wait and see. And that is my hope. As we wait, we are going to see. We are going to see. We are going to see. You notice that when John was in prison, he was a little troubled sometime because some of his disciples still hung around. So he sent two of his disciples. See, the two witnesses. John had to get two witnesses of the manifestation of the Son of God. The two witnesses were sent to Jesus. And they asked him, art thou he that should come, or do we look for another? And there are going to be two witnesses sent to the church, the true church. They're going to be searching out, checking out, looking up, looking around to find the people of God. Are you the ones? You won't be Methodist. You won't be Baptist. You won't be Trinitarian. You won't be apostolic. You won't be Yahweh's. You won't be feast keepers. You'll be God-fearing, holy, living people who honor God in a life of self-denial, cross-bearing, enduring hardship and suffering for the cause of Christ, bowing your knee before the cause of our God and Savior Jesus Christ, denying yourself and taking up your cross every day and bearing his name in holy living and self-denial. And these final two witnesses are going to know and clarify who is the manifestation of the Son of God. So, ladies and gentlemen, the prophet is on the air again today, beaming out across the world with the proclamation, the kingdom of heaven is at hand, and Jesus Christ is coming in your lifetime. This is the last generation. Ladies and gentlemen, kings and priests, popes and priests and prophets, saints of the Most High God, large and small, great and little, black and white, wherever you may be, ladies and gentlemen, the kingdom of heaven is at hand. Jesus Christ is coming in your lifetime. This is the last generation, the last period of time, the last age allocated to man. The next is the rest of God, the 1,000-year reign of Jesus Christ, the end of all things. Just one more day, and then the kingdom will be delivered back to the Father, and true and pure worship will be reinstated back into the eternal heavens, and our God will, in all of his glory, share it with those who love him, and those who serve him, and those who will honor him. Yes, my friends, the restoration of all things is about to be fulfilled. The kingdom of heaven is at hand, and Jesus Christ is coming in your lifetime. This is the last generation. Prepare to meet your God.

ask you, blow you a trumpet in Zion. Sound the alarm in my most holy mountain. For the day of the Lord is at hand. It will be a day of darkness, a day of gloominess. I ask you, why would the Bible identify the day of the Lord as a day of gloominess, the day of darkness? I've said it before and I'll say it again. It's because the church is like an unfaithful wife. While the husband is out of town, she has been carousing around and committing immoral acts and deeds. Unbeknownst, her husband comes home when she's not suspecting him. And therefore, it's not a joyful return. She's caught in unfaithful acts. And the day of the Lord today, the church has been unfaithful, ungodly, immoral, loving the world and the things of the world. And the church is not expecting the Lord to come. And he shows up, and instead of them being excited about it and joyful that their lover has come, the bridegroom has showed up, they have been slumbering and sleeping and carousing, and their oil has going out. Blow you a trumpet in Zion. Sound the alarm in my most holy mountain. He who heareth, let him understand.

In the book of Revelation, it declares and makes a statement like this: come out of her, my people. We have tried many times to identify to you who the her is. We try to let you grasp the significance of what it means to obey that command: come out of her, my people. Now we have a book written by Brother Charles Skinner, the author of Strong Delusion, documented, prayerfully investigated, and carefully written under the anointing and the inspiration of the Holy Ghost. It clearly identifies who and why we believe the her is the Roman Catholic Church and all of her Protestant daughters, including the one you joined. Why not write for the book, Come Out of Her? That's the title. Address your letter, The Overcomer, Post Office Box 691, Walterboro, South Carolina. And the zip code is 29488. 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You need to read it. It's important to your Christian well-being and your walk with the Lord. Write today. Maranatha. You've been listening to the international broadcast, The Overcomer. This is the voice of the last day prophet of God. This broadcast is heard many hours every single day, 7 days a week, 24 hours to be exact, throughout all the nations of the world, projecting and preaching the gospel of the coming kingdom of heaven. And this gospel shall be preached into all the world as a witness unto all nations. And then shall Jesus come. May God bless you. Until the next broadcast, Maranatha.

desire, a man, having separated himself, seeketh and intermeddleth with all wisdom. A fool hath no delight in understanding, but that his heart may discover itself. When the wicked cometh, then cometh also contempt, and with ignominy reproach. The words of a man's mouth are as deep waters, and the wellspring of wisdom as a flowing brook. It is not good to accept the person of the wicked, to overthrow the righteous in judgment. A fool's lips enter into contention, and his mouth calleth for strokes. A fool's mouth is his destruction, and his lips are the snare of his soul. The words of a talebearer are as wounds, and they go down into the innermost parts of the belly. He also that is slothful in his work is brother to him that is a great waster. The name of the Lord is a strong tower. The righteous runneth into it and is safe. The rich man's wealth is his strong city, and as an high wall in his own conceit. Before destruction, the heart of man is haughty, and before honor is humility. He that answereth a matter before he heareth it, it is folly and shame unto him. The spirit of a man will sustain his infirmity, but a wounded spirit who can bear? The heart of the prudent getteth knowledge, and the ear of the wise seeketh knowledge. A man's gift maketh room for him, and bringeth him before great men. He that is first in his own cause seemeth just, but his neighbor cometh and searcheth him. The lot causeth contentions to cease, and parteth between the mighty. A brother offended is harder to be won than a strong city, and their contentions are like the bars of a castle. A man's belly shall be satisfied with the fruit of his mouth, and with the increase of his lips shall he be filled. Death and life are in the power of the tongue, and they that love it shall eat the fruit thereof. Whoso findeth a wife findeth a good thing, and obtaineth favor of the Lord. The poor useth entreaties, but the rich answereth roughly. A man that hath friends must show himself friendly, and there is a friend that sticketh closer than a brother.

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The international broadcast, The Overcomer, with the voice of the Last Day Prophet of God. Ladies and gentlemen, proclaiming profoundly, with deep conviction and divine anointing, the kingdom of heaven is at hand. 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Prepare to meet your God. Maranatha. Greetings, friends, and God bless you all. And may His grace be truly sufficient for you today. You're listening to the international broadcast, and this is Brother Stair. I'm with you again right now as we broadcast continuously from a small radio room on a small farm in the state of South Carolina in the United States of America, where we project profoundly with deep conviction, fulfilling the scripture absolutely, this gospel, the good news that the kingdom of heaven is coming, is being preached into all the world and onto all nations as a witness to them, to let them know what God is fixing to do so that they will know it is God. Praise the Lord. And so here we are today, projecting the end time message again. And this gospel of the kingdom shall be preached into all the world as a witness unto all nations, and then shall the end come. We hear from people in many parts of the world. We've heard from Baghdad. That's right, from Christians in Baghdad, from Tripoli, from Algiers, from Iraq, from Iran, from Egypt, from Saudi Arabia, from Kuwait, from Israel, from Romania, Switzerland, Finland, and on it goes. Throughout many nations in Africa, South America, China, India, Japan, Australia, New Zealand, many islands of the sea, the broadcast, as I said, is reaching the whole world. Here comes a letter from a man who

0: flies on the U.S. Air Force and is now involved in the situation in Yugoslavia. Dear Brother Stair, I am a Christian who is a United States Air Force navigator. I listen to your broadcast on HF radio on the plane when I am able to. I will report to you that 13810 is doing real well and works well during the day in Western, Central, and Eastern Europe. I'm sure you are aware of that. We fly from Spain to the area of former Yugoslavia about every other day, and the broadcast comes in well and is always a blessing. And I listen at night also on 2.390. When I was in Turkey last summer, I heard you quite well on 13810, and I recommended it to others too. I wrote you once before, and you answered a question then. I really did appreciate that. I know you are busy. I have one more question for you. I ask you because I know you shoot straight without mincing the word of God. I think preachers who know how to tickle ears, even if that is not their intention, are rampant. They're everywhere. And you just cannot trust their advice. Unfortunately, often it is not in accord with the word of God. So here's my question. Since you tell the truth about Catholicism, I will tell you, I was saved out of that religion about 2 years ago. Praise God. He did it by many faithful witnesses over years, and then by drawing me to the Word to drown out the lies of the enemy with truth. My wife, however, is still Catholic, along with all of her family and mine. She greatly resented my conversion, and then she told me I had broken my wedding vows about a year and a half ago, so she filed for divorce. The fact is that we have three small children has slowed this down. Also,
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1: Hi, I'm Nurse Jackie. Here at the theater, we love reception reports. 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Box 130, Beverly, Mass. 01915. We answer all letters and cards. You're about to hear a good one tonight. You won't believe your ears. It's called Catwife, and it stars yours truly, along with Mackenzie Griffith and Keith Albee. Uh-oh. The lights are dimming, and the show is about to get underway.

0: James Walker, you're fired.
1: But, boss!
0: Look here, there's no two ways about it. You are not qualified to work here. We don't manufacture brushes and dustpans. This is the Salem Broom Factory. That means, in Salem, our brooms have to be exact and aerodynamic.
1: But I...
0: Wait a minute, James. I'm not done. The brooms you make are irregular and crooked. Just this week, we had three witches crash into the sides of buildings. Your serial number was on all three defective brooms.
1: But I need this job. My wife, Catherine, was just diagnosed with leukemia. Our medical insurance was supposed to kick in tomorrow. Please, give me another chance.
0: No, James, you had your chance, and you blew it. As of now, you are terminated from the company. You are a huge liability to us. You can pick up your final paycheck on the way out. Good riddance.
2: Yes, sir.
1: Have a nice day.
2: Now what am I to do? I was fired from my job with no future pay. No health insurance for me or my wife. And she has leukemia. I don't know what to do. I went ahead and cashed my final paycheck at the bank, and now all I have is $500 to my name. All of a sudden, I got a great idea. I ran into the 7-Eleven that happened to be right in front of where I was standing.
3: How are you today, my friend? May I help you?
2: Yes. I need scratch tickets, fast. Give me 10 green stuff. 7 million dollar paychecks. And give me 5 pay my taxes. And maybe 6 money bags. 2 holiday bonus. 15 jingle cash. And let's see, 11 gold pots, 8 Irish sweepstakes, 20 Halloween cold cash, and 2 $30 scratch tickets. That will be $500. Here you go.

0: I can't believe it. Not one winner. Thanks for nothing.
1: Come again. We are always here to serve you.
0: Shoot! Now I'm in a terrible bind. Catherine will be furious with me. She'll want to know where my pay is. Maybe I should just tell her that I was robbed at gunpoint. I think I'll sneak into the house and she won't see me right away. Oh, no. I can't find my house key. Hi, Catherine, my love.
2: Hi.
0: I'm sorry that I'm so late. I was robbed at gunpoint.
2: What'd they get? Your soda money? Your payday isn't until Thursday, and it's only Tuesday. Also, you're not late. It's only 2:30 in the afternoon. You're supposed to be at work.
0: Okay, Catherine. You caught me. I was fired today, and they paid me out.
2: What? You know that I'm sick. We're supposed to have health insurance tomorrow. How much pay do you have? I said, how much money do you have?
0: Nothing.
2: Okay. How much did you have?
0: $500.
2: Don't tell me. You blew it all on those stupid, asinine, itchy pieces of cardboard again. Every penny. Right?
0: Yes.
2: Gambling with my life with those scratch tickets. Get out of here, James Philip Walker. You're a loser. And a bum. I never want to see your face again.
0: Okay. I'm going. She's right. I'm nothing but a no-good bum. She deserves better. Oh, look. There's a $20 bill on the ground in front of me. This must be my lucky day. Imagine the odds of that. Off I go to the Black Cat Tavern for some well-deserved beer.
3: Hey, ma'am, what do you have?
0: Make it a large draft of Milwaukee's best. I love it. I love it. It's the best.
3: There you go.
0: I love it. I love it. The place was mostly empty, except for a couple of older people sitting at a table. They must be retired. Everybody else must be working, except me. I had only been in this place on Friday nights when it would always be packed. And then, out of the blue, this beautiful woman came up to the bar and sat on the stool next to mine.
4: Hi, my name is Allison. Is it okay if I sit here, or are you expecting someone?
0: It's okay. I'm not expecting anyone, and nobody is expecting me. Including my former boss or my wife. Hi, my name is Jim.
4: Well, hi, Jim. Former boss?
0: Yes, I was fired this morning.
4: Where did you work?
0: I'd rather not say.
4: Oh, okay. What's up with your wife?
0: She usually gets pissed at me. And she runs me out of the house. I come here. Later, I show up at home, and we make up passionately. But this time it's different.
3: Hey there, lady. What do you have?
4: I would like a ginger ale.
3: You got it. Here it is.
4: Thank you.
0: What? No alcohol?
4: Oh, I have a pocket full of nips.
0: Oh.
4: So, what happened today?
0: I was fired this morning. just when I was about to get health insurance. I was paid $500. I blew it all on scratch tickets because I was desperate to help my wife.
4: Why does your wife need help?
0: She was recently diagnosed with leukemia. Anyway, when she heard that I lost my job and blew my money, she kicked me out of the house. This time, I think it's for good.
4: Maybe not, Jim. I might be able to help you.
0: How's that?
4: I'm a doctor. Well, a sort of a doctor. I'm actually a veterinarian. Animals can get leukemia, like cats, and I know how to cure them.
0: Well, that's good. But my wife is a human being.
4: But, Jim, let me finish. You know, I'm also a witch.
0: You are?
4: Yes. Let me show you. Remember that $500 you lost on those scratch tickets? It's back in your shirt pocket.
0: It is. You are a witch. This is really turning into my luckiest day ever.
4: What are you drinking?
0: Milwaukee's best.
4: Here you go.
0: I can't believe this. Wow.
4: So, Jim, I have an idea.
0: I have a feeling I'm gonna like this.
4: If I turned her into a cat...
0: Oh, she'd never go for it.
4: Just listen. Hear me out. First of all, she'd never have to know about it. If I turned her into a cat, I could then treat her and cure her of leukemia. And I would do it for free, Jim, because I think you're a good man.
0: You do?
4: Yes, I have a very good feeling about you.
0: You would do all this for me?
4: Yes, Jim.
0: Then it's settled. Catherine will become a cat. Let's drink to that. We spent hours talking, and before we knew it, it was dark outside. I decided to walk home. Allison agreed to come along with me. Do you know what? I think I lost my key earlier today.
4: Well, that's an easy fix.
0: Allison, you are too good to be true.
4: I know.
0: When we get there, I'll introduce you to Catherine as an old friend. We'll just say that you are a doctor and you can make her better.
4: Yeah, and then you can distract her while I turn her into a cat.
0: I've got a sick feeling in the pit of my stomach. But I know in my heart that it's the right thing to do. Well, here we are.

0: What are you doing back here? Have you been drinking? Who is she?
1: Wait, Catherine, look. Here's the $500 that I was paid. See? I really didn't blow it on scratch tickets. I just misplaced the money, and now it's been found.
0: Honest?
1: Honest. Here, take it. Cross my heart and hope to get a good night's sleep.
0: Well, then you can stay. I'm sorry I jumped to conclusions.
1: It's okay, as long as you trust me again.
0: Oh, I do. I do.
1: You sound just like you did on the day we were married.
0: I love you, James Philip Walker.
1: Me too.
2: Ahem.
1: Oh, yeah. This is Allison. She's an old friend of mine, and she's a doctor.
0: You're a doctor?
2: Yes. I specialize in curing leukemia.
0: What a coincidence. That's what I have.
2: That's what James was telling me.
0: Well, what practice do you...
1: Catherine, look behind you. There's a mouse. Catherine, everything is going to be all right. This is for your own good. Don't you see? You are going to be cured.
2: Here, meow, let me put her in a meow, cat carrier. Meow, meow, meow, meow.
1: Catherine, calm down. Everything's going to be just fine.
2: Jim, would you go and get a towel for me?
1: Okay, I'll be right back.
2: Listen to me. If you don't shut up, I'll fix you.
1: Here's a towel.
2: Thank you.
1: Say, she seems to have settled down quite nicely.
2: Yes. Are you hungry? Let's order takeout.
1: I don't know. It's kind of late.
2: It's only 9 o'clock. It's not like you have a job anymore. Aren't you unemployed now?
1: Oh, yeah. I guess so.
2: I think I'm in the mood for steak and lobster. Don't worry, I'll pay. If I call the Crab House and place the order, would you pick it up?
1: The Crab House? Isn't that at the Salem Willows Amusement Park?
2: Yes, that's where it is. Here's some money. Oh, and don't forget to get a can of cat food for the cat.
1: You mean Catherine. Okay, I'll be back then.

0: Hello? Catherine? There's nobody here by that name.
1: Meow me! Meow me! Meow me! Meow me!
0: I'm sorry.
1: Meow me!
0: I think
1: meow
0: she moved
1: meow
0: out.
1: Meow me!
0: Yes.
1: Meow me!
0: Goodbye. Listen, you. If you pull another stunt like that, I won't give you any medicine. You'll die of leukemia. Would you like that? Then watch it.
2: Welcome to the Crab House. How can I take your order?
3: Well, actually, I'm here to pick up an order for Allison.
2: Oh, that's the lobster and steak?
3: Yes, that's it.
2: Would you like caviar with that?
3: Yes, please.
2: That will be $83.11.
3: Here.
2: Your food will be ready in a few minutes.
3: Thank you. On the way back, carrying all this food, I reminded myself that I needed to buy my wife some cat food. And come to think of it, a cat box with kitty litter would be a good idea, too. I walked into the 7-Eleven.
4: Oh, it is you again. Can I interest you in Susie Q's and Ding Dongs?
3: No, thank you. I'm giving up buying scratch tickets.
4: Scratch tickets? I'm not saying scratch tickets. I'm talking about snack cakes.
3: Well, thank you, but I don't want them. Where are your pet supplies?
4: Pet supplies are in aisle 4, near the back of the store.
3: Thanks.
0: Where have you been?
3: I went to pick up the food.
0: Well, it doesn't take 30 minutes to walk there and back. Were you talking to girls?
3: What? You're crazy.
0: What did you just say to me?
3: Oh, I know what happened. I also stopped by the 7-Eleven to buy cat food and a kitty litter box.
0: Why didn't you say so? Boy, doesn't that steak and lobster smell so overwhelmingly delicious?
3: Yes, it does.
0: Did you buy scratch tickets with my money?
3: No, I swore those off. Really?
0: Take it easy. I was just kidding. That's all. Loosen up, why don't you? And grow a sense of humor. Let's eat.
3: Oh, this is so good. Oh, my God. Oh, Allison, can you pass the A1 sauce?
0: Sure, this is delicious.
3: Oh, my God. This is so good. Oh.
0: Could you pass the butter?
3: Oh, I need to get some more. I'll go get some butter. Can you get me the... Did you give me the A1 sauce?
0: Sure. Here it is.
3: Oh, this is so mouth-watering good.
0: James, I like spending time with you. Our conversations, sharing a special dinner together. You're such a terrific guy.
3: Yes, I'm having a good time.
1: Meow!
3: Oh, I'm sorry, Catherine. It was rude of us to eat in front of you. I'm so sorry. Here, let me open you a can of fancy chow chicken cat food for you. Oh, and I brought home a special gift just for you. Look, it's a squeaky mouse. Go ahead and play with it. Don't you like it? Go ahead, hit it with your paw. Bite it. Make it squeak. Cats love squeaky mice. Ouch! Catherine! Why did you bite my hand?
0: That's it, Cat. You bit Jimmy. For your punishment, I'm locking you in the bedroom.
3: You shouldn't have done that, Allison.
0: Why not? The cat bit you. You could get rabies.
3: My wife does not have rabies.
0: You brought her home a special gift just for her? Where's my special gift, Jimmy? Just for me? Don't I count? Especially after all I've done for you?
3: But she's my wife.
0: I'm sick of hearing it. She is not your wife. It's a cat. You can't be married to a cat. It's not legal.
3: But you promised that...
0: I know what I promised, Jimmy. But think about it for a minute. You and I can be a loving couple with a cat for a pet. Imagine this. I could blink up a nice cold case of Milwaukee's Best every time you wanted it. You wouldn't ever have to work again. We could travel everywhere and do anything with just a blink of an eye.
3: Well, that's very tempting. But someday your blink could become on the blink, and then we'd have nothing.
0: There's been nothing wrong with my blink, Jimmy, for 300 years.
3: Wait a minute. You're 300 years old?
0: I told you, I'm a witch.
3: Then I just have to say that you are very, very well preserved.
0: Thank you for that, Jimmy. Don't you see? That's what I'm trying to say to you. I'm a very good catch.
3: Well, I'm sorry, but I love my wife. You promised to cure her of leukemia and then turn her back into a woman.
0: But she's better off a cat. Now she has 9 lives. She'll outlive, well, you anyway. What's the matter, Jimmy? Has the cat got your tongue? Ew, that's gross.
3: I...
0: Yes, Jimmy?
3: I love you, Allison.
0: That's much better. I love you, too.
3: I am feeling a little frisky now.
0: Let's go in the other room.
3: But there is a cat in there.
0: Not for long. Come on. Scat, cat!
3: I know. Let's jump into bed at the count to 3.
0: Yes.
3: 1, 2, 3.
0: Oh, gross!
3: I'm saturated in cat urine. Hey, what am I doing on my bed with you?
0: Oh, crap. The spell has been broken. The cat peed all over the bed to mark her territory.
3: Phew!
0: Well, I'm getting up, and I'm getting out of this crazy house. There. Now I'm cleaned up and smelling just like a flower.
3: Hey, what about me? I mean, can't you twitch your nose and clean me up, too?
0: No, it's your cat. Clean yourself up.
3: Fine. Leave. Good riddance. Boy, she really outstayed her welcome. What time is it? 11:30 at night? I only met her 8.5 hours ago, around 3 o'clock this afternoon at the Black Cat Tavern. What a whack job. I hope she comes back and changes my wife back into a woman, though. Right now, I need to go take a shower.

0: I may have to take two showers. I reek.
1: You nicked my shoulder. You're still here. I thought you'd left.
2: Here, Jimmy. I'm giving you the knife.
1: What?
2: Take it.
1: Okay, I'm taking it.
2: Kill me, Jimmy. You know you want to. Make yourself a hero. You know you hate yourself.
1: Huh?
2: Yes, I'm the full embodiment of you. A loser. A patsy, a sucker, well-meaning, but totally incapable of making responsible decisions. You are responsible for everything that I did to you and your cat wife. Kill me! You can do it right now. Make it happen. Free me from my misery. One of us has got to die so that the other can live.
1: Okay, then.
2: Time's up.
1: Oh, no, you don't. I'm not giving up this knife.
2: That's okay, because I'm going to help you and your wife reconcile your relationship.
1: Oh, good. Finally. Thank you.
2: I'm turning you into a mouse.
1: No, not that.
2: Yes, that.
1: Oh, no. She really turned me into a mouse. Now, I'm in the middle of the tub. I'm little. My heart is beating very fast. Is this normal for a mouse? Following my new mouse instinct, I scaled to the top of the tub and jumped onto the bathroom floor. The witch didn't try to stop me. The bathroom door was closed, but I simply ran under it. I marveled at how fast my tiny legs could run. Then I heard a tremendous roar. I stopped in my tracks and found myself face to face with Catherine. Hi, Catherine. It's me.
3: James Philip Walker. You ruined my life. Look at me. I'm ugly.
1: No, you're not. You're beautiful to me. You're my wife.
3: I was your wife until you brought that little homewrecker into the house. Now I'm a cat, and you're a mouse. You are my prey. Cats eat mice, and I am going to make a feast out of you.
1: Catherine, no! Please reconsider. 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

0: 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Dust bunnies are rolling around under here like tumbleweeds in the desert. It's actually very hot under here, too. I think I see a piece of cheese on the floor next to the garbage pail. Yes, I smell it now. All of a sudden, I'm famished. 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
1: Oh, look. There's some food over by the trash pail caught in the mousetrap. What luck.

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Oh, wow! Look at this! This must be my lucky day. Here's a brand new broom from the Salem Broom Factory. Hey, not too shabby. And it's still in its original packaging. It looks like I'll be traveling in style. Goodbye, James, and your cat wife. Lifting up now. 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Whee! Oh, look, a bat. Wow, there's lots of bats up here. Look, I think I see another witch. Wait a minute. This thing isn't easy to control. Oh no! I'm gonna fly right into that tree! Come on, broom! Respond to my direction! What's wrong with this thing? I'm gonna hit that branch! My eyes! That tree hit my eyes! I can't open them! I can't blink!

0: Hi, my name is Mackenzie. I'm the newest member of the theater. I played the part of the cat wife tonight. 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I promise you that we'll answer all the correspondence that we receive.
1: 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If you would like to write to us or send us a reception report, our address is Tom Call Theater, Post Office Box 130, Beverly, Massachusetts 01915. 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
2: 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We are the Two Chicks Fishing. Our phone number is 266-6868. 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The way we'd like you to deliver it is, hi, I'm Lori from the Back Bay, and then just deliver your sweet sentimental thoughts. Get the picture, but make it chick style. We don't want something like, yeah, peace and love and goodwill towards
3: everybody. Who needs that?
2: That is so incredibly boring. Be more creative than that. 266-6868. Tom from Beverly, you're on WRKO The Chicks.
4: Hi, this is Tom from Beverly, and my Christmas wish is for Elmo to be recalled for having small parts.
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3: Yeah,
2: that's good. That's great, Tom. Thank you. 266-6868. That was perfect delivery.
5: Oh,
2: AM 680, WRKO, Lori Kramer, Leslie Gold. We're the Two Chicks Dishing, funny enough. And our phone number is 266-6868. We love to laugh here. We want to know who makes you laugh. What funny people out there really crack you right up? What comedians or, you know, sketch artists or people in the movies who are in funny movies and they just make you laugh? 266-6868. Tom from Beverly, you're on WRKO The Chicks.
4: Hi, Chicks.
2: Hi, Tom.
4: How you doing?
2: Good.
4: I have three radiomonologists, and all three of them are from New York.
2: Yes.
4: All right, Gene Shepard, Lynn Samuels, and Howard Stern.
3: Lynn Samuels is not funny.
4: Oh, I have to tell you, obviously she didn't go to the Connecticut School of Broadcasting.
2: Neither did we, but I used to live in New York and listen to Lynn Samuels. She's unlistenable.
4: You know what? One of the funniest things I think she ever said?
3: She's not meant to be funny, Tom. She's a liberal.
4: But she's funny. I mean, her monologues, I'll never forget.
2: I know what you mean, but she's just not funny.
3: Go ahead, Tom.
4: Well, there was just one thing that she said that was really funny once. They were talking about Ebonics. And then she got upset with the caller, and she said, I'll give you some Ebonics. She said, I'd be hanging up on you.
3: That's funny.
2: That's funny. Thanks, Tom. All right, you may have changed her mind. 266-6868. Who's really funny to you? Maybe you saw him in stand-up. Maybe you watch him in the movies. You see
6: that
2: him
6: is amazing to me that we have sodomy laws on the books in New York. Has a school story. Hi. Oh, you're in Massachusetts, too.
4: Absolutely.
6: Hi.
4: I was motivated to call after I heard somebody from Gloucester.
6: Where are you?
4: I'm right between Gloucester and Boston.
6: Oh.
4: And I've been listening to you for a long time. I'm a big fan of yours also.
6: Oh, that's great. Yeah, I didn't know. My sister says she has a real hard time getting me. She's up in Massachusetts in Worcester.
4: Well, I went out and got this, like, super radio that picks you up really well.
6: Oh, that's what is that called? Oh, I used to tell people about...
4: It's a GE super radio.
6: Oh, there's also like some fancy antenna you can get that helps you get far away stations.
4: Oh, I've seen those. I've thought about getting one. You know, a lot of times, like, if you're on and I'm not going to be home, I just set my VCR to, and then I hooked up my radio so I can listen to you.
6: Oh,
4: and
6: wow.
4: It takes for like
6: oh, you're
4: hours.
6: A real fan. Thank you.
4: Oh, yeah. Anyway, I just wanted to tell you that when I was a kid,
6: yeah.
4: I was in high school, and this is cruel. Kids are cruel, right? But, this teacher that we had, he was an older guy and he wore a hearing aid. And he used to call on people, you know, to see if they did their homework. And he'd have everybody, you know, volunteering answers. Well, every once in a while, people would, like, just lip sync and not say anything.
6: That's what that lady said they did to it to the last hour. Some lady, that was like a big thing, huh?
4: Oh, wait to hear what happened here. He would turn up his hearing aid all the way.
6: Oh.
4: So you could hear, like, the feedback between his ears. And then everybody would shout. And one time he fell behind his desk.
6: Oh, my goodness.
4: And after he fell behind his desk, right, the school bell rang. Further frightening.
6: Oh, that was the end of him.
4: Oh, boy.
6: You just, and then you look back and say, how could anybody be so mean?
4: That's terrible. I was in drama class. And actually, I wasn't on the stage. I was

0: normal anyway.
1: I'm so glad you called. Thank you.
2: Yeah, thank you too.
1: Bye.
2: Bye.
1: Okay, you know what's happening? It's getting dark earlier. It's easier to get us in those 38 states as it gets dark. When we lose my, well, I hate when daylight savings time goes away, but boy, does our audience get bigger then. You know something? I think you're a word I can't say on the radio, but it begins with A and the second half begins with an H. Figure it out.
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3: Naughty girls need love.
6: 680 WRKO, Leslie Gold and Lori Kramer. We're the two chicks. This is Two Chicks Dishing. And gentlemen, we're really curious about your testicles. There was a case recently, a guy in Franklin, who as a result of misdiagnosis, a medical misdiagnosis, lost a testicle, and a jury awarded him $3.2 million. So we've concluded that that is the going rate for a testicle. And it seems, you know, perhaps it seems high or low. We're wondering if you might be willing to voluntarily give up a testicle for $3.2 million. I know you don't think that should happen, but I don't see the big deal with them. I really don't. And
7: of course you don't, because you're a girl.
6: Well, so far, two guys have said, you know, they'll do it.
7: They're doing that to get on the radio and try to be funny.
6: I don't know. By the way, I'm curious about producer Paul's point of view on this.
7: I thought she was going to say, I'm curious about producer Paul's testicles, and I don't want to have that discussion.
6: Well, I didn't say that.
7: Right, exactly.
6: You're always willing to show them. I know at any point in time, I don't need you to do it on the air.
8: Would you like to do it off the air?
6: Perhaps.
8: All right.
6: It depends on your point of view on this subject.
8: I can't make up my mind on this.
6: He's so conflicted.
8: I need to think about it. I need to hear some more of my fellow brothers comment on it before I can give my final answer.
7: Before you can give them up.
8: Exactly.
7: All righty then. 266-6868. Tom from Beverly. You're a WRK with the chicks.
9: Hi, Chick.
6: Hi, Tom.
9: How's it hanging?
7: A little to the left, Tom.
9: Hey, listen, do you know how you said the testicles are like Super Bowls?
6: Yeah.
9: Well, if I donated one of them, I probably wouldn't bounce around so much to my new relationship.
6: But
7: you're shaky over here.
6: Everybody's got a lot of nut jokes tonight.
7: And everyone's a comedian. Yeah. Is that it, Tom?
9: That's it.
7: All right, buddy. Goodbye.
10: Thanks. You know what? Jim, check this out.
11: What?
10: Victoria Gifford found these two in bed. The babysitter and all that?
11: Yeah.
10: Man, how horrifying that would be.
11: Hey.
10: Oh. Just the thought of getting caught naked is bad enough.
11: Now, hold on. Just a second. Hold on. AM 680 WRK. Go ahead.
10: Hi, Tom.
9: Yeah, hi. I don't know if I should just follow that last caller. I was thinking about Michael Kennedy.
10: Uh-huh.
9: I think that he started feeling guilty, and he decided to head back into his trunks.
10: Oh, God.
9: I don't think it was necessarily a comma thing.
10: Oh, hold it. We're laughing. That last call.
9: Okay.
10: Sorry, Paul.
12: Hey, next time, Paul, I mean, Tom, when you call,
9: yes,
12: ask to go before Paul, okay?
9: Okay.
12: Okay.
9: Absolutely. Thank you very much.
10: Thanks for calling. AM 680 WRKO.
6: 868. Tom from Beverly. You're on with the Chicks on WRKO.
9: Hi, Chicks.
6: Hi, Tom.
9: I was reminded of this when you were talking about The Outsiders, and you failed to mention that Leif Garrett was in that.
6: Leif Garrett? Oh, big deal.
7: Are you kidding?
9: Well, listen to this. Leif Garrett was in Bob Carroll, Ted and Alice as a little kid.
6: Was he really?
9: Yes. And also, he was an Ivory Snow baby.
6: Oh, wow.
7: So was Brooke Shields.
8: So was Marilyn Chambers.
7: She was the mother on the thing.
6: Is that Debbie Does Dallas?
8: Marilyn Chambers was a baby.
7: She was the mother.
8: She was a baby.
6: Wait, what was her porn film?
8: Insatiable was one of many. That was her first.
6: Oh, okay. Behind the Green Door. Thank you, Tom.
7: There you go.
6: 266.
1: Lots of phone calls. Phones are just going crazy tonight. Nice to come back to the United States and hear all kinds of things. And let's move on to Tom. Hello, Tom.
13: Hi, Joan. How you doing?
1: I'm doing great.
13: I'm from Beverly, Massachusetts.
1: Oh, nice.
13: And
1: love that area.
13: Oh, yeah, it's great. And in fact, you're coming. I can't wait to see you.
1: Yeah, thank you.
13: Listen, it's really a coincidence you're talking about this tonight because I have jury duty tomorrow. And I was just thinking about, this may sound like a joke, but not really. If I was reading, like, O.J. Simpson's book, I Want to Tell You, I get disqualified?
1: I bet you yes.
13: Would they really look at things like that?
1: I don't know. One of my lackeys is going yes, one of my lackeys is going no.
13: Huh. Can you...
1: You know what? The lawyers would look at you.
13: Yeah.
1: Now, if you're reading O.J. Simpson's book, go ahead, called...
13: I want to tell you.
1: That means already you're O.J. Simpson pro.
13: Right.
1: So now it depends on the case.
13: So
1: if it's about a black guy who killed his wife.

0: white wife and her poor sloppy white guy who came up. They would use you on that jury.
1: Now let's go to Tom. Hello, Tom.
2: Hi, Joan. How you doing?
1: Oh, I'm bitten by a mosquito. Hello, happy.
2: Hey, listen, I want Ben Solo to come back.
1: Oh, yeah, but too late. We got robbed.
2: Well, I just wanted him to know that I did something much worse to screw up a show once.
1: Oh, let me hear.
2: Okay, when I was 20 years old, I was involved in the community theater.
1: Yeah.
2: And I was in charge of the lighting up in the rafters. So my boss was chewing out my coworker, and he told him to put a cigarette out. And while he was at it, he told me, and take that gum out of your mouth. So I did, and I didn't know where to put it, so I just stuck it on a bulb. But then when the bulb came on, it started to heat up, and my bubble yum started to, you know, get bulbous.
1: Right.
2: And it started to lower and lower, and it landed on a bald guy in the audience.
1: Oh, my God.
2: And then they had to stop the show, and the ambulance came. It was awful.
1: And did you get fired?
2: I ran. I never went back.
0: Okay. Okay, was that a joke then, Tom?
2: Well, I was just trying to...
0: Tom, you consider that a joke? You should be ashamed of yourself. I'm going to bitch slap you all over the place.
2: Oh, no.
3: It's just so stupid. And you tell me what country, what poor country has eating disorders. Hi, Tom. You're on WABC with Lynn.
4: Hi, Lynn. I also had shy bladder syndrome when I was younger. But I have a perfect, real good advice for this guy.
3: Okay.
4: And you know, like, if you're at the movies and you have to go and, you know, usually, the pressure's on because you want to get back to the movie. And, you know, when there's people in there, you know, it kind of, you kind of think, even if people aren't watching, just the fact that people are around you, it's hard to go. But this is the perfect thing that I do, and it works all the time. You just say, like, your addition table's like to yourself. You just close your eyes and you say 2 + 2 = 4, +4 + 4 = 8, 8 + 8. And
3: oh, that's like
4: hotter.
3: Meditating. Yeah, it's like meditating. It like
4: but
3: takes
4: then it gets
3: your
4: hotter
3: mind.
4: And hotter where, you know, then you start saying 16 + 16 =, and you have to think about it. And that works for me all the time.
3: Ah, I hope this guy is not a math genius. No, because if, like, you were the kind of person, some people actually know their multiplication tables.
4: That's true. Then you have to think of something else.
3: Like a normal person.
4: But, you know, I've been doing that for years, and it works perfectly now. Now I don't mind being in the restroom anymore.
3: All right.
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0: once more, it's time to sit back, relax, and listen to another episode in the ongoing story of Amos and Andy. Amos, after many years with a Fresh Air taxicab, has accepted another position as chauffeur. As the scene opens now, we find Amos and the Kingfish at the lodge hall, seated in the Kingfish's office, talking things over. Here they are.
1: Andy was telling me something about you getting ready to give up the taxicab business, Amos.
2: Yeah, well, I'll tell you, Kingfish. I got another job coming up, and I talked it over with Ruby, and I think it's going to be a good thing for me.
1: What kind of job you got?
2: Well, I got a job as a chauffeur for a man here in town.
1: Yeah, well, that ought to be a good job for you, Amos. How about the pay?
2: Well, he's going to pay me more than I'm making now. And then he say that the work ain't so hard. The hours is easy.
1: Yeah, you know, the last time I was talking to you, you was telling me that you didn't have a chance to see your family much on account of your late hours. You get in so late at night.
2: Yeah, I was telling Andy, I get up early in the morning and stay out all day. I don't see my baby, and I don't get to see Ruby much. And no matter how hard I work, look like I can't make but so much money.
1: Tell me this, Amos. Didn't business pick up with you since the fair opened?
2: Well, tell you the truth, I ain't felt no change in business myself. Might be a little early yet, but I don't figure that I'm going to feel it in the taxicab business here in Harlem.
1: What you mean?
2: Well, first of all, the people that got a lot of money, they going to call a taxi cab and say, take me out to the fair. And then another thing, those people is staying down mostly at the big hotels. You see, I don't run around down there. I cruise around Harlem most of the time.
1: Yeah, that's right. You don't get downtown much in the taxi.
2: Well, it's so many ways to get to the World's Fair except in a taxi cab. You can get on a rapid transit and go out there. And buses. A lot of ways you can get out there. Don't many people catch a taxi cab from Harlem and go out to the fair.
1: Well, Amos, I hope your new job work out all right for you.
2: Well, I know it's going to help me with the money. Because I'll be making a little more money than I'm making now. And to give me a chance to pay some bills that I owe. Maybe a chance to see my family more. And I think it's going to be all right because I really got to make some money.
1: Of course, I don't want to butt into your personal business, Amos. And I know that you've been having a little tough time. I was just wondering, Ruby might get a job during the summer and help you some.
2: Yeah, well...
1: You see, she might get a job over here at the laundry. Or she might get a job somebody's maid. Or get a job as a waitress someplace. Kind of help you out.
2: Yeah, she did talk about that. Well, I'm going to tell you something. Don't say nothing about this, because I ain't even told Andy yet.
1: Well, I ain't going to say nothing about it.
2: Me and Ruby thought it might be good for our bordella to have a little brother or sister, you know, or something.
1: Yeah, well, that's fine, Amos.
2: Yeah, I think it'd be nice.
1: Yeah, well, that's good. Shake hands. Yeah, that's going to be fine.
2: So this job I'm getting is going to give me some time to be around the house now. And I want to help Ruby all I can. She might spend a little time this summer with her papa.
1: Oh, yeah, that's great. And by the way, what is Andy doing about going to work?
2: Well, I don't know. He's had his picture in the paper, and people have been asking him for his autographs. Well, ever since that trial, why, he kind of been floating around in the air.
1: You know, he was pretty lucky to get out of that.
2: Yeah, I'll say he was lucky, because that girl was sure after his money, all right.
1: I'm going to tell you something else.
3: What?
1: Just between the two of us, I think Andy's crazy about that girl yet.
2: Sure enough?
1: Yeah, I was with him last night. I had him drop over to the house after supper, and we got talking, and he talked like he might still care about her.
2: Well, I think at one time he was crazy about her, but I don't know. He'd start thinking about the way she treated him and all.
1: We don't see as much of the boys as we used to a few years ago.
2: You know, it's a funny thing. I was just talking to Ruby about it. I guess it happens all over the world, though. A certain bunch gets together, and they see each other all the time. And then, all of a sudden, the crowd sort of breaks up.
1: Sure is the truth.
2: Funny how a crowd kind of goes in different ways. Somebody moves away and another gets in the crowd or something, and then maybe one of your friends will pass on. I don't know. I sort of miss the times that we all used to get together.
1: Yeah, funny how a crowd break up, all right. Well, I see most of the boys on account of being here at the Lodge Hall. Of course, Brother Crawford's wife keeps him tied down. Henry Van Porter's getting more social all the time. And Lightning, he's married and he's all settled down. Don't hear much from Madam Queen since Andy stopped going with her. Grindel, he got a job that keeps him busy.
2: Whatever happened to old Prince Ali Bindo, the mind reader?
1: He's around town. We see him now and then. Most of the boys is pretty wise to him now, though. I remember when he used to pull out that glass ball and see a lot of stuff in there that he never seen.
2: A funny thing, though, a lot of people believe in them things.
1: You wouldn't believe it, Amos, but we got some members of the lodge right here, and they don't make a move till they go downtown to see a fortune teller. They believe everything they tell them.
2: Yeah, I remember when I used to think that they knowed what they was doing.
1: Oh, these fortune tellers got people believing that they know exactly what's going to happen.
2: Well, if these fortune tellers knowed everything, they wouldn't need no police department, wouldn't need no detectives. There wouldn't be no accidents. I know a couple that live over here in the building with us. Well, she thinks that she got lucky weeks. Certain time of the year is good for certain things.
1: Yeah, a lot of people believe in that stuff. Wait a minute, I hear somebody coming down the hall.
2: I got to get on out anyway, Kingfish.
1: Well, come in.
0: Well, what you doing over here, Amos?
2: Hi, Kingfish. I just stopped in here to see what was going on.
1: What's new with you, Brother Andy?
0: Well, everybody going to work, and I going to work, too.
2: You going to work, sure enough, Andy?
0: Certainly I going to work.
1: Got a job, Andy?
0: Start to work next Monday, boys.
2: Well, that's good, son. What kind of job you got?
0: Well, you know me. I told you I wouldn't go to work unless I had something good.
2: Mm-hmm.
0: Got the job, too, on account of my picture in the newspaper.
1: Sure enough, Andy.
0: I told you, boys, when you get to be a hero like I is and well-known and all that stuff, why, it don't take long.
2: What kind of work is it, Andy?
0: Just easy work. Go around and talk to different people and ask them a few questions. Ain't got to sell nothing.
1: Well, that's easy work, ain't it? What company you working for?
0: Well, a fella called me up and said he wanted me to come over to see him, so I went over there.
2: Mm-hmm.
0: We talked about different things, and I told him I was willing to work, and I didn't want to do no lifting or nothing like that.
2: Uh-huh.
0: So we talked for a while, and he told me that the work was easy. Didn't have to sell nothing, and he gonna pay me good, he say.
1: You start to work Monday, huh?
0: Yeah, I gonna meet him Monday morning. Don't have to meet him till 9 o'clock in the morning.
2: How'd you happen to get the job? How'd he happen to call you up?
0: I say to him, I say, who recommended me to you? So he told me that he happened to see my picture in the paper, and he said that he just happened to see my picture in the newspaper, and he kept me in mind. Told me to wear the same clothes I got on now. Say report to him Monday morning at 9 o'clock.
1: That's great.
0: So next week, boys, look like I get around the corner with prosperity again. Mingle with it for a while.
2: Yeah, I'm glad to hear that you got a job.

Andy has found a job that sounds almost too good to be true. What kind of job could it be? This is Ed Bolton, inviting you to tune in once again tomorrow for another episode in the ongoing story of Amos and Andy.

This is NBC, the national broadcasting company. From the Lost Radio episodes, you've just heard Amos and Andy, exactly as it was broadcast on Wednesday, May 24th, 1939. Well, sounds like Andy's on the right track, and he's going to straighten up and fly right.

That was Nat King Cole and his trio with Straighten Up and Fly Right, just like Andy's going to do. So he says. Well, anyway, this is Ed Bolton saying so long now for Amos and Andy.

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Welcome to Fluxedo Junction. I'm Scott Kugler. Each episode, we bring you the best music of all genres from throughout the world, and this week we'll be speaking with guitarist, songwriter, and author Vince Martell. Widely known for his work as guitarist for seminal hard rock and psychedelic band Vanilla Fudge, Martell has enjoyed a robust solo career as well. His first book with Peck Pearl is titled Psychedelic Solo, the musical self-portrait of the lead guitarist of Vanilla Fudge. It's available through his website at vincemartell.com. We'll be speaking about the book in depth and featuring some of Vincent's recent solo music, but first let's start things off with Vanilla Fudge. In 2021, all four original members of the band reunited in the studio to record two new tracks with ailing bassist Tim Boger, and what proved to be his final recording dates. Here's the first of those tracks, Stop in the Name of Love, here on Fluxedo Junction.

0: right, so I'd like to jump right into it with just some confirmation of a fact that I read. I'm not sure if it's true or not, but in a lot of your bios that I've read, it says that you were able to learn or at least sort of refine your guitar style while you were in the Navy. Is that accurate?
1: To some degree it is, yes. I had some formal lessons when I was younger. Not a lot, but enough to get me going. Because what happened is my folks played. My mother played guitar and mandolin, and my father played guitar and violin. And all my relatives played, my grandparents played, my sister's a classical pianist. So I grew up around music, so I got kind of a good little foundation before even taking some lessons. And I took some from a few different people. One was Mel Bay.
0: Yeah, of course.
1: This guy.
0: Sure.
1: On the concourse in the Bronx, which is where I'm from. And then I ended up with a fellow named George Marone, who was from Fordham in the Bronx, my father's neighborhood, and he was like a kind of a gangster type of a guy. He was very comfortable with him. My father was comfortable with him. He was very good. He was into jazz, and he was a good friend of Tony Catuzzi, who used to play on the Steve Allen Show. Either way, when I got into the Navy is when somebody bought a guitar and brought it aboard the ship, and I was able to play a bunch of songs, and everybody, you know, liked it. And the guy who brought the guitar to the ship said anytime I wanted to play, I could play it. And then I ended up going out on, I was stationed at Little Creek Amphibious Base in Norfolk. Then I got transferred to NOB, Naval Operations Base. And me and a couple other sailors used to go out on to the beach, they call it, which is out into the bars, basically, outside of the gate of NOB. And jam with the different bands. And then when I was trying to get released from the Navy, I was in the Cuban crisis, by the way. That's when I was in.
0: Oh, wow.
1: And, yeah, right. So it's pre-Vietnam. Anyway, I was offered, you know, to join one of the bands outside the base and, you know, play, because, you know, they could tell I was pretty good at the time. And but after 3 years and 10 months of being in the Navy town, I was ready to skip that, come back to New York, come back to the Bronx. So, but I refined my skills a little more while in the Navy.
0: I think it's interesting, and it shouldn't be a surprise to anybody at this point, but the juxtaposition between your career in 60s rock music, you know, coming after your military experience, it would seem like a juxtaposition, but it really isn't, because there's so many, you know, Jimi Hendrix, Jerry Garcia, so many of these guys had a military background before their music careers, or maybe, you know, it was just the very beginning of their music careers, like in Hendrix's case. So I love hearing these stories of people who either got their start or were able to take their first few steps in music while they were actually still having a military career. There's not a lot of, there's enough people that share that story that it shouldn't be a surprise, but it's a small enough number that I love hearing the stories.
1: Oh, sure. Yeah, well, Jimi Hendrix, yeah, he was in the Army. We were actually 2 weeks apart when we were born.
0: Oh, wow.
1: He was the 27th, and I was the 11th, so I'm like a few days older than Jimi Hendrix. But we toured with him, you know, 13 dates in a row, through concerts west in the whole West Coast and into Canada and everything like that. And I have all this stuff. I have a book out called Psychedelic Solo that's available at VinceMartel.com for pre-order, and it's got all the stories about what it was like touring with the great Jimi Hendrix and Soft Machine.
0: Wow.
1: The opener. And so I got to know Jimmy to some degree. In fact, I ended up doing a recording with him, if you want to hear that story.
0: Yeah, sure.
1: What happened was we were at Steve Paul's Scene, which is on 46th Street in Manhattan, off 8th Avenue, which is where everybody would gather if they were in town from doing gigs and touring and stuff like that. So one night I'm down there, Jimi Hendrix is up there jamming, and I think it was Jack Cassidy on bass and Buddy Miles on drums and some other people were there. And at the end, it's close to 4 o'clock in the morning when the club was going to close down. So Eddie Kramer, Jimmy's engineer, had the record plant 2 blocks away. So he says, I got the keys to the record plant. Let's go down. I'll run the machines. So we all went down there. Everybody went down. It was about probably 30 people, hangers-on and rock people and the chicks. Everything was cool. Everybody went down to the record plant on 44th Street, and we go in, and Jimi Hendrix lets me open up the jam with whatever I wanted to get into. So I got into some kind of a slow blues and like that. But there was so much stuff floating around, you know, I'm talking about drinks and pot and whatever else, that who thought of asking for a copy?
0: yeah.
1: So that's floating around someplace. Me and Jimi Hendrix and all these cats jamming down there at the record plant. Pretty cool.

0: the rock style. Thank you.
1: You know, I'd like to, on that topic of sort of running into people like you did at Steve Paul's scene. I'm 53 years old, and I've grown up and lived most of my life here on Long Island. So you and the Fudge are like local heroes to musicians who came up around here. And you would think that, or a normal person might think that there's not a long list of musicians who came and were successful from the Long Island music scene, but actually, as we know from the recent opening of the Long Island Hall of Fame, it's a pretty huge list. Whenever I talk to somebody from a Long Island or who was even remotely connected to the Long Island scene at that point, I'd just like to ask if there was any crossover. Did you ever run into like Leslie West and the Vagrants or even the Velvet Underground were half a Long Island band? Like, who was around back in those? You guys were kind of at the front of it all, I guess.
2: Sure. Well, we know the Vagrants. We actually came up at the same time. In fact, the Vagrants with Leslie West, may he rest in peace, great guitar player. I got to know him. We used to jam out, and he was into the East Indian stuff, which I was into, and we had that in common. But the Vagrants were like the biggest group in New York at the time. Managed by a guy named Fat Frankie, who was their manager, and they were getting quite a bit of money for without having a record out in New York at the time. We caught them at Scott Muni's place at Rolling Stone down in the city in the 40s, I believe is the address, someplace in the 40s back then. And there was a bunch of groups. It was the Illusion, the Rich Kids,
1: Seven
2: of Us. A lot of them. Billy Joel, before he made it.
1: With the Hassles, right.
2: You know, we did a gig with them at my father's place out in Roslyn, Long Island, before he made it. And we got to know the Vagrants. Well, that's how we got to meet our manager, Phil Basile, at had the Action House in Island Park.
1: I was just going to bring that place up. I'm so glad you brought it up.
2: Oh, sure. That was it. Biggest club in Long Island at the time.
1: I remember seeing, not that long ago, first of all, my girlfriend, who's sitting right here with me, when we started dating 14 years ago, she lived in Island Park, about a block from where the Action House used to be. And like Indiana Jones, I was walking around the neighborhood trying to find exactly where the place had been, because I'd seen a poster for a show that supposedly happened there, and I don't remember the date, but it was an impossible lineup. You know, it was like, you guys are on at the Fudge, of course, but it was also like Andy Warhol's Exploding Plastic Inevitable, Frank Zappa, Jimi Hendrix, King Crimson, like Greg Lake and Keith Emerson. And it looked like it was all happening on one night. And I was like, how is this happening on Long Island? And really nobody ever talks about the Action House anymore.
2: Well, that was the biggest club in Long Island. It held 2,000 people. And like I said, our manager owned it, and we got our start because we had been playing a place called the Choo Choo Club in Lodi, New Jersey, which is where the Rascals started.
1: Right.
2: And the Vagrants also had played there. And Sal the bartender was the guy that when this guy named Shelley Finkel, who ended up being Holyfield and Mike Tyson's manager in the boxing world later on, worked for our manager, and he came out to catch some of the girl groups on a Tuesday night at the Choo Choo Club, and we were playing there, and Sal the bartender mentions to Mark's father, who was sitting there at the time, that this big deal talent scout was in, should go talk to him. So he was the connection, Mark's father talking to Shelley Finkel about us, and that's how we ended up getting our break to play at the Action House. And the night we were going to play there, you know, it was loaded up with 2,000 people. The Vagrants were the headliner, playing in the corner. They had a big corner stage, which was for the headliners. We were on the side, and because before we were the Vanilla Fudge, we were the Pigeons. And we had a different drummer than Carmine. We had a guy named Joey Brennan. And but anyway, we have to change the name after we got Carmine. So we were on the side stage, and we had all these people, and the Vagrants ran into some kind of a car problem. Their truck broke down or something, so we were told to go on. And we had all these people. We did a real kick-butt show. We did one of the songs we used to do was like a Rolling Stone. We had a heavy-duty arrangement for that. I used to sing it. And it, well, halfway in the show, I would take the guitar off, fall on the floor, bang the mic on the floor. It was like this whole big show thing. And we pulled all the stops out for this. And after that, the guy that owned the club became our manager, Philip. He wanted us, and then the talent scout wanted us, this guy Shelley. So then there was a little feud going on between the two guys that wanted us, the guy that first saw us and the guy that owned the club. So that's kind of a little bit of history. But there was all kinds of, you know, Dr. John played, I mean, everybody that was anybody played at the Action House. Like I said, it was the biggest club in Long Island at the time. And so it was like a real mecca of rock musicians. So that's why you still can catch some of these posters from the old days of all the groups that were happening back then.
1: It seemed like the kind of place where if you were a band from out of town and you had a run of shows at the Fillmore and you had an extra night off and you wanted to make some extra bucks, you could probably get a booking at the Action House and, you know, leave New York with a little extra money in your pocket.
2: That's right.
1: Yeah, yeah. So I'd love to ask you a little bit about the difference between the musicians coming out from different places, not just in the 60s, but even moving forward from there, because it seems like, you know, Vanilla Fudge is one of the four or five groups that often gets credited as being like early prototype heavy metal, you know, maybe along with like the MC5 or Blue Cheer or a few others in there. And every one of those groups, I remember talking to Mark Farner about this too, you know, these heavy, heavy sounds are coming out of these, you know, working class area, whether it's Detroit or it's Chicago or it's Long Island. It's like this blue collar heavy sound that's happening. Wow. And look, I love the San Francisco bands. I love the California bands. I'm a huge Deadhead, you know, the Jefferson Airplane I love. But there does seem to be like this gap between like these working class, you know, either Midwest or Northeast bands, and then on the West Coast, almost like trust fund kids putting together groups. You know what I mean? And you can almost hear the difference in the music. How did you guys feel about it at the time, and even moving forward after the 60s?
2: Well, we felt pretty good about it. You know, we were like part of the East Coast sound, and we like representing that. The West Coast is a whole different animal. They're much more laid back there, and easygoing. We came from more of a rough and tumble kind of setup on the East Coast. So we, at least myself, I enjoyed, you know, the battling it out on stage, getting up and, you know, because it's war. When you're up on stage, it's like you against the other band, you know, who's going to be top dog. So, I mean, of course, you're all friendly and everything off stage. When you hit the stage, it's like in business. And the same way I felt about that towards when we played over in Europe with the English groups, I felt like, you know, we were going to, you know, take over England. And actually, we came close because our song, Keep Me Hanging On, went to number two only under the Beatles when we were over there in London.
1: Oh, wow.
2: So how do you like that? So it went to six here, but it went to number two in London. And so we were really, you know, again, I got to attribute the management, the people behind the scenes, because they're the ones that pull the strings and put us in the right places at the right time. And, of course, we had a great producer, George Shadow Morton.
1: Oh, sure, yeah, legendary.
2: Oh, real legendary guy, really great guy, able to get the creative forces of four individuals going in four different directions to go into the same direction. And that's what, you know, he did the Leader of the Pack and Walking in the Sand, Janicing, and I Am Butterfly, he was involved, and was just a great creative producer. So we had a great record company on ATCO, which is a subsidiary of Atlantic, and so we had Robert Erdogan. hiring us. We had a great lawyer. We had the same lawyer that Hendrix had and eventually Zeppelin had, Steve Weiss. So we were really at the right place at the right time. The forces came together. So I enjoyed the whole shot, you know, battling it out, it was cool.

0: And as somebody who's there, because back then, you know, you had this network of ballrooms like the Fillmore, the Electric Company, or places like that. But then you also had, you know, underground FM stations to go with each one of those markets that were just starting to come to prominence. Each one of those towns had their own underground, you know, counterculture newspaper to let people know when the shows are going to happen. So it seems like today is much more mass media, but a lot of the beginning of that happened at that time because of those networks. And of course, you got, you know, I've read enough books about the time period to know that there's, you know, guys behind the scenes like Frank Barcelona kind of pulling a lot of these elements together, and, you know, a few others. So, but it seems to have now, we're in a whole different world where there's even more access, and it's all kind of level, so like everybody has access to it, but not everybody knows how to use these tools, don't they? I mean, if anybody can get their music up on Spotify, but not everybody can promote that music and get people to pay attention to it in the way that you or other artists who started out before that era are able to apply it. What are your thoughts on that?
1: No, you're right on. That's what it is. Today it's a technological world. There's a lot more happening. And if you're good with dealing in that medium, you can get your stuff heard, which is great. And again, you know, bands get ripped off of their original songs. They don't even make the money, the records. It's a different animal today. But the average artist can get heard. They can get their music recorded. They can do it at home. They can get it out over the internet and get the followers. I mean, there's a lot of bands that are doing it that way. That's what you have to do. You have to be able to adapt and go along with what's happening. You can't rely too much on the old stuff. I mean, you know, we do a lot of the older rockers to a large extent, but you have to get into the modern medium and be able to, you know, surf the internet and all that and know what you're doing to get everybody to hear you. You can get a lot of people to hear you around the world.
0: Well, Mr. Marcel, I'm already out of the time that I'm allowed to have to edit this show together, but I hope I get to talk to you again, because I could probably go all day. I really want to thank you for all the music. I want to thank you for your time, and more than anything, I want to thank you for your service, and I just really appreciate everything that you've done and given to us.
1: Well, thank you, Scott. My pleasure. And I'll see if I could send out some... Let me mention while I'm at it that my book, again, Psychedelic Solo, available on VinceMartel.com. And I was on the Mike Huckabee Show. If anybody wants to catch it, you got to look up Huckabee's Jukebox, May 8th, 2021. Vince Martel.
0: Did you get... He's a musician, isn't he? Did you get him to play at all?
1: I sure did. I did two sessions. One, I sat down and we talked like a Johnny Carson thing at the desk about how the Fudge got together, and then we did an original song that I wrote called Life Runner 3 with him backing me up on bass and his band backing me up. So catch it as Huckabee's Jukebox, May 8th, 2021, Vince Martel on YouTube, and you can check that out. And of course, we're on Jimmy Fallon Show also, 2012.
0: That's amazing. Thank you so much, sir. I really appreciate it.
1: God bless you. Thanks a lot. You got it, Scott.

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0: 7WBCQ 7.415. And anyway, we're back here live on BCQ from Alisane. I've got Queen coming up.
1: Who?
0: A song called You're My Best Friend. Ooh, You Make Me Live. I wish Ivan wouldn't live.
1: Oh, shut up!
0: All right, anyway, Alisane 7415.

0: ICQ, we're back here again.
1: Yeah!
0: By popular demand.
1: And another week.
0: Another week with Ivan.
1: Shut up!

0: Radio.
1: Hey, Ivan, what's up?
2: Hey, what's
3: up? Reverb.
2: Yeah, we got more requests coming in. As a matter of fact, we got one, Cindy from Terre Haute, Indiana, as a matter of fact.
1: Weren't you in Indiana one time?
2: Oh, please, don't remind me.
1: Okay, I'll remind you.
2: Oh, shut
1: Remember
2: up.
1: Remember the time you were in Indiana?
2: Oh, shut up.
1: I had to walk to the Port Authority.
2: Wait, hold on.
1: Ivan Jeffries went to Indiana a couple of years ago.
2: Oh, no, here we go.
1: I walked him to the bus stop. Oh. He had a big smile on his face, okay, happy. I met him coming back a week later. He had the most meanest look on his face, and then he lit a big fire in his room.
2: That's right.
1: And almost burned his house down.
2: That's right.
1: And one person has that video. His name is Hank Hayes.
2: Yeah.
1: And we have to get it back.
2: I want that tape back.
1: I want you out of here.
2: Well, shut up. I'll throw you out the window.
1: Good. Okay.
2: No, shut up.
1: Anyway, we got a lot of emails and we got a lot of requests. We want to thank everybody for sending us email.
2: Oh, we got some information about Casey Kasem.
1: Oh, yeah. Ivan, explain. Tell us, everybody, Ivan. Come on to the mic.
2: Does
1: that helps.
2: Everybody know that Casey Kasem's real name is Casey Kasem.
1: I thought it was Casey Jeffries.
2: No. Oh, shush.
1: Okay.
2: Does he look like it to you?
1: I hope not.
2: Oh, shut up.
1: You know. Hey, want to send us an email? The email address is allensane7415@aol.com.
2: Right.
1: You can check out the webpage. It got a lot of hits.
2: Yeah. I'll give you a hit with my foot. How's that?
1: A hit with a foot?
2: Yeah.
1: I'll hit you with my toenail.
2: Well, shut up. I'll hit you with my pinky. How's that?
1: It was dirty.
2: Well, shut up. Pinky Tuscadero over here.
1: The web address is allensane.com.
2: Right.
1: Okay, it's simple enough. I had to make it easy for Ivan to remember.
2: Well, shut up, pinhead.
1: Okay, we got a lot of music in store for the next hour.
2: Woo!
1: And we got Ringo Starr coming up.
2: It don't come easy.
1: No, not that one. We'll play Your 16.
2: Oh,
1: funny part is, do you remember, Ivan, in 1987, I wrote a song called Cherry Coke?
2: Oh, no.
1: Remember
2: don't
1: that?
2: Tell me.
1: To this song, do you remember Cherry Coke?
2: Yeah.
1: Looked so good with Ivan.
2: Yeah.
1: Ivan. Remember that?
2: Yeah. Oh,
1: I should look for it and play it, but
2: no.
1: I don't know if I could find it.
2: Yeah, you can't find it. You got it washed.
1: Yeah, maybe it's in your room.
2: Oh, shut up.
1: I never find anything in that room.
2: Get quiet. Play a song.
1: Okay, we're going to play music now. We're going to play more music here on the Alan Saint Show.
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2: Yeah.
1: I guess so.
2: Yay!
1: Anyway, Ivan 16.
2: Oh.

0: wish Ivan would go.
1: Stop!
0: You keep running away, the four tops, stay on BCQ, the planet.
1: Run away, run away.
0: Yeah, I wish Ivan would run away.
1: Oh, why don't you go run and hit traffic somewhere, all right, you bum?
0: Anyway, Ivan Jeffries is here. I'm Alan Sane. On the planet BCQ, we want to thank Alan Wiener for giving us this time slot. We appreciate it.
1: Right.
0: Okay. Yes. We got a haunted CD player here. Your ejector. Ever since I've made Ivan touch the CD player, it doesn't work.
1: Okay, quiet. You look like a gorilla with a microwave oven. How's that?
0: What? This is what? Ivanism. Yeah, I made Ivan queue up some records before. Now I press eject on the CD player. It comes up, and then it goes right back in.
1: You look like an eject button. How's
0: yeah,
1: that?
0: Shaped like one.
1: Shaped like one?
0: I got
1: Wait
0: another,
1: a second.
0: I got another song coming up from my friend. Okay, yeah. This is Gary Owen.
1: Who the hell is Gary Owen?
0: He's a friend of mine. I know him
1: is
0: from Jersey.
1: To what's his name? Whatever. I don't know. I can't think right now.
0: Okay, anyway, his name is Gary Owen.
1: Who the hell is Gary Owen?
0: He's a friend of mine.
1: Is he the one from my friend? Oh, this is your announcer, Gary Owen.
0: This is nice, Ivan Jeffries.
1: Well, shut up.
0: Okay, he made a CD, and I'm going to play you. Let me know what you think. It's good guitar work. It's right. No, not that one. Check out the webpage at alansane.com.
1: Really?
0: You can send us an email at alansane7415@aol.com.
1: Oh, we got another, Not an email. Yeah, so I'm telling you, we got a lot of emails coming in. We got one from Lori up in Halifax, Nova Scotia, Canada.
0: Oh, really? Maybe
1: yes.
0: He knows John. Maybe she knows John.
1: Yeah, probably.
0: Maybe she knows Ivan.
1: Oh, shut up.
0: Hope not.
1: Peddle your paper somewhere. Right?
0: Okay, we got Gary Owen coming up. He's a friend of mine. I'm going to play
1: really?
0: His song. I hope he's listening. He said he would be.
1: Oh, really?
0: Well, when he heard Ivan, he probably tuned away.
1: Oh, shut up. Okay. Don't play that song, all right?
0: Okay.
1: You macaroni head.
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0: That was Gary Owen.
1: Who the hell is Gary Owen?
0: That's a friend of mine. I forgot he played his song.
1: Really?
0: That's one thing about the Alan Saint Show. You never know what we're going to play.
1: Oh, boy. Hey, there's another request I just received from Harry from, as a matter of fact, out of all places, Little Rock, Arkansas.
2: Uh-oh.
1: And he wants to hear some hillbilly music.
0: Hillbilly music?
1: Absolutely.
0: DJ's choice, I guess.
1: Yes, absolutely.
0: You would have told me.
1: Harry says pick whatever you want. He's listening. He loves the show. Keep up the good work.
0: Well, that I know, but...
1: Shut up. Shut up.
0: He said it was a good show. Were you on it?
1: Yes, absolutely.
0: Maybe I didn't hear your voice.
1: Well, shut up.
2: Okay.
1: Well, he's drinking moonshine right now as we speak, so, you know, he's getting drunk.
2: I took a CD and I lost it.
1: Oh, it's... Right there.
0: All right, anyway.
1: You lost your mind.
0: I guess maybe within the next two songs we'll play some hillbilly music for Harry Belafonte?
1: No. Shut up. Harry from Little Rock, Arkansas. Shut up.
0: You look like a rock.
1: No, you look like a... I'm not going to say it, all right? I'm not going to say it.
0: Yeah, there's a PG radio station.
1: Absolutely.
0: Yeah, we don't have a disclaimer yet. Actually, we should.
1: Really?
0: You know, we should have a disclaimer. The content you're going to hear of the Alan Saint Show contains Ivan Jeffries.
1: Yes.
0: That's it.
1: Shut up. Yeah, go play the next song, Fiddle in Traffic or something.
0: Okay, we're going to play a song next.
1: Fiddly D and Fiddly Dumb, right?
0: Yeah, here we go. It's the Traveling Wilburys. I wanted to play this one.
1: Oh, Ivan and
0: it's called Ivan is the Monkey Man.
1: Oh, Sean, you look like a monkey.

0: at BCQ. Traveling Wilburys. Twitter and the Monkey Man. Hey, here comes Ivan.
1: Hey, chump.
0: Hey, I guess I found a song for Harry Belafonte there.
1: Oh, cool.
0: Okay.
1: No, Harry Hillbilly.
0: Okay, that's what it is. Okay. Anyway, it was DJ's choice
1: right. To
0: play a hillbilly song.
1: Right.
0: I'm going to play it.
1: Right.
0: Mainly because I know the guy singing it.
1: Really?
0: Yeah.
1: Who is it?
0: His name is Alex Talavera.
1: Who in the hell is Alex Talavera?
0: Well, it's a... I'm going to play it because we got DJ's choice of hillbilly music.
1: Okay.
0: We'll play that one later.
1: Okay.
0: I want to say hello to everybody who's listening on the West Coast.
1: Yeah.
0: Okay.
1: The
0: thing's going crazy again?
1: Yeah, thing's going crazy.
0: Oh, that's something else.
1: Yeah.
0: Okay,
1: right.
0: Anyway.
1: You're looking at that one, and there's
0: just
1: eight singles flying around here.
0: Yeah.
1: Go play the hillbilly music.
0: Okay, this is by request to Harry from.
1: Harry Hillbilly from Little Rock, Arkansas.
0: Harry, you want to.
1: Hey, wait a minute. Hey, what is
0: Let's
1: that?
0: Listen to this. Oh, someone's going to leave a message. Here goes.
2: Call me back.
0: What the hell was that?
1: What the heck?
0: Someone
1: was that?
0: Calls up the studio here, says, "Call me back," and hangs up.
1: Yeah, what in the world is that?
0: Maybe they thought Ivan was going to pick up.
1: Oh, shut up!
0: Okay.
1: The janitor's mistress or something.
0: Oh, okay.
1: Yeah.
0: Okay, we got a request for hillbilly music.
1: Here we go.
0: On the planet BCQ, DJ's choice.
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0: not by request. That's a friend of mine. But we got a request from who, Ivan?
1: Harry from Little Rock, Arkansas.
0: Who, Harry Belafonte?
1: No, Harry Hillbilly.
0: All right, by the way, if you'd like to send us an email, just send us an email at allensane7415@aol.com.
1: We should make QSL cards. Seriously.
2: Okay. We should, right? Send them out.
1: So we got to see how many people are listening in from around the world.
0: Yeah, we can't get to all the requests. We got two requests. We got one for a new song. We're not new, but relatively
1: by
0: new.
1: By fastball, right?
0: Yeah, wish you would fastball out of here.
1: Oh, shut. Would you keep quiet? You know?
0: Okay.
1: All right, we got a request. That request goes out. As a matter of fact, I just saw it in the computer room a couple of minutes ago. And it's from Dawn, okay? From Philadelphia.
3: Shut up.
0: Okay, we're getting back to more music. You're listening to the Alan Sane Show. Hey, we're finally back.
4: Alan Wiener.
0: We want to thank Alan Wiener for giving us a time slot. He put us prime time after begging him, after waiting on a list.
1: What list?
0: A list of getting rid of Ivan.
1: Oh, shut up!
0: Once I said Ivan was going to be back, Alan Wiener was kind of hesitating a little bit, you know? Yeah. Oh, Ivan Jeffries, oh, I don't know. I think you should put your last on the list.
1: Oh, shut up!
0: You know, but then I said, listen, Alan, you know, do me a favor. He said, okay, for you, Alan.
1: For what, about 18 years ago?
0: Yeah, Ivan was in handcuffs 18 years ago, and I still got the videos to prove it.
1: Well, 17 years ago, something like that.
0: And you're still here, Ivan.
1: Oh, shut up!
0: So, all right, we're going to play more music. I can't find the jingle CD, so I can't play a jingle.
1: 16 years ago, excuse me.
0: Oh. WBCQ.
1: Yeah.
0: Oh, yeah. We got a request coming up. With who? I know him. We got Fastball, something pretty new by request. See, we're playing new stuff, too. I'm Alan Sane here with Ivan Jeffries, just hanging out, playing the music on 7.415 on the Alan Sane Show.

0: 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I'm Alan Sane.
1: Feedback.
0: Ivan back.
1: Sure.
0: Ivan's back.
1: Yeah.
0: Okay, that was fastball.
1: Who? And you're foul ball. Okay?
0: That was fastball out of my head. I wish Ivan was out of this room.
1: Why don't you get out of your butt? How's that, all right?
0: Okay, Ivan, what's the latest with the emails?
1: Well, we got a request from Pedro Ramirez, and he comes from Guadalajara, Mexico.
0: Pedro Ramirez, how you doing?
1: Hey, there you go. And he wants to hear a Spanish song.
0: I do have a Spanish song that my friend Greg Schlotthauer sang.
1: Who the hell is Greg Schlotthauer? What the hell is that? Sounds like a disease.
0: Okay, well, all right, well.
1: Greg Schlotthauer. Oh,
0: why is it that everyone's emailing saying DJ Choice? Don't people know about music any now?
1: I don't know. Maybe they don't have an education in the world of music.
0: Well, all right, I do know a Spanish guy. He wrote his own song called La Vida Es Buena.
1: Who? What the hell is that supposed to mean? What's that?
0: Means,
1: you cut your toenails?
0: It means Ivan, get out of here.
1: No, it means that Alan Saint go to the toilet bowl and flush your head down. How's that?
0: All right, let me pull the CD.
1: Tiny bowl, man.
0: Okay, well. Okay, hold on. Whose keys are these?
1: The keys, it's the janitor's keys. He left them behind.
0: Oh, my God.
1: Hey, where's my keys?
0: Okay, now I could go have some copies made.
1: Yeah, I know. Yeah, we'll go to the supply room.
0: I thought they were Ivan's keys.
1: Oh, shut up.
0: Well, please, if I'm going to get Ivan's keys, am I going to have to get out of his house, not get in?
1: Oh, God, where's the secretary?
0: I don't know who. We don't have anybody here.
1: Oh, where's the bombshell? We used to have a secretary with the...
0: We have to get... Yeah, we got to get a new secretary here.
1: Oh, boo.
0: Maybe Ivan knows somebody.
1: We want her back.
0: How about an Ivan Jeffrey secretary? Oh, she might be like 400 pounds.
1: Oh, shut up. No, that's another DJ from somewhere. I mean.
0: Okay, right? I just found Greg Schlotthauer.
1: Who's Greg Schlotthauer?
0: Well, the next song we're going to play is in Spanish. It's a friend of mine by request. He just wanted to hear anything. DJ's Choice, Spanish. So, hey, we played Alex Talavera before DJ's Choice.
1: Who?
0: We played Gary Owens DJ. These
1: who
0: are my friends.
1: Who is that?
0: You know, we should do a show called Alan Saint's Friends Show and play all songs that I know.
1: No, maybe next week. Who knows?
0: Okay. All right, let's get back to more music. I hope you don't mind. The next song is in Spanish. It's a nice, great song. It's called La Vida Es Buena, which means life is good.
1: Really?
0: Apparently, this guy does not know Ivan.
1: Oh, shut up.
0: Okay.
1: Don't play the song.
0: Okay, we're going to play it here on the Planet BCQ.

www.alansane.com. Well, I hope you don't mind us playing a Spanish song by request to Pedro Romero or whatever. It's a friend of mine, his name is Greg Schlotthauer. Hope you don't mind. It's called La Vida Es Buena, Life Is Good, here on 7.415

0: La Vida es Buena, that's Life is Good, that's by Greg Schlotthauer.
1: Who the hell is Greg Schlotthauer? What is that?
0: What is that?
1: Is that Pedro Ramirez from Guadalajara, Mexico?
0: Yeah, he wanted to hear DJ's pick of a Spanish song, not really basically being played. So I played something by him, and this was a guy, no joke, this was a guy, the singer, Greg Flower, he was singing on the subway.
1: Really?
0: Was okay, and I liked the way he was singing. He had his keyboard, and I made friends with the guy, and he gave me the song. I think it's a good song.
1: Really?
0: So, Ivan, what's new over there, Ivan?
1: No, nothing much. We got a couple of other names on the webpage and everything, and the responses are tremendous.
0: Well, that's because you're not on the air that much.
1: Shut up, okay? Well, we have one, Rory from Laredo, Texas.
2: Okay.
1: Yeah.
2: She was the one that hear a Dionne Warwick.
1: Yes.
2: Okay.
1: Yes,
2: okay.
1: Heartbreaker.
0: You are a heartbreaker.
1: I'll give you a... I'm going to... Oh, don't get me started now. Ow!
0: Goodbye, Ivan.
1: Get out of here.
0: Okay, let me play a jingle. You look like a ball. That was my foot, by the way.
1: I hope you broke it.
0: Let me tell you something. This studio, I think Ivan lives in this studio.
1: No, you live in a sewer, but that's another story.
0: I live in a sewer?
1: Yeah.
0: Ivan's the one that lives in the sewer.
1: Oh, keep quiet. Go play the song.
0: We're going to play a jingle, then a song on the planet BCQ. First, we're going to go to a jingle, and then we'll go into the request on WBCQ, the planet.
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0: Is that me? I guess so. I'm Alan Sane, here with Ivan Jeffries. Right, Ivan?
1: Right. Goes out to Tori in Laredo, Texas. And Heartbreaker by Dionne Warwick.
0: On the planet BCQ, go, hey, give us an email at alansane7415@aol.com. Here on the Alan Sane Show with Alan Sane and Ivan Jeffries.

0: That was Al Bundy's favorite song, man. Remember that episode of Married with Children?
1: Yeah.
0: He was trying to figure that song out, but he couldn't find it. And he had to go to a record store and he had to buy the record.
1: Oh, really?
0: About $150.
1: Oh, wow. That's money you never see.
0: Oh, shut up!
1: Okay, I'm Alan Sane here with Ivan Jeffries, and you were listening, well, you still are listening to WBCQ 7.415, Monticello, Maine, USA.
0: Great!
1: Okay, and this was the Alan Sane Show.
0: Yep, absolutely.
1: With Ivan Jeffries, usually he's here.
0: Oh, shut up!
1: Okay.
0: Well, thank all the people for requesting the request for today.
1: Yeah, we want to thank a lot of people. Pedro Gonzalez, or his name was, Ramirez or something. Okay, you'd like to check out the webpage. It's www.alansane.com. 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You want to send me an email, Ivan Jeffries an email, you can send any one of us an email by going to the webpage.
0: Mm-hmm.
1: But if you'd like to send us an email, it's alansane7415@AOL.com.
0: Right.
1: Okay?
0: Yeah.
1: Well, we had a pretty fun show. We played Greg Schlotthauer.
0: Who is Greg Schlotthauer? Who's that? Who that?
1: So, all right, until this time next week, same time, same place, I'm Alan Sane here with
0: Ivan Jeffries.
1: And we shall speak to you next time.
0: All right, sayonara, baby.
1: Bye.
0: Bye.
1: Actually, no, wait a second, Ivan. Let me give out a few websites that we didn't mention. Wait over there, Ivan. Okay, why don't you check us out on podcast? Just go to podcast, and all of our shows, all the Alan Sane shows are on podcast. Every show we've done, it's on there. You go to alansane.com and just click below the picture where you see Ivan's wonderful face.
0: Oh, shut up!
1: And thank you. And you'll see the link right to podcast. You can also search us on Facebook. Search WBCQ Alan Sane. And you'll find us there. This Edison's a friend. We'll be gladly to add you. Here on BCQ 7.490. Say goodbye, Ivan.

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2: Hi, I'm Nurse Jackie here at the theater. Tonight's program is called Head of Household. The ensemble cast includes Mackenzie Griffin, Barry Merluzzo, Keith Albee, and yours truly, Jackie Silva. At the end of the show, I will tell you our address in case you would like to send us a reception report. Oh, the lights are dimming, and the show is about to begin.

Dear Diary, today I crossed off the only thing on my bucket list at the age of 24. This has been day one of living in my own home, the only home I have ever known in my whole life. Sure, it's a fixer-upper, but from my vantage point here in the bedroom, I suppose you might say that it's a spooky old house with the full moon shining through the broken shutters. It kind of fits in with the aura here in haunted Salem, Massachusetts, though. This house is also my own private shelter from the all over the place out there where I used to exist. You see, ever since I was evicted from my mother's womb, I've been homeless. My late father and mother couldn't keep a job, much less their sanity, for any length of time. We bounced between shelters, motels, bus stations, and tents in the woods. When I was 12 years old, after my father died and my mother disappeared, I became a ward of the state. Finally, I was able to stay in school. I lived in my books, got great grades, and won a college scholarship. Luckily, I have now achieved modest success in the fashion industry. Just look at me. Tonight, I will be sleeping soundly in my new home. Well, that's enough of that diary. I'm putting you away until tomorrow. I'm tired. I will sleep soundly tonight.

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Somebody locked me out of my own house? Oh, look. A light just went off upstairs. I saw it through the window. I think I'll float up there to see who the intruder is. Darn it, I can't see a thing. Whoever's in there pulled the shade down. Let me check the other windows. There's gotta be some open windows. These windows are all locked shut. Let me fly around back. Same thing. They are all shut tight with the locks fastened. Actually, I see that the bulkhead is half open. No, I better not. I never go in the cellar. Maybe I can just try to break the front door down. It would just be so much better if I still had hands and feet. Oh well, they always say that it's best to use your head. Here goes.

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Oh, where are my slippers? Here they are. I better go downstairs and see what's going on.

0: a sudden, the door opened with great force, and this energy, sounding like the wind, pushed its way into the house. A cluster of leaves blew in, but I think that was all. I looked before I closed and locked the door. There was nobody that I could see outside. I didn't think anybody or anything came into the house, though it was dark and I wasn't completely sure. Is anybody here? There was no answer, so I proceeded up the stairs towards my bedroom. Near the top of the stairs, I suddenly heard a man's voice. It sounded like he was crying and calling out. I slowly turned around and began to make my way back downstairs. It sounded like the voice was coming from the kitchen.
1: Help! Somebody, please! Help me! Somebody! Please! Mercy! Mercy!
0: I think I hear someone in the kitchen who, needs help. Is that right?
1: Yes.
0: And you are a very friendly someone who would not hurt a fly who needs my assistance?
1: Yes. I would never hurt a fly. Please come quickly because I'm terrified.
0: Okay, I believe you. I'm coming into the kitchen now.
1: Please hurry.
0: I slowly poked my head around the corner of the doorway leading to the kitchen. I couldn't believe what I saw.
2: I see you. I know it's a shock, but it'll wear off.
0: It was literally traumatizing for me to see. There, in front of me, on my kitchen table, in the middle of the kitchen table, was a head. It was the head of an older man, resting on his neck, nothing else. He had no shoulders, no body, and he was fully animated. Eyes open wide, eyelids blinking, quivering lips, and his Adam's apple moved up and down when he talked.
2: Please don't be scared of me. I don't bite.
0: He had yellow teeth. There was no body fluid that you would expect all over the table from a decapitated head. Actually, I take that back. There was a little body fluid. Tears were slowly running down his face.
1: Please help me. I'm terrified right now.
0: Of what?
1: Earwigs. There's two earwigs on this table. Now there's one climbing up my neck. I'm frightened of them.
0: Why?
1: Because they go in your ear. And once they're in there, they eat their way into your brain.
0: They do?
1: Yes, please. Many horses have gone mad because they don't have arms and hands and fingers to fish them out. Please, please, please. One's on me. Kill it. Kill the other one, too. I promise to be your friend for life.
0: Okay. Stay still. Let me swat it off your earlobe.
1: And kill it.
0: And now the other one. Now you're safe.
1: Oh, thank God.
0: Now you're rising up in the air. You can float?
1: Yes. I almost always float. The only time I can't is when I get scared. And there's only one thing that scares me. Earwigs!
0: I'm surprised that gravity doesn't bring you down.
1: It surprises me, too. Most old people get pulled down by gravity. The ground wants them underneath. That's why they become hunched over, eating walkers and canes. Some old people cheat by sitting up in wheelchairs. For some reason, I defy aging because gravity doesn't affect me.
0: Are you a human?
1: Of course I'm human. What kind of question is that?
0: Well, it's just that most human beings can't float like you. Are you sure you're not really a spirit?
1: Yes, I'm sure.
0: But how do you know?
1: Because I can't fly through walls or doors. If I could, I wouldn't have had a rough time getting into my house after you intruded and locked it.
0: I didn't intrude. I bought this house fair and square.
1: Listen, you did a very nice thing for me tonight. You killed two earwigs. I feel no hostility toward you. I feel like I owe you a favor. Hey, how about if I let you stay here? I promise to never bother you as long as you let me be. Is it a deal?
0: Well, it's so late. For now, I will say yes. Do you promise not to bother me? Or be in the same room as me if I'm not decent?
1: Of course I promise. Especially because I'm... Oh, forget it.
0: Because you're what? You can trust me.
1: Because I am decent.
0: Thank you. Now I feel comfortable enough to go up to bed. Good night. Oh no, there's a bat in here!
1: Don't worry. I'll take care of this.
0: Brightly colored rays shot out of your eyes, and you killed the bat.
1: Yes, I saved your life and fried that bat. You see, I'm good to have around for protection.
0: Well, so much excitement. Good night again. I went upstairs and climbed into bed, but I didn't sleep. Not in the least. How could I feel safe being alone in a house with an old man's decapitated head floating around? I don't even know his or its name. I kept the light on in my room and listened for the slightest sound. Would he attempt to try to fry me with his eye rays next? I didn't sleep a wink.

0: hear an awful lot of activity going on upstairs. I wonder what Roger is doing up there. There's a strong stench of burnt rodent. Roger would only zap a rodent for one reason. A girl.
1: The next morning was weird. I sat at my kitchen table sipping tea. The head was also in the kitchen, over near the door leading to the basement. Its eyes were closed and it rested against the ceiling like a helium-filled balloon. I know it sounds creepy, but it was. I could see up inside its nostrils and the cavity in its neck. Later, as I was getting ready to go out, I gently said, "Excuse me."
2: "Oh, are you talking to me?"
1: "Yes. You looked like you were sleeping up there."
2: "I was. I could sleep for weeks at a time."
1: "Well, I was planning to do some errands. Can I get you something? Anything?"
2: "I can't think of anything that I need. I don't eat. I don't need toilet paper or clothes." "Oh, I know what would be nice. I would love a 40-ounce bottle of Heffenreffer private stock malt liquor. I don't have a stomach anymore, but I would die to taste it again."
1: "Where can I buy it?"
2: "I always got them at Bunghole Liquors."
1: "What an odd name for a package store."
2: "I know, but it's right there on Derby Street in Salem."
1: "Well, Heffenreffer beer it is. I'm Sarah, by the way."
2: "And I'm Roger."
1: "I will be back, Roger, with your Heffenreffer beer."
0: I hear what's going on up there. The girl is planning to get Roger all liquored up. The hussy.
1: It seems silly for me to drive since I live just around the corner from Derby Street. You'd think I would have noticed a store called Bunghole Liquors, but I guess not. It was only a block and a half away. I went in.
3: "Hi, can I help you?"
1: "Yes. I would like to buy a 40-ounce bottle of Heffenreffer."
3: "I'll have to look out back."
1: "I never heard of Heffenreffer before."
3: "Well, it was popular back in the 70s, 80s, and 90s. It was a malt liquor invented by August Heffenreffer in Jamaica Plain, Massachusetts. Young beer drinkers used to call it Green Death because it was so potent and it was sold in green 40-ounce bottles. And the undersides of the bottle caps contained words and puzzles."
1: "Oh, it's not popular anymore?"
3: "It's not quite that. August Heffenreffer died in 2010. It was then discontinued in 2013. Let me see what I have out back."
1: "Okay."
4: "Sarah, is that you?"
1: "Brian?"
4: "Yes, Sarah, it's nice to see you. I often wondered what became of you. I thought we were getting serious, and then you just dropped out of sight."
1: "Brian, I had a lot of things in my life that I didn't want anyone to know about, but things are much better for me now."
4: "Well, I work here, and I'm just picking up my paycheck."
1: "Good. Wait for me so we can talk."
4: "Okay, I'll be back in a couple of minutes."
1: "Okay."
3: "You're in luck. I found one 40-ounce Heffenreffer left. Do you want to buy it? I'll have to charge you $25 because it's rare, discontinued, and is probably a collector's item."
1: "I don't mind. I want it."
3: "Well, come on up to the cash register." "It's funny because there was an old man who used to come in here and buy one of these every day. He lived at 11 Daniel Street."
1: "I just moved into that house."
3: "That's quite a coincidence. He died 5 years ago, along with his wife, of carbon monoxide poisoning."
1: "Was it a suicide?"
3: "No. They said it was accidental in the papers. It seems that he was living upstairs and she was living in the basement."
1: "Oh, I didn't know there was a basement apartment. But you're sure they died, right? They took the bodies out, right?"
3: "Yeah. Those are odd questions."
1: "Sorry, it's just unnerving that something like that happened in the house that I live in."
3: $25.
1: "What? Oh, for the beer. Here it is. Thank you."
3: "Have a good one."
4: Sarah. I figured I'd wait for you out here.
1: Brian, my mind is racing. Listen, I bought a new home, and it's haunted.
4: I believe in that stuff. After all, this is Salem.
1: If I told you what was going on, you might think I'm crazy and run from me.
4: Sarah, I loved you. Don't forget, you ran from me after 2 years. I would never think you were crazy.
1: Well, can you come back to the house with me?
4: Of course. I watch all those Ghost Hunter TV shows. I might be able to help you.
1: Well, the clerk in the package store told me that a man and his wife died of carbon monoxide poisoning 5 years ago in my house. Not only that, but the guy, Roger, went to the bunghole every day to buy this. Heffenreffer beer. Brian, I've seen him, and he sent me out to buy this for him today.
4: All right.
1: Do you think you could help me look for his wife? I have a feeling that she's somewhere in the basement.
4: This is sounding very creepy, but I'm into it. I think this will be a lot of fun.
1: Then let's go. Come along. I'll show you where I live.
4: Is this your house?
1: Yes. Listen, Brian. I don't want you to be shocked by what you'll see.
4: Oh, I won't be shocked.
1: But after we let Roger drink his beer, you and I are going to search for his wife in the basement.
4: Yes, whatever you say, Sarah. I'm just glad we're here together again.
1: Here's my keys. Come on into my new house.
4: Wow, what a nice place. Very spacious.
1: Now, look up.
2: Hi, Sarah, and friend of Sarah.
4: Oh, my God.
2: I know it's a shock, but it will wear off.
4: It's real. I can't believe it. Hi, Roger. Sarah, can I please sit down for a minute over there on your couch?
1: Of course you can.
2: Sarah, did you get the stuff?
1: Yes, it's right in this bag. But this is the last bottle they have. Heffenreffer was discontinued 3 years ago.
2: Lucky me! I get to taste the last bottle!
1: I'm happy for you.
2: I just have a neck, though. I don't have a stomach or anything. Do you have a bucket that I can hover over?
1: No, I don't have any buckets.
2: Then the toilet will do. Here, follow me into the bathroom.
1: Okay.
2: Here we are. Let me hover over the toilet.
1: Roger, I can't.
2: What's the matter, Sarah?
1: I just can't. I'm looking at this 40-ounce bottle. I'm looking at you in the toilet.
2: So?
1: It's no reflection on you, Roger. This is just triggering memories I have as a little homeless girl tending to my sick father on the bathroom floor.
2: Well, I'm not like your father.
1: You're absolutely right. I'll get Brian to help you.
2: All right.
1: Oh, Brian.
4: Yes, Sarah.
1: Would you assist Roger with drinking his beer?
4: It's a cut-off head. I'm very squeamish. I might vomit.
1: Do you really miss me and still love me? And therefore, you would do anything for me?
4: Of course.
1: Then here's the bottle.
4: Okay, Sarah.
1: Thanks.
2: I see you!
4: Yes, Sarah asked me to help you with drinking this over the toilet.
2: Because I don't have a stomach and it comes out my neck.
4: I know. I'm twisting off the bottle cap.
2: Oh, read the bottom of it. What does it say?
4: It says, "Released from prison, rise into paradise."
2: As usual, it doesn't make any sense until you drink the stuff. Would you mind bringing the bottle to my lips?
4: Of course I'll do it. Here goes.
2: My brain is turning into whipped cream. My stomach. Oh, yeah. I don't have to worry about my stomach. Cool.
4: I can't believe I did that. This has got to be a dream. No, a nightmare, right?
5: Brian, get in control. And quiet. Roger is up against the ceiling in the kitchen next to the door leading to the basement.
4: Just like a balloon. His eyes are shut. I wonder why he sleeps there.
5: I know. It's because his wife is in the cellar. Let's go down and look.
4: First, we need to get a few things, like a battery-operated AM radio, a cassette player, and a flashlight.
5: Here's a flashlight. Why do you need those other things that I don't have?
4: Because you can pick up ghosts with analog equipment. Ghosts don't know about digital technology.
5: You got me there, Brian. Come on, let's not wake up Roger as we open the door to the basement.

0: Boy, this stairway is full of spider webs.
1: That's weird. It wasn't like this yesterday. Oh no, the light bulb just blew.
0: Maybe you blew a fuse.
1: Turn on the flashlight I gave you. I'm new to this place. I don't think I can find my way around in the dark. Okay, I can make out the washer and dryer. I think there's a door around here that I didn't pay any attention to when I bought the place. I thought it was a utility closet or something. Brian, can you shine the light beam around and see if you can find it?
0: I'm trying to. Oh, I think it's over there.
1: Let's open it.
0: I hope you don't have any rats down here. It's pretty dark.
1: Here goes.
0: The lights don't work in here either.
1: Keep using the flashlight. Wow, this is really an apartment. Nice furniture.
0: Okay, I know how to find her. Oh, ghost that haunts this basement, please give me a sign that you can hear me.
1: Don't tell me you left your cell phone on.
0: It's okay. Hello? Hello?
2: Leave my apartment.
0: I can't make out what you want.
2: Leave my apartment.
0: I think you dialed the wrong number. Oh, ghost of this basement, show us a sign that you hear us.
1: Brian, turn that thing off.
0: Hello?
2: Let me talk to the girl.
0: Sarah, it's for you.
1: How could it be for me? Hello?
2: Leave my apartment.
1: I'm sorry. Did you say lease my apartment? You need to call a real estate office. Good luck.
3: Leave my apartment! What are you two, dimwits?
1: Look, Brian, she's a real ghost in a real sheet.
0: Yes, you can see through the sheet as her eyes light up.
1: Oh no, she can shoot killer rays out of her eyes, just like Roger.
0: Roger shoots killer rays?
1: I'll tell you later. Listen, dear spirit, we are your friends.
3: You lie. How can you be my friends when you ply my husband with liquor? I'm going to seek my revenge on you.
0: That's it. I'm grabbing this sheet.
3: No! Don't! Please! Now why did you go and do that?
0: I'm actually very sorry.
3: Yes, I'm bald. Okay, are you satisfied? I'm so ashamed that I'm just a bald floating head with no body left. That's why I hide in this dark cellar.
1: You don't have to be ashamed in front of us, and you don't have to be jealous of me. This is Brian, my boyfriend. I'm Sarah. Who are you?
4: My name is Joyce.
1: Listen, Joyce, I bought this house. I found out Roger was here, and I met him. But I really wanted to meet you.
4: Really?
1: Yes, really. Would you like to come upstairs?
4: No, I could never do that. Roger's up there.
1: But isn't he your husband?
4: Yes, but he's a hoarder. Couldn't stand it anymore. So I moved down here. It became completely impossible to live with that man.
1: Well, I think I can help you.
4: You can?
1: Yes, I'm a fashion designer. I have wigs and makeup. I can make you look beautiful.
4: For real?
1: Yes, and for free. Brian, why don't you go upstairs and look after Roger?
0: Oh, all right. The things men do for love. Oh, good. Roger's still asleep. Or drunk on the ceiling. I think I'll sit on the couch.
5: I'm not sleeping. I'm always here, guarding the top of the cellar stairs. I heard all the commotion down there, and I don't know what was said, but I heard Joyce. What's going on?
0: Roger, I don't know anything about it.
1: You know, Joyce, you're very pretty, especially with the new lipstick, makeup, and red wig.
4: I know. This is all going to my head.
3: I feel like a new woman.
1: Would you like to go upstairs and show Roger?
3: Would I? Of course. But you go up first. I have something that I want to get before I join you.
1: Okay. Hey, Roger.
5: What?
1: You are about to be reunited with your wife, Joyce.
5: I didn't ask for that.
1: No, but she wants to do it.
5: But I'm scared of her.
1: Here she comes.
5: Joyce, it's nice to see you. I haven't seen you in a very long time. Why aren't you talking? Oh, I see that your lips are puckered. You're coming very close to me. Are we going to kiss? Do you want me to kiss you?
1: Blech.
5: Oh, no! I'm sinking to the floor. She spit out earwigs all over my face. Please help. Get them off me.
1: I'll get the earwigs off you, Roger. Joyce, that was very mean.
3: He deserved it.
1: Here, Roger, let me swat them off.
5: And kill them!
1: I will.
5: Thank you, Sarah.
1: You're welcome.
5: And thank you, Joyce. Let me reciprocate. Well, Joyce, do you have any other wigs that you want to fling at me? Like that one on your head.
3: Oh, yeah? Take this.
5: Hey, Sarah, can you shave my head so that me and Joyce can get together and make an ass out of ourselves?
1: You just destroyed my fish tank.
6: Smells like an all-you-can-eat fish fry in here.
3: You're a hoarder!
5: You're an agoraphobic. I haven't seen your sorry face up here in years.
3: I couldn't make it up the stairs with all of your Life magazine since 1901 stacked on them.
5: Well, I'm not throwing away my life for you.
3: That's okay. I'll save you the time and take you out myself.
1: She just shot the TV.
5: I am not a hoarder.
3: Of course you are. I've heard of turning a blind eye. But you wear Ray Charles glasses.
5: Hey, don't you be messing around with my Ray Charles.
3: Bonehead.
5: Numbskull.
3: Butthead.
5: Airhead.
1: Stop it! Look what you just did to my...

0: right, you two. Stop it. Don't either of you have a heart?
1: Wait a minute. That's true. I literally don't have a heart. You don't either, Joyce.
2: I never thought about that before.
1: Do you know what else, Joyce? I don't think that we're alive at all.
2: Oh, Roger. What happened to us?
1: I don't know. I don't remember. I think I've been just existing without thinking about anything.
2: Me too. I feel almost like I have amnesia. Like there's memories I can't recall.
3: I think you should tell them, Sarah.
1: Tell us what?
3: You might want to sit down before she tells you.
2: We can't!
3: Oh, that's right. Sorry.
0: 5 years ago, there was a terrible tragedy in this house.
2: That's impossible. We've both lived here for 37 years. If anything happened, we would have known about it.
0: Joyce, Roger, you both died here on September 30th, 2011. It's true. It was in the newspapers. You both died of carbon monoxide poisoning. There was a funeral, and your bodies were buried together.
1: I don't know what to say. I can't argue the point. We have no bodies. I've always had the urge to float up. At least to the ceiling. When I go outside, something tells me to go up and up and up. But fear always keeps me from rising too high.
2: Maybe, Roger. We can take that trip together.
1: Trip? What trip?
2: You know, up. Up to heaven.
1: Do you think that you can stand being with me again?
2: I think so. You can't do it on your own. And I can't do it on my own. Roger, don't you see? We have a lot in common. And suddenly, we need each other now more than ever.
1: Yes.
2: Sarah and Brian, I think we owe you an apology for our little... fight.
0: Little fight? All my stuff is destroyed and all the windows are shattered. It's a wonder the police didn't come.
1: You're right, Sarah. We shouldn't have paraded our anger and wounded pride in front of you two. Sarah... If you look under the floorboard, under the red chair in the attic, you will find something that I really did hoard. I want you to have it.
2: Roger, shall we go now?
1: We might as well. Let's go outside.
0: Let's all go outside. Come on, Brian. Goodbye, Joyce and Roger.
3: Yeah, goodbye, you guys.
1: Goodbye, kids.
2: May your love dwell in your hearts and homes.
3: Look at them, Sarah. They look like two helium-filled balloons rising into the clouds.
0: How romantic. Do you think we'll be like them someday?
3: Nah.
0: Hey, let's look up in the attic and see what Roger left for us.
3: You mean for you? He left it for you.
0: Are we not together for life?
3: Yes, if you'll have me.
0: Good. Then it's for the both of us. We wasted no time running up to the attic. Brian and I pulled the red chair aside and looked under the floorboard. There was $500,000! Tax-free!

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If you would like to write to us or send us a reception report, our address is Tom Call Theater, Post Office Box 130, Beverly, Massachusetts 01915. 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

from their very first recording session ever, Ross Gorman's Virginians, a splinter group off of Paul Whiteman's orchestra that features Henry Bussey on cornet, Sam Lewis on trombone, Hale Byers and Don Clark in the sax section, Fleur de Garofay on piano, Mike Pinkator on banjo, and possibly, we don't hear any drums there, so it's probably Eddie King just bashing the cymbal there here and there between musical phrases. That was recorded March 9th of 1922, the very first day they put those fellows in the studio on their own. And it's very interesting. The Virginians have almost a rock and roll kind of flavor, a shuffle rhythm that kind of leads itself to rock and roll. And it's not the only Virginians record that does that, is it, John L? No. Several of them are. I think Ross Gorman should be in the Rock and Roll Hall of Fame. Yes, I think so, too. Yes. And before that, a little number called Sweet Butter by the Dixie Daisies on a Cameo record from October 12th of 1923. The Dixie Daisies. This is that nebulous group. We don't really know who it is. It's led by Jewel.

Well, John L., I understand, since Claremont, New Hampshire is not all that far away from where we are right now, that you actually went and tried to find the grave of Leonard Joy. Well, Find a Grave, the website, says that Leonard Joy is buried in Claremont, New Hampshire, and we followed the directions, and after an exhaustive search on a hot, sunny afternoon, we discovered that there is a gravesite of Frank and Ida Joy. We think it's his parents. Leonard died in 1961 in New York, and we suspect that he's probably buried there. And the site of the grave, really tiny. You have to really look for it, so we don't think he's there. It's really not possible. No. We got some things coming up next that are possible on the radio that I'm sure you're not going to want to miss and be able to continue.

0: our search for Little Joy's grave. Meanwhile, enjoy what's happening on the radio. Behavioral Night is a production of Sugar River Foundation, Incorporated. Executive producer is you. It is. Yes, and we'll be back next week with another Behavioral Night that's surely not going to disappoint. So remember to behave, because tonight is Behavioral Night.
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yeah, really good stuff right there by Shinedown. That's called Cut the Cord. And that was released in 2015 as the lead single from the band's fifth studio album, Threat to Survival. Good evening or good day to you wherever you are. Thank you so much for joining us on Rockwave. My name is Jason Hill, and I'm a huge fan of rock music. And to prove it to you, I'm going to play some really good stuff over the next hour that I'm pretty sure you will enjoy if you are a rock fan. Oh, and don't forget to give us a like on our brand new Facebook page, Rockwave on Facebook. Now, the band I'm playing for you right now was huge when I was a kid in the late 80s, early 90s. From their album Appetite for Destruction, here's Guns N' Roses. This is Mr. Brownstone.

that's what it's all about here at Rockwave. That is Spirit of Radio. It's a song released in 1980 by Canadian rock band Rush from their album Permanent Waves. And by the way, the song's name was inspired by Toronto radio station CFNY's slogan. It was significant in the growing popularity of the band, becoming their first top 30 single in Canada and reaching number 51 on the U.S. Hot 100. Before Rush, we played Monster Magnet in a song called Space Lord. That came out in the late 90s, right around the time that I was tipping back a few brewskis in my dorm room. And of course, we started the set off with Guns N' Roses from Appetite for Destruction. I played Mr. Brownstone. Moving on with the music here on Rockwave, I've always wondered how this band came up with its name. Here's Toad the Wet Sprocket.

there they are, Three Doors Down, and that's their hit, Kryptonite. And I remember when I used to be a mobile DJ, somebody came up to me and said, hey, can you play the Superman song? And I said, oh, that's Kryptonite by Three Doors Down. And yes, I did play the song. Before that, we played The Doors and their hit, Break On Through to the Other Side. Interesting story about how I found out about the band The Doors. I went to school with a kid who was a very talented guitar player, and he moved on to be a very well-known independent artist. Eric Betancourt was the one that actually introduced me to the band The Doors, and I've been a fan of The Doors ever since. And who knows, we might end up playing some of Eric Betancourt's music right here on Rockwave. Before The Doors, I played Toad the Wet Sprocket and Fall Down. All right, so right now, we're going to put on some sunglasses, grow out our beards really long, and put on some hats and call ourselves ZZ Top. Here they are now with Give It Up.

You know, if you ask me, that was a song about noticing women that weren't necessarily your age, but they were hot and attractive nonetheless. That's Fountains of Wayne and Stacey's Mom. Right now, I want to take a moment to recognize the passing of one of their band members, Adam Schlesinger. Born in 1967, and he died April 1st at age 52 from the coronavirus. Adam's spirit will certainly live on, as he was a founding member of the band Fountains of Wayne. Before Fountains of Wayne, I played a song that I remember from high school. That's right, Firehouse and Don't Treat Me Bad. And I recently acquired their Greatest Hits album, which is really good. And we started that set off with the boys from ZZ Top and Give It Up. Let's hit rewind now on that old tape player, taking you back to 1984. You may have caught the movie Beverly Hills Cop. Well, Eddie Murphy starred in that role as Axel Foley. And here's a song from that movie soundtrack. Here's Bob Seger and Shane.

that was definitely the song that got me into the band AC/DC. From the Razor's Edge, that's Money Talks. And another good track from the Razor's Edge, you probably have heard the song Thunderstruck. I'd highly recommend that you pick that one up. Before AC/DC, we played Garbage and Only Happy When It Rains. Shirley Manson is the lead singer of Garbage, and I'm certainly happy when it rains because it melts the snow. And before Garbage, we played Bob Seger and the Silver Bullet Band and Shakedown from Beverly Hills Cop. Well, now it's time to say goodbye to all our company. And yes, I was a fan of the Mickey Mouse Club back in the day. So thank you so much for listening to Rockwave this week and every week. 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So long, please wash your hands, practice social distancing, and don't forget to rock out. Rockwave was an idea that I composed after I found out that legendary rock station WAAF was sold and changed formats. This is Jason Hill. We'll talk to you next week. Here are the Stone Temple Pilots.

Welcome to Fluxedo Junction. I'm Scott Kukler. Each episode, we bring you the best music of all genres from throughout the world. And this week, we pay tribute to the musical legacy of Bruce Arnold, the musical mind behind the band Orpheus. Bruce just recently passed, so it seemed appropriate to replay my interview with him from August of 2018. At the time of the interview, Bruce was one of the subjects of a book by Ryan Walsh called Astral Weeks, A Secret History of 1968. And we'll be playing my interview with Walsh as well. But let's get things started with some music by Orpheus. Here's Brown Arms in Houston, here on Fluxedo Junction.

0: Do you find your association with a certain era or a certain style of music to be a liberating thing or a restraining thing? And before you answer, if you don't mind, let me just clarify why I'm even asking. I did an interview a while back with John Paul Jones from Led Zeppelin, and I made a specific point throughout the whole interview of never mentioning Led Zeppelin. I asked him about his solo albums. I asked him about his film scores, things he had produced, all these things. And then about 10 minutes into the interview, he said something to the effect of, you know, I used to be in Led Zeppelin, too. And I said, yeah, I know. Everybody's already asked you all about that, and I'd prefer to talk about what you're doing now. By not bringing it up, it made him comfortable enough to bring it up on his own, under his own terms. Yeah. It was clear that he's proud of what he's done with them. It's just that he doesn't want to be defined by just that one thing.
1: I don't mind if it being defined about with around one thing. That's okay with me. I think that my work, and the reason I say it willingly is because I think my work is not dated. You can listen to some of my songs that I did 50 years ago. Like, for instance, Hoot in the Wind would get into Hootie and the Blowfish, where they decided they wanted to go back 50 years and pick a song to do and release it without saying, you know, where it came from or anything. So no one knew it was 50 years old. And if I, say, for instance, in 1967, if I decided to go back 50 years and choose a song to cover, it would be like, a Strauss Waltz Ballfish, or if you knew Susie like I knew Susie, you know, it'd be so different that it couldn't be really replicated. It's stamped with a sound that makes it feel like the old, you know, the 60s or the 50s. But I think our music has a greater range than that. If you're talking about the human condition, it never goes out of style. You're talking about loving people and being loved in return, that never goes out of style. So if you haven't done something so dated in the music that people can tell that it's old, but you think we can't find the time where it starts off with ba da da da da da da. You know, that really was sort of a 60s kind of a thing, that like the Mamas and the Papas did it and so on and so forth. But for some reason, can't find the time. It doesn't sound dated when it's done. It sounds like you're trying to be trumpets and horns in an orchestra. And in fact, that's what I was thinking of when I did that. So yes, you know, and I'm thinking that what we see. Here's one way I could put this: is that we are far more popular now than we were in 1967, even at the height of the releasing of our records. We really have a much broader audience now. We've got people in their 70s, and we've got kids that are 16 or 17. They came to a concert we did in Marin County, and I saw these three kids in the audience, and I'm thinking, what the hell are they here for? And then I realized they liked the music, and, you know, they didn't know it was 50 years old. That's the good thing about our music.
0: Oh, yeah. You know, it's funny because in addition to doing this program, I'm a music teacher, a private music teacher. And I'm always amazed by how knowledgeable the much younger kids are about music that came out 20, 30, 40 years before they were born. I mean, I'm 49 years old. A lot of the music I listen to is from the 60s and 70s, and it's even slightly before my time. So for me to run into a 14-year-old or a 15-year-old taking a guitar lesson who's really hip to music from that era, it really catches me by surprise.
1: Not just that era. It says something about everything. It says something about all music, and that is that because it appeals, and like I say, and you have to write lyrics, it doesn't make it, they don't hear it that way. Of course, how could they? They weren't around then. To them, you know, it's like you and I discussing Cole Porter or something. We like him and everything, but we don't know anything about him or anything. So, you know, these kids are delving into it. Now, my son John, who is now 45, he's started about 14 years old when he realized Orpheus was a something he was interested in, and also the music of that time. And so for 10 years, he was just, he could answer all the questions. And right now, I actually use him in the sense that I'm starting to not remember the lyrics, you know. And if I've got him right next to me on stage, which he is, then he can play the guitar part or he can sing the lyric, and it's wonderful for me. So it's freeing, it's liberating. And then I also got to do some things when we did the Massachusetts Symphony. I've always wanted to stand next to a grand piano and sing a song. Like, I always thought when a DM work or people like that were doing that, how easy that is. You see, I was always having to play the guitar and play the main part of the guitar, so that I have to do two things first: to play the guitar and then sing on top of it. And I've often thought, wouldn't it be great not to have to worry about playing the guitar and just think about singing, and you sing the song and really get, you know, sell the song. And I got to do that, and that was just wonderful. I almost liked it better than playing in the band.
0: Yeah, I can imagine, man. I can imagine.
1: Yeah.
0: Well, listen, I have, we're just about out of time. I hope we can schedule something again where we can talk at more length, because I could talk to you all day. I have so many questions, but...
1: you can let me know. You've got my messenger there. I'd be happy to talk to you, and I will keep you abreast of the latest things. We just came back from Skywalker Ranch. We were out there at the recording studio, and man, is it a fantastic place to work. It's just, in fact, I always bothered me that I was the oldest person there. You go walking around, everybody's like 15 or 18 or 21, they all got t-shirts on, and you know, it's like, oh my goodness, this is definitely different. But it's so great, and we're so welcome up there. They love our music. In fact, one time I was recording up there, and then I went into the bathroom, and on the PA speakers in the bathroom, the music was playing, and I said, geez, that's interesting. I went back in, and I said, hey, I was taking a leak, and turned out you were playing the song we've been working on. He said, oh, yeah, it's being played all over the Skywalker Ranch.
0: Oh, that's amazing.
1: And I said, are you kidding? And he said, yeah, look over there, and I looked over there where the door was, and there were like 10 people trying to look in the window. So it was amazing to see that, and we just love each other and work together all the time out there.
0: Well, Bruce, thank you so much for your time, and I will definitely follow up, and we'll do another lengthier conversation, because I'm sure we can...
1: Good enough. Thanks for the call.
0: Thank you, sir. Have a great day.
1: Bye-bye.

0: thanks for joining us, Ryan. I really appreciate your time. Your new book is Astral Weeks, A Secret History of 1968. I haven't devoured a book the way I devoured this one since I read Mansion on the Hill by Fred Goodman.
1: Which was an important source for me.
0: Yeah, yeah, I figured it probably would be.
1: Absolutely. Great book.
0: Now, I know you're a musician yourself, and I know that you're a Boston native, correct? So I can understand how you would have been curious about some of what happens in this book and what you covered. But what really was the impetus for getting this project off the ground?
1: The whole thing traces back to just a love for the album. Astral Weeks, and like you said, I'm here from Boston, and then, you know, I fall in love with this album. It quickly becomes, maybe, you know, perhaps my favorite album ever, and then figure out that Boston had something to do with the record just blew my mind. I just couldn't believe it. You know, there's these references on the back to Cambridge Board and some places on Cape Cod. And like a dummy, I just thought, oh, those must be places in Ireland, too. I didn't... Because that's how it did not compute, you know what I mean? And so it took a long time to learn anything about the period where he was here right before making the album. And even the best biographies have a page or two about it, and I just suspected there was a bigger, more interesting story. And then a few years ago, Boston Magazine made it official that, you know, they published the story if I wrote it, and that gave me kind of the courage to cold call people and knock on doors. And then that was... It was kind of like falling down a rabbit hole that just led to all these other stories.
0: Yeah, well, that's kind of what's so fascinating to me about this book. I honestly picked it up thinking it was going to be 98% about Van Morrison and Astral Weeks. And then when I discovered what directions, multiple directions, the book was going in, I was just captivated. I loved it even more. Did you kind of know what you were getting into and that it might be moving in other directions ahead of time, or was that a surprise even to you once you started writing?
1: It was a surprise, but I did outline it. You know, what happened was I outlined a book that was just this story. And we took a look, me and Ed at Penguin took a look at it, and it just seemed, you know, this would be probably an interesting book, but could it be a larger portrait? And then when I started researching it, falling into these other rabbit holes, I saw just this giant tapestry, and I thought that story was connected in all kinds of ways that had never been told, and that really gave me the confidence, like, to, you know, go hog wild and kind of try to put it all together.
0: Yeah, well, I'll tell you, it was a surprise to me, and I'm a music nerd. I read, you know, books on these sorts of topics all the time. And I'm also a pop culture and a history buff. So I flatter myself to think I'm aware of most connections between artists, but I really had no idea that there was any sort of a relationship between Van Morrison and Peter Wolfe. And that was illuminating. It really was. And I should have known, because I was aware of Peter Wolfe's history with WBCN. But it just never occurred to me, and I don't remember ever reading that or having that connection made anywhere else.
1: Well, at a certain point, you know, I was reading all kinds of things during research, old newspapers, books, anything I could get my hands on, and I kept kind of searching. At a certain point, I realized I was searching for the book that I was trying to write, which is always a good sign, because that means it truly doesn't exist. So at that point I was comfortable with the secret word there in the title, because in a way that this kind of large story was a secret, or at least forgotten parts of it are definitely secret.

0: Now, as a musician yourself who presumably was active on the Boston music scene, was there anything that was familiar to you? I mean, not just the daily grind of a musician's life on the road or in the studio, but like locations and clubs or local music industry figures that would pop up during your interviews that you had had dealings with yourself at some point?
1: Dealings with probably no. I mean, it was just a different, you know, rock and roll kind of moves quick and you age out of it.
0: Yeah.
1: And so, but, you know, I certainly heard of the Boston Tea Party. I knew the name Don Law, for instance, who was the second manager of that club. But then, you know, did I know that Velvet Underground played there like 50 times in 3 years? Certainly not. It was just like, it seemed like, and you could say I was hanging around with the wrong people, but the musical memory of what happened in Boston seemed to start with, like, the Cars and Aerosmith. The popular story, you know? And what I found was what came before the Cars and Aerosmith, at least for me, I found it more interesting.
0: Yeah, we have a similar, like I said, we're based on Long Island here. We have a similar situation in that I'm a musician too. I'm 49. So I was mainly doing the clubs and the bars in the 80s, which obviously would have been 20 years after anything that happened here in the 60s. Here on Long Island, we had groups like, I guess, the Vanilla Fudge would have been an example, or at the time, Billy Joel was in the Hassles, or Leslie West with Mountain, you know, and venues that don't exist anymore, but you would hear about them. Everybody knew that these groups had been around at one point. Even the Velvet Underground actually were mostly Long Islanders.
1: Right.
0: But yeah, most of the venues are gone, and any of the people who remember the scene from the old days are probably like managing guitar stores now in the area or running a rehearsal studio. So in a way, I really was able to relate to your book, the way that you were uncovering things and going back. And it seemed like it must have been exciting, but did it get scary for you at any point when you were investigating Mel Lyman and his organization?
1: Well, I mean, it was not scary per se. It was just all seemed very tenuous that they even any of them were talking to me. I mean, I felt like I could have said the wrong thing at any time, and just they would have shut the hat. You know what I mean? I mean, that story is very charged, and you know, they are very protective of it being told one way, and other people, you know, have a lot of people's lives were messed up by that story. And I tried to treat it with fairness and care.
0: Yeah, so. I felt like you covered all of that material very gracefully, and I mean, the craft and the skill of your writing comes across when you're dealing with some of the more sensitive subjects. But yeah, did you know you would be writing about that, or was that in the original? Was your coverage of Mel Lyman's story, was that part of your original outline, or did that evolve as part of the research?
1: Yes. Here's what happened. Once I discovered that I found this Boston Globe profile from '67 about the Fort Hill community, and they asked one of the members what is the goal of the commune, and they said, once we've really gotten to know each other, we're going to create the most beautiful music the world has ever known. And I said, I was just blown away by that statement, and I had to know if they're any good on that. And what I quickly found, or what I quickly locked onto, was what if Mel Lyman and Van Morrison were kind of our tour guides through this whole story? And this made sense to me for a couple of reasons. One, everyone I talked to had a story about one of them or both of them.
0: Mm-hmm.
1: And two, there were some similarities, such as they're both pursuing spirituality through music. But then there was this natural story arc in that in 68, Van is a stranger in town, he's unknown, he's hard at luck, and he's desperate to get his career back on track. And Mel Lyman is this famous cultish figure. And by the end of the story, those positions have switched. You know, Mel, who Bella's disappeared and Van's one of the most famous singers in the world. So to me, that was a natural storyline about divergent paths and different ways to, pursue your goals.

0: Well, in addition to all of that fascinating development, and yeah, it does read that way. Mel Lyman and Van Morrison being sort of the virtual guides through this part of the world in this period of history, it does sort of help frame the story. And really, I can't stress enough how impressed I was with the craft of your research and your writing, because I've read a bunch of books on vaguely similar topics, or, you know, other geographical areas at slightly different time periods, but the breadth and the scope of how you're really able to, I mean, I felt like you were putting me in Boston at that time. I had a feel for the television. I had a feel for what was on the radio. I had a feel for the clubs. I had a feel for the political situation, the way you covered the aftermath of Martin Luther King Jr.'s assassination. I mean, it was just a story that I wasn't really aware of, and I'm aware of a lot of these things from that time period. So I just really want to thank you for writing such a great account of it. I encourage everybody to read it. What's your web? Do you have a website that people can go to?
1: Oh, sure. It is Everything About the Book. And there's a one page on the site where I kind of collect a giant playlist of music, YouTube clips. You can even see some episodes of that television show that I go into depth about, called What's Happening, Mr. Silver, and footage of the 40-year-old community and Mel. And I can't believe, I just wanted to write a book that I was happy with. I had no idea if anyone would, I figured people would pick it up and think this is a book about Astro Weeks, and then discover when it's larger than that, maybe they'd be mad. I can't tell you how happy and surprised I am that so many people responded to it so strongly.
0: Some of the people I respect the most in the world have highly recommended the book, so I wasn't disappointed. Are you already working on another project? I know you're just in the middle of promoting this one, but have you already started thinking about your next topic, or is your next project a musical one?
1: Well, we are writing a new album with my band, Hallelujah the Hills, our sixth album. We're in the middle of writing that, and then I'm touring the book a bunch. And I definitely have ideas for other stories or books, but to say I've started any of them, no, definitely not. But I would like to write another one. The process of writing the book is one of the hardest things I've ever done, but also really one of the most rewarding.
0: Was it hard to let the subject matter go when you were done writing it?
1: Sure. I mean, when the original article came out, that brought a lot of people out of the woodwork who had new information or stories or other angles. And so you can imagine that has been also the case with the book, but even larger. And I still love to hear about it. I'm still taking notes, but whether I add an afterword or epilogue or write anything more on this subject, I don't know.
0: The paperback edition.
1: there's an opportunity for that, but I'm also I'm so happy. I'm so happy with the book, I wouldn't want to ruin it. With something else.
0: Well, listen, man, we're just about out of time, and I could talk to you all day, but I really appreciate you talking to us. I love the book. I've been recommending it to everyone. We're just really thrilled that you took the time to be with us today. Thank you so much.
1: Oh, it's my pleasure. Thanks for having me.

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0: time for us to stop and think about the water that's in our sink. It came from that wishing well that's been closed by a chemical spill. 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
1: I think we're obvious. We've got to get away with it.
0: Destination, the more you slip sliding away. Yeah, I know, man.

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1: Yeah,
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1: Do you want to do one more? 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

0: We got Just G coming up next, so stick around. Tiki Bartender.
1: Who's going to get control of
0: you? All right, ladies and gentlemen, please welcome back to the Bartini stage our old friend and the face of the operation, according to Newsday, Just G.
2: Thank you. Okay. Checking by a guy named Ryan Adams.
1: Man, I had 51%. 51%. 51%. 51%. 51%. 51%. 51%. 51%. 51%. 51%. 51%. 51%. 51%. 51%. 51%. 51%. 51%. 51%. 51%. 51%. 51%. 51%. 51%. 51%. 51%. 51%. 51%. 51%. 51%. 51%. 51%. 51%. 51%. 51%. 51%. 51%. 51%. 51%. 51%. 51%. 51%. 51%. 51%. 51%. 51%. 51%. 51%. 51%. 51%. 51%. 51%. 51%. 51%. 51%. 51%. 51%. 51%. 51%. 51%. 51%. 51%. 51%. 51%. 51%. 51%. 51%. 51%. 51%. 51%. 51%. 51%. 51%. 51%. 51%. 51%. 51%. 51%. 51%. 51%. 51%. 51%. 51%. 51%. 51%. 51%. 51%. 51%. 51%. 51%. 51%. 51%. 51%. 51%. 51

Let's go.

0: 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Something by Tom Taylor.
1: Connected. Don't think about it.

点三点三点三。Okay, the next song is going to be sung by Bob Dylan, who did it, who wrote, basically, wrote the song, and it's been covered by a lot of people, Neil Young for one, but Eric Clapton did it. Everybody's done this song, so I'm going to try it too. 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
2: Are you behaving tonight? Tonight is behavior night. We must behave, yes.

Thanks ever so much, Dornberger. Welcome one and all to Behave Your Night, that famous funny old record show where we're all about classic pop and jazz. That is to say, the music from the first half of the 20th century, the music most people have forgotten, but then again...

We are not most people, no. Sir Jack Scratchy here, and we've got an assortment from the mid-1920s. Mostly acoustic and all fun. Yes, we'll hear from the likes of piano maestro Zez Confrey. We'll hear from Bailey's Lucky Seven. We'll hear from Clyde Dorr with his saxophone. Why don't we start things off with the King of Jazz, Paul Whiteman, a Gershwin tune on Behavior Light.

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Cliff Edwards, opening things up on Behavior Night, ukulele Ike, I'll Buy the Ring, and Change Your Name to Mine, from February 4th of 1924. That same song, if you are a late-night television watcher and you watch Burns and Allen on antenna TV, George Burns sings it all the time. I'd love to call you Rose, dear, but roses fade away. Yes, indeed. And before that, Fascinating Rhythm, yes, from George Gershwin's Lady Be Good, Paul Whiteman and the orchestra from December 29th of 1924 on Behavior Night, that famous funny old record show, Sir Scratch here, along with John L. Hello, everybody. Scratchy, would you like a beer? Well, I'd love one. Have you got one? Well, of course I've got one here. Let's open it up here. Oh, yes. And what is this fabulous occasion that we're celebrating? Oh, nothing in particular. We're just going to have some beer here. Ah, yes, indeed. And this is it looks like a dark stout, isn't it? Joe Mama's Milk. Fabulous beer. Down the hatch, ladies and gentlemen. Cheers. Ah, yes, indeed. The Paul Whiteman Orchestra, of course, was one of the best-known orchestras at the time, selling lots and lots of records in 1924, headlining everywhere. We're going to hear a few records by them. Why don't we hear another one by someone equally important, Zez Confrey, on Behavior Night.

Indeed, ladies and gentlemen, those are Bailey's Lucky Seven. Not Bailey's Irish Cream, but Bailey's Lucky Seven. And that's called BB. Yes, Abner Silva wrote that. Wrote that for BB Daniels, the actress from back in that time. From May 11th of 1923 is when that's recorded. Of course, it's Jeanette, but it's recorded in New York City. And Bailey's Lucky Seven are Philip Olean on trumpet, Miff Mole on trombone, Loring McMurray and somebody else on reeds. Nick Lucas is playing banjo. Yes, yes, before he crooned, he was doing that. And Jack Roth on drums. Nice little amalgamation there. Bailey's Lucky Seven. Before that, the one and only Zez Confrey, of course, Eleazar Zez Confrey, the composer of Kitten on the Keys and many other piano novelties. He was really a superstar in the world of piano roles. Victor got him together and put him together with a studio orchestra led by Jack Shilpert that they called his orchestra. And he sold lots and lots of records. What he didn't sell on piano roles, he sold on records, Zez Confrey. And that's called Cowbells. Did you notice? Yes, there's a cowbell in it. quite well. Recorded quite well, in fact. October 2nd of 1922. Yes, this is Behavior Night, playing some good acoustic records. Let's hear another one here by Paul Whiteman once again.

nice little almost oriental foxtrot. Well, it's in the oriental style. Clyde Dorr and his orchestra, and that's called Suez. Although, when I listen to it, it sounds a little bit more like a tune that was recorded a little bit later, 1928, by Burt Lown and his loungers called Tomorrow's Violets. But that's Suez, the way it is. Before that, the Paul Whiteman Orchestra over at Victor. Oh, by the way, Suez was recorded August 31st of 1922, and then before that, recording on May 9th of 1924, it's Paul Whiteman and the orchestra with something called The Hoodoo Man. Yes, a nice little haunting little number. Halloween is over, but we'll still haunt a little bit. Yes, indeed. Behavior Light, that famous funny old record show, is heard many times throughout the week on various outlets. We're most commonly and easily heard on the internet on syncopatedtimesradio.com at various times on Tuesdays. We're also heard on Radio Angela 5130 shortwave on Tuesday nights at 10 p.m. Eastern, but we're also on WMSX in Brockton, Mass., WSCS in Newport, New Hampshire, KBBT in Bishop, California, WCFR in Springfield, Vermont, and WCVR in Randolph, Vermont, and many more to come.

We took a chance on that one last week at, well, a couple of weeks ago at the Mechanical Music Extravaganza. We picked that one up real cheap. Of course, that's Leona Wilson, Williams, Leona Williams with I'm Going Away. Leona Williams and her Jazz Boys from January 11th of 1923. The Jazz Boys in question are the original Memphis Five, pretty much. Phil Napoleon, it's Charlie Pinelli on trombone, Jimmy Lytell on clarinet, Frank Signorelli on piano, and somebody playing the drums. It might be Frank Signorelli just turning around and hitting a woodblock, because that's really all you hear. But there is somebody playing a woodblock. Before that, the Paul Whiteman Orchestra with another one. Where's My Sweetie Hiding? From December 16th of 1924, a big hit from that year. We're featuring all the Whiteman records. Well, actually, one of them's from 1922. But we're featuring late Paul Whiteman records. In fact, one of them we're playing is from the last acoustic recording session that Whiteman did. That was in January, the end of January, December, the end of December of 1924. Of course, December of 1924, the Christmas season of 1924 was one of the worst in history for the Victor Company, and that was the impetus for them to go into orthophonic recording. And Whiteman probably knew that. For some reason, he didn't record from December of 1924 until about May of 1925.

Almost polka-like, isn't it? It's called Oh, Joseph, and of course that's Paul Whiteman and his orchestra, and they recorded that on December 16th of 1924. Before that, Bring It With You When You Come. That's, of course, Leona Williams and her jazz band from January 11th of 1923. That would be a perfect number for the upcoming season of Boardwalk Empire. We'll have to tell somebody we know about getting that tune on there. That would be good, yes. The Paul Whiteman Orchestra at this time had settled into a fairly standardized... it never was standardized. Henry Bossy and Frank Sechrist, the trumpet section. Ray Maxon and Jim Cassidy on trombones. Ross Gorman, Don Clark, and Hale Byers are the reed section. Whiteman and Mario Perry are the violinists. And Mario Perry plays the piano accordion. Ferdy Grofe and Henry Lang on piano. Mike Pinkator on drums. Al Armour or... Carl Wagner on tuba and George Marsh on drums. That was the Paul Whiteman Orchestra for about most of 1924 and early 1925. It started to change when Whiteman wanted more jazz musicians, and he started to kick people like Henry Lang out and put in Roy Bargy, and the rest is history. Of course, Red Nichols and Bix and Vic DiPerlito were all in there as well. Why don't we hear another one by Clyde Dorr? Behavior Like, that famous funny old record show, is heard many times throughout the week on various outlets. We're most commonly and easily heard on the internet on syncopatedtimesradio.com at various times on Tuesdays. We're also heard on Radio Angela 5130 shortwave on Tuesday nights at 10 p.m. Eastern, but we're also on WMSX in Brockton, Mass, WSCS in Newport, New Hampshire, KBBT in Bishop, California, WCFR in Springfield, Vermont, and WCVR in Randolph, Vermont, and many more to come.

Paul Whiteman and the orchestra playing Isham Jones' classic hit, It Had to Be You, and it was a brand new tune, April 8th of 1924. Of course, Paul Whiteman and Isham Jones were rival band leaders. It was often said that Whiteman would be annoyed because when Isham Jones played, everyone got up and danced. When Whiteman played, nobody got up and danced. They just sort of stood there and gaped. Well, Paul Whiteman's orchestra, when it had Bix in it, was something to behold, and was they had a reason to gape. Before that, of course, I Wish I Knew. No, I know what it is. I Wish I Knew That You Loved Me Like You Do, or something like that. Clyde Dorr and his orchestra from August 25th of 1922.

Ah, yes, everyone recognizes that tune. It made millions of dollars for its composer, Walter Donaldson, and his estate, or publisher, more likely the publisher, Carolina in the Morning, Paul Whiteman in the orchestra, Ross Gorman is blowing the clarinet there at the very end, September 21st of 1922. And before that, another tune that's very, very, very well known. It made millions of dollars for somebody else. Yes, we have No Bananas. That's Bailey's Lucky Seven there with Irving Kaufman belting it out into the Jeanette Horn on May 11th of 1923. This is Behavioral Night, that famous funny old record show where we play old 78s, and we have a lot of fun doing it, and we hope that you are having a lot of fun listening to it. Of course, if you're on Facebook, well, why don't you like Sir Scratchy? You can like me, yes, just go and type in Sir Scratchy and click on like, because you'll get all kinds of information, advanced information about what's going to happen on the next show and what's happening with other things, yes. John L., is there anyone we need to say hello to? Well, we should say hello to Ed in Chelmsford, Massachusetts. Oh, yes, hello, Ed. Ed is always commenting on things that we do. He's a loyal listener, listens on his various radios. He collects them. And thanks, Ed, for listening. Yes, and likewise, you follow us on Facebook or email us at behavioralnight@yahoo.com, and maybe we'll give you a shout-out as well, yes. behavioralnight@yahoo.com. That's really the preferred way to get in touch with us right here on Behavioral Night. Why don't we hear another good one right here? You can also call the Worldwide Behavior Line at 914-478-9382. That's 914-478-9382. We'd love to hear from you, and want to cough up some bucks? Maybe we'll reward you with a CD.

But just as sure as you live, someday you're gonna be sorry that you cheated on me. You cheated on me. Cheated on me. You're not the kind of a sweetheart I hoped you'd be. I trusted you.

a wonderful record there. That's Paul Whiteman and the orchestra, Lady Be Good. And it's a medley. It's a dance medley. It includes So Am I, which is also from the musical Lady Be Good. Whiteman and the orchestra doing that on December 29th of 1924, the last session. That and three other sides, Fascinating Rhythm and two others, were done. And that was the last acoustic records that Paul Whiteman made. His next record session was in May of 1925, and those are electric. Yes, he knew something was going on, but he would have. He was Victor's biggest star at this time. Before that, Cliff Edwards, ukulele-ike, the star of Lady Be Good. In fact, he actually introduced that very, very number in Lady Be Good. But he's singing and playing a Cheatin' on Me from February 9th of 1925. Of course, Cliff Edwards, million-selling record star and avid gambler, eventually wound up becoming the voice of Jiminy Cricket.

0: There's an unsubstantiated rumor that Walt Disney took pity upon Cliff Edwards, found him in the streets and brought him in and cleaned him up, and that's how he got the role of Jiminy Cricket. That's probably not true. He did have his problems gambling and was penniless for a while and lost a lot of money during the 1930s, but he was still talented and was doing bit parts any place he possibly could. In fact, if you go Google and look on YouTube, you can see Hollywood on Parade. He did a few of those, still as part of the ukulele thing with Ukulele Ike. But nonetheless, he was quite talented and managed to pull himself through, regardless. Well, we've got to pull ourselves through. We've got some things coming up on the radio next that I'm sure you're not going to want to miss, so make sure you're all tuned in, or whatever. It's all tickety-boo. Behavior Night is a production of Sugar River Foundation Incorporated, executive producer J.S. Landry, yours truly, Sir Jack Scratchy, with another assortment coming your way next week of this great, wonderful classic pop and jazz. Until then, remember to behave, because tonight is Behavior Night.
1: Yes, sir.
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4: Are you behaving tonight? Tonight is behavior night. We must behave, yeah.

Thank you very much, Dornberger. Welcome one and all to Behave Your Night, that famous funny old record show where we're all about classic, pop, and jazz. We call it CP&J. That is the music of the first half of the 20th century, and we are steeped in that specific era of music. We'll hear from the likes of Tommy Christian and his orchestra. We'll hear from the Six Black Diamonds. We'll hear from a dynamic singer named Jane Grey. And, of course, Ethel Waters will make an appearance. Starting things off, of course, is Merle Johnston's orchestra. A hit from 1931. It's, everyone knows it. It's called Home on Behavior Night.

0: G-D-A-E, yep, they're all in tune. Yes, that is Dave Rubinoff. Later he was to become, on the radio, Rubinoff and his magic violin. He was famous for making barnyard animal instruments sounds on his violin. John L., can you do that on your violin? Not intentionally. That's a good answer. That's David Rudolph's composition, Fiddle in the Fiddle, from February of 1928. We don't know who's with him there. Somebody playing baritone saxophone, quite well, in fact, and a little bit of accompaniment on piano. Before that, a fellow who is an accomplished sideman has his own band here, Merle Johnston and his orchestra. Home is the title of that one, from November 12th of 1931. Of course, Merle Johnston was with Adrian Schubert and with Dubin's Dandies and Sam Lannon and some of those other dime store record label companies that we play. Yes, this is Behavior Night. Sir Jack Scratchy speaking. John L. over there. Hello, everyone. And we're playing some good old stuff, some interesting stuff. Why don't we hear another one here by Ethel Waters and her Ebony Four. It's called A Piccaninny Blues.
1: I'm kinda lonely, seems like I want you only.

0: I've seen lots of funny things in my time, but there's one thing I've been trying hard to get. For years and years and years I've kept on searching, but I haven't had the luck to see one yet. Although you've never seen one, you all know the thing I mean. And now I'm going to tell you what it is I haven't seen. I've never,
1: what?
0: Never, mm-hmm. Never,
1: what?
0: Never,
1: really?
0: I've never seen a straight banana. I've searched quite a bit, yet I must admit, they're even curved when they are served in my banana split. I have seen them by the carloads on the Delaware and Lackawanna, but I've never,
1: what?
0: Never,
1: really?
0: Never,
1: really?
0: Never, I've never seen a straight banana. I've never, never, never, never, I've never seen a straight banana. Though there are things I hate, millions I have ate, but doggone me, I've yet to see bananas that are straight. I have traveled far to find one, from the Argentine to Tijuana, but I've never, never, never, never, I've never seen a straight banana. Well, I've never,
1: mm-hmm.
0: never,
1: really?
0: Never,
1: what?
0: Never,
1: really?
0: I've never seen a straight banana. Once I chanced to see a murder mystery, the jury found the prisoner guilty.

0: Father, I have never, never,
1: what?
0: Never,
1: really?
0: Never,
1: no,
0: I've never seen a straight banana.
2: I've never seen a straight banana, have you, John L? No, I can't say that I have. Yes, indeed. That's a Harmony record there, acoustic, in very, very good shape, from February 16th of 1928. A big hit for the Happiness Boys. There it is right there with Jane Grey. John L., do we figure out who Jane Grey is? No, it sounds like it might be Kate Smith, but the Kate Smith section of Rust doesn't have these in it. So it probably isn't her. We thought it might be Vaughn DeLeith, too, but it's probably not Vaughn DeLeith either. We do know that Rube Bloom does accompany her on at least one of her sides, so we think that that's Rube Bloom there responding to her. Anyway, Jane Grey, ladies and gentlemen. Before that, the one and only Ethel Waters and her Ebony Four from 1925, September 12th of that year. Pickaninny Blues, the politically incorrect part of it. Well, just ignore that. It's wonderful music nonetheless. And Joe Smith is on cornet. Don Redman is probably the sax player. Alex S. Jackson is playing the bass saxophone. And Pearl Wright is playing piano on that one. Yes, indeed.

Well, star of entertainers and the entertainer of stars. That's the one and only Gus Arnheim and his Coconut Grove Orchestra recording in Hollywood on May 15th of 1931. And that's called Why Shouldn't I? The vocal by Mrs. Harry Barris, the one and only Lois, L-O-I-C-E, Whiteman. Not related to Paul Whiteman, but the same name nonetheless. Before that, Irving Kaufman belting it out with Lou Golden's orchestra from February 1st of 1929. Outside. That's a big hit back in that time for Rudy Vallee. Sort of launched his career. Yes. But this is Behavior Night, that famous funny old record show, and, well, you know what to do on a Monday or Tuesday night. The Behavior Night community continues to grow, and we can't thank you enough. If you like what you hear, be sure you tell a friend, and be sure that you like Sir Jack Scratchy, Behavior Night, and John L. on Facebook, Twitter, Instagram, and all other social media platforms. 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From all of us at Behavior Night, thank you very much.

nothing nice about everyone, but there's everything nice about you. You are that one in a million who

those are the Broadway Bellhops, a Sam Lannan group there, masquerading as the Westerners on Harmony Records. There's Everything Nice About You from January 31st of 1927 at the Harmony Acoustic Process Factory. Yes, and before that, the Coon Sanders Nighthawk Orchestra recording in Kansas City on December 4th of 1927. Is She My Girlfriend? John L., is she your girlfriend? Howdy, ow, dow. Yes, yes, I suppose she might be. Well, it depends upon who the she in question is, but I'm more than happy to say howdy, ow, dow for the right price. Yes, yes, ladies, be ready. John L. is out there. Yes, Behavior Night, that famous funny old record show. We play Coon Sanders Nighthawks, we play the Westerners, and we play all sorts of other interesting things. If you like what you hear, well, you might want to like me on Facebook, Sir Scratchy. We're on Facebook. Like us, and you'll get to hear what we get to read about what we're going to do next on this show. Also, get a pen and pencil ready. We'll give you some more information on how to contact us. But right now, let's hear Tommy Christian's orchestra.

Radio's Aces there. The Coon Sanders Nighthawk Orchestra from December 15th, 1927 in Kansas City. Mine. All mine. Before that, Proud of a Baby Like You, Tommy Christian and his orchestra from January 21st, 1927 at Harmony Records, acoustically doing done. In fact, Tommy Christian made a bunch of records. In fact, the only records he made are on Harmony. But you can see the Tommy Christian Orchestra. All you have to do is go to YouTube. They made a Vitaphone short, and the band is actually much better than these Harmony records would lead you to believe it was. Yes. This is Behavior Night, now on Radio Angela. Yes, you can hear us on 5130 on Tuesday nights. It's at like 10 o'clock Eastern time, in front of Jetzt geht's los, which means off we go in German. And yes, that's a good show to hear as well. And we have many, many people discovering us thanks to Radio Angela, in addition to the regular WBCQ that we do on Friday afternoons at 5 p.m. And of course, we are also on Syncopated Times Radio Network. 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

0: Billy James and his orchestra, at least that's who we think it is. It says Six Black Diamonds on the record label. Copper-colored Sam. Yes, Jack Kaufman singing the vocal on that one. January 29th of 1929. And before that, Gus Arnheim and his Coconut Grove Orchestra from May 15th of 1931 in Hollywood to Whisper Dear, I Love You. Don Novus is taking the vocal on that one. This is Behaviorite, that famous funny old record show with Sir Jack Scratchy and John L. John L., are you going to the Paul Whiteman concert?
1: Well, I wouldn't exactly call it a Paul Whiteman concert, but there is, finally, a new performance by the one and only Vince Giordano's Nighthawks, and that's going to start happening on Tuesdays, starting on November 22nd in New York City, and going through January. Every Tuesday, there's going to be a performance, and get this, Scratchy, yes, it is at Birdland. Oh, the famous Birdland in New York City. Yeah, that's correct. Birdland in New York City, November 22nd, and every following Tuesday until sometime in January. So your holiday season should include plans to go to New York City and see this wonderful amalgamation. Yes, this amalgamation of authentic playing musicians playing authentically in the 1920s style. There's more information at VinceGiordanoTheNighthawks.com. Yes. How about another one on Behavior Night?

like a June right in. Don't

last.

0: Miss Ethel Waters, there, with her Ebony 4, and that's called Loud Speaking Papa, rather apropos song to play on a shortwave show, absolutely, with all the static and whatnot. That was recorded way back in August of 1925. Not much has changed if you're a shortwave listener, that's for sure. And before that, Jane Grey on Harmony Records' Hello Cutie. It's like the fifth record of that song we have, from February of 1927. Scratchy, yes, John L. But yeah, we forgot to say hello to our friends. But we have some.
1: Yes, like James in Beaver, Pennsylvania. He wrote you a note.
0: Oh, yes, indeed. Thank you, James. Anybody else?
1: Well, we always have Ed, Perennial Ed, in Chelmsford, Mass.
0: Oh, yes,
1: Anybody else? Nobody new right now, but all the other ones are still there.
0: Yes.
1: And if you'd like to write to us, remember, the best way to do it is email. Yes, you can put a message on Facebook, but we may not see that for days or maybe even weeks. The best way is behaveyournight@yahoo.com. 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

Ed Kirkaby and his orchestra. It actually says Eddie Kirkaby and his orchestra. I promise you, and Ed is probably one of the vocalists, along with it sounds like Elmer Feldkamp right there, on a perfect record from November 13th of 1931. Before that, My Melancholy Baby. It's sung by Eddie Thomas. Sounds like it could be Ed Kirkaby, but it's probably not. David Rubinoff, of course, is the violinist, doing some amazing things on the fiddle. From February of 1928. We don't know who's playing piano behind him. We don't really know much else about it. We do know that Rubinoff eventually had a radio program in the 1940s, which you can also see on YouTube. There's a YouTube video about making a radio program, and it features Rubinoff and his violin doing the orchestra, the entire thing in the studio, with an announcement and everything. It's rather fascinating to see. If you type it in YouTube, I'm certain that you will find it. And Rubinoff was a fabulous violin player for this time. He's not Joe Venuti, and he's not Eddie South, but he's very, very good, isn't he?

0: another gala edition of Behaviour Night, that famous funny old record show in the books. This is episode number 292, featuring all kinds of good stuff. We heard from Gus Arnheim and his Coconut Grove Orchestra in the era that he had Bing Crosby, but Bing isn't on either of the sides that we played. And, of course, Jane Grey, who was really Vaughn DeLeith, at least on one side, we figured it out. And Ethel Waters and her Ebony Four. You can't go wrong with Loud Speaking Papa. That's a pretty good one there. And not an easy record to find, John L. No, we had to bid that one on auction, and that's kind of a worn copy, but it's worn for a good reason, as it was played, loved quite a bit. Well, we've got something you're going to love on the radio coming up, so make sure you're all tuned in, your magic eyes closed, squeezed all the way, or you don't have anything in the document printer that's sucking up your internet bandwidth. Behavior Night is a production of Sugar River Foundation Incorporated. Executive producer is J.S. Landry. That's you. It is. And, of course, yours truly, Sir Jack Scratchy, preparing another edition as we speak for next week. Till then, remember to behave, because tonight is Behavior Night.
1: From the land of freedom, this is WBCQ.

here. Come on. 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Here I am. 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

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We're going to flip the records from last week, and so prepare. 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

0: Marion's Attic on WBCQ, Monticello, Maine, USA, the planet. We're on 7490. We're also on global community radio stations and like WXDR FM and 99.1 in New Orleans, Louisiana. And with me is my dear co-hostess, Christina. Hi, hello.
1: Hello, Marion. Hello, everyone.
0: Well, this should be a pretty easy show for us, right?
1: Yes, it should.
0: I just had to flip the records, and we're going to play the one I promised to finish last week.
1: Yes, we actually are going to do that.
0: Yeah, we remembered, believe it or not. All right, so that first record for this radio program is...
1: It's called We Three, It's My Echo, My Shadow, and Me, by Bob Chester and his orchestra.
0: Oh, wait, before we introduce the three of them, I'm Marion Webster, and that's Christina. I forgot to introduce you. Okay. Hi, Christina.
1: Hi, Marion.
0: Okay, what's the title again?
1: Brother. All right, this is called We Three. It's a Bluebird record, B, 10865 side A from 1940.

0: favorite song, Christina.
1: Okay.
0: I like that.
1: A lot of you didn't know that was really Marion singing the vocals on that song. No, I'm just kidding. It was Dolores O'Neill.
0: Mm-hmm. Thanks, Christina.
1: You're welcome.
0: All right. Next is a red-labeled, unusual-looking Columbia record that was stamped in...

0: Japan and Kawasaki, Japan.
1: Yes, it's a deep red label, and it's Nippon Columbia.
0: And with gold letters, and it has a small, old-fashioned musical note like the older Columbias.
1: Mm-hmm. And this is, let's see, M278 from 1946. This one is called 2 O'Clock Jump by Harry James and his orchestra.

0: That sounded a little weird.
1: Well, quality control at the Kawasaki Nippon Columbia record plant wasn't very good, and that was stamped out of round. The tone arm went back and forth on that.
0: Yeah, I noticed that.
1: Well, that does happen. It used to happen around the turn of the last century, anyway.
0: Oopsie.
2: All right.
1: Well, that was pretty good, nonetheless.
0: Mm-hmm.
1: Well, Christina,
0: yes.
1: We could not flip all the records.
0: No.
1: And the baby record had a big chip in it.
0: Well, right, that's right.
1: And it had the same recording on the flip side.
0: Oh, it actually was the same recording?
1: I couldn't believe it, yes. So,
0: wow.
1: Yeah, so we passed on that one.
0: Okay.
1: But we are going to replay one record from last week.
0: Okay.
1: But I won't tell you which one. Let's see if you remember.
0: Right.
1: Okay.
0: If you do better than we do.
1: Okay. Next record on Marion's Attic, WBCQ, shortwave radio.
0: This next one is Decca 18873 Side B from 1946. It's called All the Time, and it's by Guy Lombardo and his orchestra with a vocal by Don Rodney.

0: isn't that sweet?
1: That was a sweet one.
0: I like that. Well, we have to thank Bruce and Dolores from Lititz, Pennsylvania. You're listening to their records.
1: Yes.
0: And we're playing them, and we're just going to have enough, and we'll have to eke out a couple more.
1: Okay.
0: From them. That don't quite fit in.
1: Oh, okay.
0: But that's later in the show.
1: Uh-huh.
0: That'll be a surprise. All right, and thank you, Bruce and Dolores. Next record on Marion's Attic.
1: This next record is called Someday. It's by Lucky Melander and his orchestra.
0: Uh-oh.
1: It's a Decca record, 18867, side B, from 1945.
0: Here we go. These are, by the way, 78 RPM records played on a Garrard turntable.

0: from 1945. That last record. Okay, Christina. How you doing over there?
1: I'm okay. How are you?
0: I'm all right. I still have a lot of chest congestion.
1: I know. This is just hanging on forever.
0: Yes.
1: But we're troopers.
0: We are, and we're dedicated to keep producing Marion's Attic. We hope you like the program. All right. What's next on our list of records?
1: This next one is by Frank Froba and his boys. It's piano solo and orchestra. It's Decca 23603B from 1943, and it's called Squeeze Me.

0: Oh, doesn't that sound nice as you drive along in your Studebaker Commander? okay. Well, that's what I remember anyway. I guess we're going to play another record.
1: All right.
0: That's what we're doing here, right?
1: That's what we're doing.
0: Oh, we're playing records in Marion's attic.
1: This one is from 1945.
0: Oh, and this record is more worn out than the flip side we played last week.
1: Oh, okay.
0: So we're flipping the records over. Yes. And this one was, they played this one a lot.
1: Okay. This one is called Stone Cold Dead in the Market. He had it coming. And it's by Ella Fitzgerald and Lewis Jordan and his Timpani 5. And this is Decca 2-3-5-4-6 side A.
0: From what year there?
1: 1945.

0: Okay, somebody didn't listen to that one all the way through.
1: I guess I didn't listen through the lyrics on that one.
0: Oh, brother.
1: Do you think they ever played that on the radio back in the day?
0: I don't know.
1: I hope not.
0: Well, what's weird about that one? That's the side that was more popular on that record. I don't know what that's saying either.
1: I don't know. Maybe somebody had a grudge. They sounded so happy on the record.
0: Yeah.
1: Well...
0: We apologize for any...
1: If we upset anybody.
0: Yes.
1: Okay. Well, that's records. Records are an adventure. And if you collect records, you're going to run across records that might disagree with you. And you can give them to somebody else then.
0: Yes. Alrighty. Time to move on.
1: Yes. Here we have the Columbia DJ copy.
0: Yes.
1: The white label.
0: The white labeled one. It's Columbia 38171 from 1947. And this one is Everybody Eats at Our House. And this better not be... Let's see.
1: They eat at their house, but maybe the food's poison.
0: I don't know. Cab Calloway and his orchestra. Okay. Marion's Attic takes a dark turn. Film noir at 11.

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There, you get the cherry, Jerry. 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

0: Bellini, Christina. Does that rhyme?
1: Not quite, but close enough.
0: Okay, about, have some carrion, Marion.
1: Oh, oh, yuck.
0: I'm a vulture. I look like one.
1: The claws are there.
0: All right, here we go.
1: All right.
0: I'm pointing to my eyeball right now.
1: Oh, okay.
0: I'm pointing to my eyeball.
1: Yes.
0: I put my finger near my eye.
1: Your eye.
0: And that tells Christina to
1: D.
0: D. Go.
1: Okay. 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This is show number 893.
0: Okay. 893.
1: Yeah, I didn't know if you were pointing to your eye because you have pink eye or what the heck's going on.
0: they are more dilated than usual.
1: Okay.
0: Okay, one more record, Christina. We do have listener mail, don't we?
1: Yes, we do.
0: All right, one more record before listener mail.
1: All right.
0: On Marion's Attic.
1: Next selection is Dry Bones. Got a weird theme going here. Okay, Tommy Dorsey and his orchestra. And he apparently does the trombone solo. And this is RCA Victor 20-3523 Side A from 1949.
0: Have some salami, Johnny.

0: Oh, just a little bit scratchy. These are the original records.
1: Yes, they are. Original 78s.
0: Yeah, let me clear that little fluff ball on the stylus right now. There you go. That's better. All right, Christina.
1: Yes?
0: Listener mail time, huh?
1: Okay.
0: There we go.
1: All right. This is from Debbie in Huntsville, Alabama.
0: Oh, hello.
1: Him on the side. Says, hi, Marin and Christina. I loved show 892. Such a variety of music. Those shows with the later music variety are our favorites, but we do love them all. Keep up the great work and hope you both feel better soon. Debbie in Huntsville, Alabama, with Tim on the side.
0: Oh, wonderful. Thank you so very much.
1: This is from Greg in Ann Arbor, Michigan.
0: Hello?
1: Hi, Marin and Christina. For several years, I've been listening on shortwave, and while the fidelity is good, it doesn't compare to the absolutely wonderful sound of your show from my new internet radio. I have an all-new appreciation for the terrific music you play. Thanks so much, and happy holidays. That's Greg in Ann Arbor, Michigan.
0: Oh, thank you, Greg. We try to collect records that are in excellent condition. It doesn't always happen if you're a listener of Marion's Attic. but it still is a lot of fun.
1: Yes, it is.
0: All right, thank you very much. Good to hear from you, too.
1: Well, I say hello to Bruce and Dolores, Lititz, Pennsylvania.
0: Thank you for the use of your records.
1: Let's see. Jerry and the California Boys.
0: Oh, hello.
1: They said they love the show, particularly the piano solo. Probably the best piece of stride piano ever heard. I think that was the flip side to Frank Froba.
0: Squeeze me.
1: Yeah, it was the other side, though. Did you hear? Okay. Let's see. And he said, you got some great material from Bruce and Dolores.
0: Yes, we did. Yes. Mm-hmm. Thank you.
1: And I want to say hello to Matthew in Cleveland, Ohio.
0: Oh, hello, Matthew.
1: I hope you feel better.
0: Thank you. A little bit at a time. One day at a time.
1: Mm-hmm. Let's see. We also heard from Augaville, Falls Church, Virginia.
0: Oh, hello.
1: Okay. And now, Marion had asked, well, had told Augaville, because she loves trains, and she watches train videos and things like that. And so he wrote a bit of information, and he said to check out RR Project 113.org. That's RR Project 113.org, and that's Railway Restoration Project 113, and it's dedicated to the history of railroading in Schuylkill County, Pennsylvania. I know I said that wrong, but that's the best I know. And by the way, they have the Santa trains again this year, December 10th and 11th, that are out of...
0: Isn't that around Pottsville and the Reading area, somewhere around that?
1: Could be.
0: Towards the eastern part of Pennsylvania, right?
1: Minersville,
0: yes,
1: Pennsylvania.
0: Okay, huh?
1: Okay, there's
0: and
1: also...
0: Project 1... So it's Engine 113.
1: Yes, that's what it was.
0: It's a steam locomotive, mm-hmm. Engine 113.
1: And they're working on restoring it.
0: Uh-huh.
1: And
0: they have a Santa train.
1: They have a Santa train. Okay, and also there's the Reading Railroad Heritage Museum.
0: Mm-hmm.
1: All right, that's in Hamburg, Pennsylvania. And it's... Now, Reading, or if you typed it out, it's like readingrailroad.org. They also have Santa trains every weekend, November 26th through January 15th.
0: So it's readingrailroad.org.
1: Yep.
0: And the other one is?
1: Is rrproject113.org.
0: Got it. rrproject113.org.
1: That's correct.
0: Okay, those are very worthy railroad outfits with a Santa train.
1: Yes.
0: And I think next week Project 113 is running.
1: December 10th and 11th is when they have theirs.
0: Ah, wonderful.
1: Okay. If you want to see some, if you really love trains and whatnot, if you want to see some absolutely awesome train pictures, train photos. Okay, go to www.wheresteamlives.net. 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There's pictures by Orin B. Hellbach. Fantastic pictures.
0: Thank you, Phil in Falls Church. Phil has been a listener from the very beginning of Marion's Attic, and we started in 1999, in the last century.
1: Yes, you did. So anyways, if you would like to write to us, you may do so.
0: Oh, to Marion's Attic.
1: Yes, please do. 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Scroll down to the bottom and send us an email. Okay.
0: Okay. Thank you, Christina. Now, we had multiple requests to play this song again.
1: Yes.

0: Wow, that's pretty wild.
1: And who was that, Christina?
0: That was Desi Arnaz and his orchestra.
1: Oh, that was Ricky Ricardo, wasn't it?
0: Yeah, that's El Cumbachero. And it was Congo, and it's RCA Victor 22550 Side B from 1947. El Cumbachero.
1: Christina, I saw him perform that song on YouTube.
0: Yeah?
1: Yeah, I typed it in, and there he was, a wild, crazy man. Lucille Ball must have had her hands full.
0: Oh, okay.
1: All right, now we're going to have a little transition. Next record.
0: All right, this next one is Decca 4442 Side B from 1944. It's called Don't Change Horses by the Hoosier Hotshots.
2: Fetch up all that stuff, Pezzy, and watch what you're doing.
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2: Well, take it easy.

righty. Now, what are you up to, Marion? Huh? Are you eating Karen? Well, we're going to play another record to see we're transitioning here from the 1940s backwards a little bit. And we have to get used to going back to the acoustic days eventually. But we'll ease our way back in time. And we're going to listen to an orchestra selection. It's on a major records. It has a red label, and, well, you'll hear it now. Thank you.

0: back. You know, in the old days of Radio Christina, they had funny sounding tuning, and if you didn't get the dial right, or if your neighbors were in the next apartment tuning around, you heard this. Tune in Arthur Fields. Arthur Fields, where are you? Arthur Fields. Arthur Fields.
1: Calling the zombie. Zombie.
0: Arthur Fields, come in. Okay, he's here. He's here. And what song is he going to play, Christina?
2: He's going to do Side by Side on a Grey Gull 2328. From 1927.
0: We've gone back 20 years.

0: I know you recognize that one.
1: Yes.
0: That's a nice one. That's one that was a brand new song in 1927. That's a 95-year-old record you just heard. That was electrically recorded. But we're going to go back a little bit more. A little bit more through time, and another 5 years, and we're back to the acoustic era before they had the microphone.
1: This is from 1922. It's Victor 19076 side B, and it's called My Old Love. It's a tango. It's by Max Dolan's Orchestra.

0: lovely. 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
1: 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If you'd like to send

0: traveling is over now. Let's come back 100 years to the present. You've been listening to Marion's Attic on WBCQ, Monticello, Maine, USA, the planet on 7490 on the dial. And thanking you so much for being with us. And, Christina?
1: Yes?
0: Go to the future now. Look down the swirling maze to Uncle Bill. It's him. Ah!
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5: 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Welcome to Tom Call Theater. You're in for a big treat tonight as we present our production of Radio Angel. It stars equally Mackenzie Griffin, Jackie Silva, Marta Wayman, and Barry Meluzzo. And now, on with the show.

love gives me such a thrill. But your love won't pay my bills. I want money.

0: Yes, what?
1: Angela, you're playing your radio too loud again. I could barely hear myself knock. Why aren't you ever in school?
0: That's my beeswax.
1: Beeswax? Well, where's your mother? The rent is due and she owes me money.
2: Mom, Mrs. Ellsworth is here.
3: I'll be right there.
1: Thank you, Angela.
2: No problem.
0: Here I am again, where I feel the most comfortable. Back in my bedroom. Mrs. Ellsworth lives upstairs. She's always asking me, how come I'm not in school? And telling me to shut off my radio. Hey, I dropped out of school. I just couldn't handle it. It's my choice.
2: Hi, Gladys.
1: Good afternoon, Kate. I've come downstairs for the rent.
2: Don't make me laugh. We just made a bundle on those TV court shows, enough to cover 6 months of rent.
1: I know. I'm only kidding. Remember when I played the tenant on Social Security disability and you were the landlord on Judge Judy?
2: Yeah, I remember. I don't think she favors anyone who collects SSDI.
1: That's for sure. So, you won and we split the money. Everything was in disrepair. She never fixed anything. There were bugs everywhere.
3: All she did was complain, complain, complain. She drove me up a wall.
1: The windows were broken. There was no heat or hot water. The apartment was a complete rat trap.
3: I don't understand why she collects Social Security disability checks. There's nothing wrong with her. She can work.
1: Take my advice. Don't rent from her. She's nothing but a slumlord.
3: Good riddance to her. Thank you, Judge Judy.
1: And remember when we started the People's Court?
2: Don't remind me.
1: That time, I got to be the landlord and you were the dirty, deadbeat tenant. She's an idiot! Never pays the rent on time!
2: I was withholding the money until she met my demands.
1: I said, where's the rent? Then she grabbed me, slammed me up against the wall, and slapped my face.
3: Oh, I couldn't hurt a fly. She had me falsely arrested. She's the one who assaulted me.
1: She needs to start a GoFundMe account so she can afford to get a brain. What are you waiting for? A tongue depressor? Thanks for the verdict, People's Court.
2: That was a fraud. We're lucky so far we haven't been pinched.
1: What? We were scheduled in small claims court.
2: Yes, Gladys, but you're forgetting something. You always joke and say that you're the landlord, but I'm the real landlord. Originally, I was suing you for back rent.
1: Oh, semantics.
2: It's not semantics.
1: Okay, so I came up with a scheme to get you up to date and way ahead with my rent.
2: Yes, and don't get me wrong, I appreciate that. But I don't want to do it that way anymore. We could get into a lot of trouble.
1: Just one more, and then we'll be done.
2: No, no.
1: On Judge Jerry Springer.
2: Jerry Springer? No.
1: It will be legal. We don't even need a court case.
2: Gladys.
1: I signed us up for tomorrow at 8 a.m.
2: How could you?
1: If you or I win, you'll be all set with the rent. Through the end of the year.
2: What are we going to say or do?
1: Don't worry. We'll figure it out. See you tomorrow morning at 7 o'clock.
2: Wait.
1: Goodbye.
3: Oh my God, she did it. She finally took the easy way out. Angie!
0: Yes, what's the matter, Mom?
3: Oh, you're okay? You're still alive?
0: Of course. Why would you ask me that for?
3: I heard a loud gunshot in your room.
0: Oh, I was just listening to my sound effects album. That's all.
3: Then turn the speakers down or use your headphones.
0: Okay, sorry. Later on, Mom called me into the kitchen when supper was on the table. It was awesome. I love it when she makes lasagna. She is such a good cook. Thankfully, she didn't hold a grudge. Knock on wood. For good luck, of course. Hey, wait a minute. That wasn't supposed to happen. It sounded like the wall knocked back at me. Come on, Angela. Be brave and knock over there. Just to be sure I didn't imagine it. Oh, my. That doesn't sound like any ordinary animal in the walls.
4: Let me in, please. Let me in.
0: This cannot be happening. I wonder if I have time to consult with my tarot cards.
4: Please open your window. This could be a matter of life and death.
0: I guess not. There's my answer. I ducked down behind the headboard of my bed and snuck a peek out the window.
4: Please. I'm a nice soul. I won't hurt you. I'm scared. Let me in.
0: Why, he didn't look like a threat at all. He was just a teenager. Like me. I immediately stood up and approached the window. I don't know who you are, but you came in the nick of time. Come on in.
4: I'm Mark. Can I just climb in the window?
0: Sure. My name is Angie.
4: Well, Angie, do your parents have any rules about boys in your room?
0: No, it never really came up because I have no friends.
4: Oh, okay. Well, I'm climbing in.
0: I'm 15.
4: Me too. Hey, what do you mean you don't have any friends? Don't you go to school?
0: No, I dropped out. Do you go to Salem High?
4: Nah. I kind of dropped, out too. Do you do anything with your time?
0: Not too much. I guess I don't have a life.
4: Me neither. Literally. I guess we have a lot in common.
2: Angela, can I come in for a moment and talk with you?
0: Just a minute, Mom. Oh my God, what am I gonna do? You better hide under the bed.
4: It's okay, Angie.
0: Or in the closet.
4: I said it's okay. She won't see or hear me. Only you can.
0: You've got to be crazier than me. She can't see you in here.
4: I know. That's what I've been trying to tell you.
2: Anyway, at least you're not locking your bedroom door anymore.
0: That's good, right?
2: Right.
0: Hey, Mom, this is Mark.
4: Angie, you shouldn't say that.
2: Mark? Where is he? I don't see anybody here except you.
4: I'm invisible to everyone but you.
0: You can't hear Mark talking?
2: No.
4: Now do you believe me?
0: Quiet, Mark.
2: Angela, I'm getting scared for you. Since when have you started to hear and see people that aren't there again? Do I need to call an ambulance?
0: Oh, no, I'm fine, really. I was just testing you to see how you're doing.
2: Okay, I'm fine.
0: So, what did you want to talk to me about?
2: I wanted to remind you that Gladys and I are going to be on Judge Jerry Springer tomorrow. We're taping early in the morning, and it's going to air at 4 p.m.
0: I can't miss that.
2: Where did you get all this stuff? Tarot cards, crystal ball, dice, magic eight ball. And what's that? It almost looks like a Ouija board.
0: It's a smartgy with all the latest technology in Ouija boards.
2: Latest technology?
4: Watch this, Angie. I'm going to move this plastic piece all around the board.
0: Huh?
2: Whoa. I've never seen a planchet move by itself before. It's all over the board.
0: Yes. Do you know what it's doing?
2: What?
0: When I'm not corresponding with dead people, the Smart G continuously reports the news of tomorrow and tomorrow's weather as well.
2: That's fascinating.
0: It also has a microphone and a two-way language translator. And, unlike old-school Ouija boards, it transmits and receives messages fast, without long pauses or waiting in between. And on top of that, there's call waiting, too. I love my Smart G.
2: It's the doorway to the occult, Angela. You're playing a dangerous game, young lady.
0: Okay, Mother Teresa. What about your lottery tickets and card games? When's your next trip to Las Vegas or the racetrack?
2: That's out of line. All I can say is, be careful.
4: Wow, Angie. Maybe you should go on Judge Jerry Springer with your mother.
0: Maybe I should. Did you hear that, Mark?
4: Yeah, I heard it.
0: There it is again. What kind of evil spirit is behind the wall doing that?
4: That's no evil spirit. That's an animal.
0: An animal? What kind of an animal?
4: It's a hide behind.
0: What's a hide behind?
4: They're tall, hairy, nocturnal mammals that live in the woods.
0: It is nighttime.
4: Yes, that's why he's active now. They stalk on human prey. Have you ever thought you saw something, and then when you looked again, it's not there?
0: Yeah, all the time, actually.
4: Well, that's what hide-behinds do. They hate eye contact. Even though they're tall, those animals are very good at hiding behind trees and rocks. They can hide in a split second.
0: Why do they hide?
4: So they can attack humans and animals, and then drag them away and feast on their intestines.
0: Gross! That's frightening! If those animals live in the woods, how is it possible for a hide-behind to live in this house?
4: It probably came with the lumber that was used to build this house.
0: I better knock back.
4: No, Angie. Never respond. That's what the creature wants. He's stalking you.
0: How do you know?
4: Because I live in the walls.
0: This is too bizarre. Are you an evil spirit? Are you Mark of the Devil?
4: Of course not. I never wanted to be a spirit. I used to be a normal kid once.
0: Why do you live in these walls?
4: I don't know. It's what I do.
0: It's okay. I can relate. What happened to you anyway? How did you become a spirit?
4: I don't remember. The question never even crossed my mind. But I've seen the hide behind many times, lurking behind these walls. Luckily, he's not interested in me, because I don't have any guts.
0: I don't know what to believe.
4: What to believe? Look at your room! You try to communicate with dead people and spirits with a Ouija board, for heaven's sake? Angie, here I am. A real spirit.
0: I better turn on the radio to drown out our voices. Well, at least my voice, so it doesn't sound like I'm talking to myself again.
1: Oh, great! Just when I'm falling asleep, there goes Radio Angela!

0: Hello?
1: Hello, Kate? It's the landlord. Please tell Angela to turn it off. Her loud music is keeping me awake. My bed is bouncing around the room.
0: Okay, Gladys.
1: What?

0: Angela, turn it off now. That's an order. Sorry.
1: I believe everything you're telling me, Mark. Furthermore, I'm beginning to realize that you and I are in the same skillet.
2: Yes, we certainly have a lot in common. Maybe we were destined to meet.
1: It's probably in the cards.
2: Do you talk to yourself often?
1: Yes.
2: Me too.
1: You know, I find it very concerning that Mom and I, and Mrs. Ellsworth upstairs, are in this house with that hide-behind animal stalking us.
2: It is disturbing. And that's just one set of eyes doing the stalking. Have you ever gone to the forest?
1: Yes, when I was younger, and more normal than I am now.
2: When you're in the forest, especially at night, there's hundreds and thousands of sets of eyes staring everywhere. There's more surveillance there than in human society.
1: That doesn't make me feel any better. I told you, I have anxiety.
2: Oh, sorry.
1: I suppose it's better that we live in this dreary house in Salem rather than living in a dreary house in the middle of the forest, though.
2: That's what I meant to say.
1: Gotcha.
2: Hey, I have an idea.
1: What?
2: How would you like a tour of behind the walls where I've been living?
1: In the rafters? Where that animal roams? I don't think so.
2: No, it's not what you think. If you choose to travel with me, I promise you'll be safe. In fact, your body and mind will stay securely in this room.
1: How is that even possible?
2: First, I'll remain in this chair. Then, you'll lay down on your bed and meditate.
1: Oh no, this sounds like a trick.
2: It's harmless. You will be in control the entire time.
1: I will?
2: Yes. Just lie down. Close your eyes and concentrate. I'll close my eyes and concentrate as well. Soon, our minds will be paired together. You will see, hear, and feel everything I can. Listen for the voice. Once our minds are paired.
1: What happens if I want to stop?
2: Then simply say stop and we will.
1: Okay. Give me a moment to lay down and get comfortable.
2: Are you ready? Are you relaxed with your eyes closed?
1: Yes.
2: Okay, my eyes are closed too.
3: Hello, ready to pair. You're connected.
2: Good job, Angie. Now, keep your eyes closed. You'll see, hear, and feel as I do, while my soul floats through to the other side of the wall.
1: This is so weird, but a nice weird.
2: There's no light in the walls, but don't worry. You'll be able to see everything.
1: Do you have eyes like an owl?
2: Something like that.
1: Cool.
2: I'm up in the attic now. Can you see all around like I can up here?
1: Yes, I see that bat flying around.
2: It is. There's lots of bats that live up here. They all fly outside. Just as dusk approaches. But this particular guy never goes out. He's like you and me, I guess.
1: Poor thing.
2: Now, I'm descending down between the walls to the second floor.
1: That's where Mrs. Ellsworth lives. What a sensation. I feel like I'm flying and floating.
2: Since our minds have been paired, we're both experiencing this trip together.
1: Is it my imagination? It seems like there's an awful lot of old shoes in here.
2: There are lots of shoes back here. Shoes are the only items of clothing that take the shape of the person who wears them.
1: So,
2: they represent the human spirit. Worn shoes were placed in the walls to ward off evil spirits in Salem.
1: There's all kinds of skeletons everywhere.
2: Those are the bones of many animals that met their fate in here. Mice, rats, and hibernating squirrels that never woke up.
1: Look at that cat! Its fur is sticking out all over, and its eyes are wide open.
2: It's a dead scaredy cat.
1: What do you think frightened it?
2: It probably saw the hide behind.
1: I've been so mesmerized by this experience that I forgot all about the hide behind. I think I want to go back.
2: You've got nothing to worry about. Your body is sleeping in your room where it's safe. Plus, the animal can't see, hear, or smell us. In fact...
1: Uh-oh!
2: There he is! Right over there!
1: He's huge and hairy! And hunched over!
2: That's because he's hiding. Don't worry, we don't have to take a closer look.
1: Yes, let's go down to see the basement.
2: I'm sorry. I can't go down there. Not in the walls, anyway.
1: Why not?
2: I've tried many times. But every time, I experience hot flashes and chills. I've just accepted the fact that there's simply something down there I'm not supposed to see.
1: Something very bad must have happened down there.
2: Yeah.
1: On that note, thanks for the tour. But I'm ready to stop now.
2: All right, Angie.
3: You're disconnected. Goodbye.
1: Is that Mark? Why are you at my window? How come you didn't just float through the wall?
2: Because that would be disrespectful. This is your room. I would never come in without your permission first.
1: I'm liking you more and more.
2: Can I come in?
1: Of course. But I want to see you drift through the wall again.
2: Okay.
1: Thank you for the tour last night. It was awesome.
2: I'm glad you enjoyed it.
1: I'm very worried about the hide behind, though.
2: You should be. It's a big, strong animal. It could tear down these walls if it was motivated to.
1: I think me, my mom, and probably Gladys should stay at a hotel until we get an exterminator.
2: Do you have any alcohol?
1: No, I'm underage. Why? Do you drink?
2: I'm a spirit. I can't eat or drink. I don't need to. What about your mother? Does she have alcohol?
1: I know she doesn't have any. All she likes to drink is Moxie.
2: Unfortunately, that won't do. I forgot to tell you one thing about hidebehinds. They have a severe aversion to alcohol. Just the smell of it repels them.
1: Should Mom and I start drinking alcohol?
2: Of course not. But I have an idea. Up in the attic, I noticed a brown box full of Body on Tap shampoo.
1: Body on Tap? I've never heard of it.
2: It's got Budweiser beer in it, but you don't drink it. It's from the late 1970s.
1: The 70s? This is an old house.
2: Do you have a key to the attic?
1: Yes, but can't you just fly up there?
2: I can, but I can't pull a box through the wall.
1: I see what you mean. Here, follow me.

0: This is it, all right. A full case of body on tap shampoo.
1: That's going to come in very handy.
0: Now, let's get out of this creepy attic. Plus, Judge Jerry Springer began 10 minutes ago on TV. Come and watch it with me, Mark.
1: Okay.

0: You owe me 8 months of back rent. Pay up, you deadbeat.
1: You're not getting a penny out of me. When I'm done suing you, you're going to be paying me. Put that in your crack pipe.
0: Is that so? Then let's battle it out on TV. Would one of your security guards give me a cup of water so I can throw it at her? Thank you.
1: Oh, yeah? Would one of your security guards give me a bucket of boiling water so I can dump it on her?
0: Take this.
1: You can show up.
0: Why are you acting so classy? Save it for the view or good morning, America.
1: You'll pay for that.
0: Take it from me, everyone. Don't rent to weirdos.
2: Unbelievable what those two won't do to get money. Mark, can you keep an eye on my smart board for messages while I shampoo my hair with that stuff?
3: You mean body on tap. Go ahead, I can do that.
2: After watching that debacle on TV, I washed my hair, and to my surprise, I didn't end up smelling boozy at all. Then something occurred to me. What if that hide behind attacked my mom? I would be safe with beer in my hair, but she'd be easy prey. Not on my watch. I poured 3 bottles of Body on Tap shampoo into a bucket and added warm water. From there, I carried the full bucket into my room where I met up with Mark again.
3: You have no new messages, but they announced tomorrow's winning lottery numbers. I wrote them down.
2: That never occurred to me to do. Thanks, Mark. I'll give them to my mom. Maybe she and Gladys will win and then stay off television for good.
3: Angie.
2: Yes?
3: Remember the tour last night?
2: Of course. I'll never forget that experience for as long as I live.
3: Neither will I. Can I ask you a favor?
2: Yes?
3: Do you think we could pair our minds one more time?
2: I guess so. Are you going to show me more of the house?
3: Yes, but this time, I think I'm going to need you by my side for support. I want to check out the cellar, but obviously, I can't get there through the walls.
2: We can go down the stairs together.
3: There must be a reason why I can't go down the basement through the walls.
2: Obviously, there's overwhelming emotional residue down there.
3: Well, lots of mold. For some reason, though, I have the sense that there's a locked memory down there. When we pair our minds, maybe you can help me find it.
2: I'm honored to help you.
3: Thanks. It's a good thing that we're sitting here together.
4: Let's close our eyes and concentrate. Soon, our minds will be paired together. Listen for the voice.
2: Yes, the voice.
5: Ready to pair. You're connected.
6: Okay, baby. It's 8 o'clock. Time to tell the radio goodnight. It's bedtime.
7: All right, Daddy.
3: Was that your father?
2: Yes. That was him before God took him from me and Mom.
3: I'm sorry.
2: Thanks, Mark. This is amazing that we can share our thoughts and memories.
3: It is.
2: Let's go to the stairs that lead to the basement.
3: Okay.
2: Here's the light switch. What a musty smell down here.
3: Oh my God! See that wall over there where I'm pointing?
2: Yes, so? Oh, wait a minute. Do you recognize it?
3: Yes. It's all coming back to me now.
2: I hear dogs in the background.
3: Yes, there were dogs for sure. Do you know what that wall represents?
2: Tell me, Mark.
3: That's where the train hit the bumper at the end of the track. otherwise known as my life.
2: Are you trying to say that your body is behind that wall?
3: I think so. In a little while, when I'm alone, I might check to be sure. I can't believe things are coming back. I almost don't even want to talk.
2: You don't have to. I'll talk for you. You were a homeless kid, 15 years old. Your parents were cruel to you. You were looking for shelter and came upon this abandoned, broken-down house. Am I right so far?
3: Yes.
2: When did this happen?
3: It was 1979.
2: So, you're not 15 years old?
3: Oh, believe me, I am. I'm going to be 15 years old forever.
2: So what happened? Did you break in?
3: I didn't have to. The bulkhead was open. So I just went down the steps. It was night and starting to rain, so I closed the bulkhead doors over me.
2: Then what happened? I hear dogs in your memory.
3: There were dogs upstairs. By the time I heard them, I was already on the other side of the basement. I became fearful that they would hear me and come down to attack me. So I walked along one of the walls until I found a loose board. I was able to pry it open, slip into the wall, and shut it tight again. That's when I got stuck. I couldn't get free.
2: I know, Mark. I can see as if it was happening to me. You couldn't call for help because all of the dogs were gathered on the other side of that wall. You even tried not to breathe or move a muscle.
3: The dogs eventually lost interest and went away. I thought to myself, finally, I'm safe. But then I was grabbed from behind and pulled deeper into the wall. And everything went black.
2: Oh, Mark, you poor thing. That must have been the hide behind.
3: Must have been.
2: I need to tell Mom and get your body out of here.
3: No, Angela, you must not do that. Please, you have to give me your word. I wish to remain in this wall, to ward off evil spirits that dare to enter this house.
2: But don't you think...
5: You're disconnected. Goodbye.
2: Okay, Mark. Take all the time you need. I'll be upstairs. Oh, hi, Mom and Mrs. Ellsworth. I didn't hear you come in.
1: Greetings, Angela. Did you see us on the television?
7: I hope you didn't. Please say you missed it.
2: Don't worry. I'll still respect the both of you in spite of seeing that show.
1: What was so bad? I thought we did an excellent job.
2: Well, I'll be in my room.
7: Okay, Angie.
2: When I walked back into my room, I panicked. The wallboard near my radio was all busted in from the other side. There was a huge hole exposed to the rafters with plaster all over the floor. There were no visible footprints, but I knew instantly what escaped into our living space. The hide behind! I ran back into the kitchen where my mom and Gladys were sitting.
1: I think Jerry Springer's a real hunk.
7: Oh, Gladys, why in the world would you say something as ridiculous as that?
2: Mrs. Ellsworth, danger!
1: Angela!
7: What have you done that for? You just emptied a bucket full of liquid on our heads. Oh, my God. What is this stuff? Beer? Now it smells like a brewery in here.
1: No, my eyes are burning.
2: That's because it's shampoo. Body on tap shampoo. It's got beer in it.
7: But why would you dump this concoction all over us? Do you think we have dirty hair?
2: Of course not. I did it to save your lives. There's an animal called a hide behind. It was living in the walls, and it broke out into my room. Go see for yourself.
7: Okay. This I have to see. Angie, you punched a hole in the wall.
2: No, I didn't, Mom. The hide behind did that.
7: Hide behind? I don't even know what that is.
1: She might be on to something, Kate. I just saw it over there and it disappeared.
7: It might just be the power of suggestion.
1: No! It's real, all right. Now I saw it again, looking out of Angela's room. It's a hairy beast.
2: Good. I'm opening the front door wide so we can scare it out of here. It hates the smell of alcohol. That's why I poured that stuff on you both, to protect you.
1: Angela, get out of the way. That smelly ape is right in front of you.
7: No, it's not. Gladys, stop encouraging her. There's nothing there.
2: That's no hide behind. That's Daddy. And he's heading out the door. Daddy! No! Don't leave again!
7: Angie, your father's not here.
2: I know. That's why I have to go after him.
7: You are not to go outside, Angie. Gladys, please try to stop her. I need to get the crisis team on the phone.
1: Your mom is right, of course, Angela. Nope. I've got you. You've got to let me hold you now. It's not safe for you to go outside. That's it, Angela. Walk with me into your room.
2: But that was Daddy.
1: It was not him, sweetheart.
2: What makes you so sure?
1: Let me tell you a secret. I saw the hide behind just like you. That's what it was, not your father.
2: You really saw him too?
1: Yes, but don't tell your mom. She won't understand our shared experience.
2: You saw it?
1: I would never lie to you. Here, let me turn your radio on for you. Do I have your permission?
2: Yes, it calms me down.
1: I didn't know that before. Now I think I understand. Let me see. Oh, yes.
7: Yes, I've been on the phone listening to that awful music forever. I want to talk with somebody from the crisis team about my daughter. Please don't. Great, I'm on hold again. They don't even ask if she's a danger to herself or others anymore. What's the world coming to? That's it. I'm dialing 911.
1: Angela, I like this music. Is it helping you to relax?
2: A little bit.
1: You know what? Even me too.
2: Really?
1: Really. I promise to never complain about your radio again.
2: That's nice of you.

0: So now I'm home again, and I feel better. The time I spent in the hospital cleared my mind. It always does. My meds are a little different, and I almost feel like a new person. My smart G's not working like it used to, though, and my tarot cards are making no sense anymore. Even my magic 8-ball is too blurry to read now. But I'm home, and I feel safe and secure. Even my bedroom wall has been repaired. I really feel happy and in a fairly good mood. But I also have a sense that part of me has been amputated. Mark!
1: Hi, Angie. I'm back and I'm over it. I'm ready to move on.
0: Oh, so you're leaving?
1: No, I'm moving on to you. That is, if that's okay.
0: Of course it's okay.
1: Does your mom have any rules about boys in your room?
0: No, the subject never came up.
1: Good, because I'm climbing in.

0: We hoped you enjoyed the show. If you would like to write to us or send us a reception report, our address is Tom Call Theater, Post Office Box 130, Beverly, Massachusetts 01915. 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
1: Good evening, and welcome to another episode of Tom Call Theater. Tonight's show is all about life, and it's called Seance. Our talented cast includes Jackie Silva, Marta Wayman, Barry Meluzzo, Keith Albee, and Patty Call. And now, enjoy the show.

I remember when I was a little girl, our house caught on fire. I'll never forget the look on my father's face as he gathered me up in his arms and raced to the burning building out on the pavement. And I stood there, shivering in my pajamas, and watched the whole world go up in flames. And when it was all over, I said to myself,

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There were clowns and elephants and dancing bears, and a beautiful lady in pink tights flew high above our heads. And as I sat there watching, I had the feeling that something was missing. I don't know what, but

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Oh no, not me. I'm not ready for that final disappointment. 'Cause I know, just as well as I'm standing here talking to you, that when that final moment comes and I'm breathing my last breath,

0: At least the weather's nice. 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I'm sitting on the front steps of the house I bought a year ago with money from my mother's will. Actually, I think of it as her house. She's the one who really paid for it. Posthumously, that is. Where's Joe? He's my fiancé, and he is never on time. Joe's been living with me for almost a year now. When I first met him, he was gorgeous in every way. We spent every minute we could together. But after he moved in, things began to change, big time. Joe lost his job and has been, quote, looking for a new one ever since. It's become increasingly stressful because now I have to pay for everything. Supposedly, he had a job interview lined up early this morning, 3 hours ago. Where could he be?
1: Yoo-hoo! Hi, Christina! Hold on a minute, I'm coming over!
0: Okay, Sharon. That's Sharon. She's my eccentric, nosy neighbor. She listens to scratchy old records, sometimes at full blast. She's always inviting me to come over and visit her. I always dodge and avoid her as much as I can, though.
1: Christina, I'm going to the store. Can I get you something?
0: No, that's okay. I'm good.
1: Okay, when I return, why don't you come over? Me and some friends are going to have a seance with my recently dead cat, Bootsy.
0: Maybe.
1: Goodbye for the moment.
0: Not wanting to be here when Sharon came back, I decided to take a walk downtown. I wanted to try to find my missing other half. Up ahead, I saw my fiancé Joe. He was in the middle of the street. Apparently, he was experiencing a thick, low fog. Stinking drunk. Hey, Joe! Joe! Wake up! You're passed out.
2: What? Leave me alone.
0: Joe! You're sleeping in the middle of the street. The cars are steering around you. So far.
2: Go away, I tell you.
0: No, Joe. I mean, don't you think you might be more comfortable laying your head on the sidewalk?
2: Buzz off!
0: Okay, Joe, that's exactly what I'm doing. Right now.
2: What?
0: The marriage is off. Consider yourself kicked out of my house. Kicked to the curb. Well, that would actually be an improvement from where you are right now.
2: Hey, you can't mean that.
0: This is the only I do you're gonna get out of me.
3: Is this guy bothering you?
0: Why, yes, he is.
3: Then hop in. I'll get you away from him.
0: Thanks. I'd like that very much.
2: Hey! Where are you going, Chrissy? Are you really going without me? What will I do without you? Who's gonna buy my booze?
0: Buy it. Run him over if you have to.
4: Whatever you say. Here. Do you want a Tic Tac?
0: Sure. Good. I'm finally rid of him. I watched him in the passenger mirror as Joe became smaller and smaller to the size of an ant. And then he disappeared into nothing.
2: Chrissy, please take me with you. I promise I'll straighten out. Don't go. If you don't come back, I'll have to hunt you down. I'll find you. And I don't know what I'll do. Chrissy!

0: Chrissy, where?
1: Hey, buddy, look out, mister. Quick, somebody call an ambulance. 911.
2: Thank you for saving me. My name is Christina.
3: Hi, Christina. I'm Robert Cook.
2: Do you do this type of thing often? You know, rescuing people, Robert.
3: Yes, I do.
2: Well, Robert, you must be a good spirit.
3: That's what I'm striving for. Someday I hope to achieve that status. Was that your boyfriend back there?
2: Joe, he was my fiancé, but not anymore. I just broke up with him.
3: He looks like he was very handsome at one time, before the features of addiction were stamped on his face.
2: You've got that right.
3: I call him as I see him, ever since I died at 17.
2: What? Did you say that you died?
3: Yes, at 17, of a drug overdose.
2: I hate to tell you this, but you didn't die. You're alive. Maybe you're having a bad trip. Oh, God, I've become a magnet for stash heads.
3: That's not very nice.
2: What I'm trying to say is...
3: Christina, I'm a ghost.
2: What?
3: I'm chained to this earth until I rescue enough souls like you and your ex-boyfriend who are touched by addiction.
2: Do you mean that I was about to die?
3: It was imminent. I was given strict orders from above to save your life.
2: But you can't be a ghost. Ghosts only haunt deserted places, like graveyards, castles, old houses.
3: And deserted and abandoned hearts.
2: Oh. I suppose you've worn me down. I don't know what else to say.
3: There is nothing to say, Christina. We're at the end of the road, at your house.
2: Yes, I do live on a dead-end street. Hey, how did you know where I live?
4: Christina, do you need some help?
2: What?
4: Well, you're sitting on the side of the road.
2: I am?
4: Yes, here, let me help you up. You're coming into my house with me. I insist, I'll carry you.
2: But...
4: No buts. You're coming with me. Welcome, Christina, to my humble abode.
2: Okay, Sharon, you can put me down now.
4: Oh, sorry.
2: It's fine.
4: This is my friend, Robert. Robert, meet my neighbor, Christina.
2: Hey, I thought you were,
1: Don't blow my cover. I'll explain later.
2: Oh, it's nice to make your acquaintance, Robert.
4: Is anyone else coming for the seance, Robert?
3: No, I guess the others canceled out on us.
4: Then, Christina, you must assist us with conjuring up my dead cat. The number of participants in a seance must always be dividable by the number 3. No fewer than 3 people should ever even attempt it, because it can be very dangerous.
2: Dangerous?
3: That's right. It's crucial that you help. Please stay.
2: This sounds very scary, but I guess so.
4: Good. Then it's settled. Come on into the parlor. Now please, quiet everybody. Sit down at the table while I turn off the lights, shut the windows, and unplug the phone. We don't want any distractions. Do either of you have a phone?
3: No.
2: Not me.
4: Good. I'll be right back.
2: Hey, Robert, what's with the disappearing car and me being left lying in the street?
3: I was late for this appointment. It's a dead-end street. You are safe.
2: Yes, on the ground. It was kind of humiliating, looking like my ex.
3: I'm sorry, but don't forget, I did save your life.
2: Was that really a tic-tac you gave me, or something to make me fall asleep?
3: Like I said, I'm sorry.
2: You told me not to blow your cover. Sharon doesn't know that you're a ghost.
3: She knows. What she didn't know was I left the house for a while.
4: Now, please, quiet, everybody. Robert, is the cassette recorder ready? I see it's on the table.
3: All set, Sharon. It's got fresh batteries and a new tape in it.
2: Why do we need a tape recorder?
4: Because I'm a medium who will channel the dead, specifically my deceased cat, Bootsy. I will be in a trance and will need to listen to the tape later on.
3: I have the list of questions to ask Bootsy right here.
2: Does Bootsy speak English?
4: I will understand exactly what my cat says.
3: You mean our cat?
4: That's right. Our cat, Robert.
3: Let's get started. I'll start the recorder.
4: Lady and a gentle ghost. A seance is a way to communicate with loved ones who are now on the other side. It is very important that each of us believes. When a human or creature dies, after a period of uncertainty, he or she may enter the ghost world before arriving at their final destination. Let death bear witness, and our minds will do the rest. Robert, Christina, gaze into my eyes. Conjure up the ones you love to form to life, especially our beloved Bootsy the cat.
3: Sharon, are you with us? Sharon.
2: What's happening?
3: She started her trance, Christina. This is where I come in. Here, Bootsy. I know you can't be far. Is that you, Bootsy?
5: Meow.
3: I'm very glad you're here. Sharon and I miss you terribly.
5: Meow. Meow.
3: Let's see. I have some questions to ask you. Oh, yes. Are you happy and comfortable?
5: Meow.
3: Sharon wanted to know if there were plenty of spirit mice for you to hunt and chase.
6: Meow, meow, meow.
2: Oh, please. I'm sorry, but this is so fake. That's just an old recording of a cat.
6: Meow.
3: Now look what you've done. Bootsy is gone now. You heard what Sharon said about how important it is for each of us to believe. If we don't get Bootsy back, she will be very disappointed when she hears this tape.
2: Okay, I'll try hard.
3: Thank you. Bootsy? Bootsy? It's safe to come back.
7: Christina? Daughter, is that you? It sure looks like you.
2: Mom? Yes, it's me.
7: I can't explain how or why I'm here, but I am glad.
2: I've missed you. I bought a house with the money you left me. I always think of it as your house.
7: That makes me very happy.
2: How is everything where you are?
7: It's okay, I guess, except...
2: Except what?
7: There's mice everywhere. You remember how they frightened me.
2: Oh, dear. Mother! Mother! What's happening?
8: Chrissy! Please, Chrissy, it's Joe. I'm trying to find you. I'm being operated on right now in a hospital. I don't know if I'm going to make it or not. Help me.
2: That's it. This parlor game has gone too far. Sharon should be ashamed of herself impersonating my mother and Joe like that. I'm leaving.
5: Meow.
1: Bootsy, you returned. Sharon will be so happy.
2: The nerve of them, trying to make a fool out of me. They're probably married, like the ghost and Mrs. Muir. The first thing I did when I returned home was to lock the front door and take a shower to wash all the incense and nonsense off from Sharon's house. A short time later, as I was brushing my teeth, I witnessed the toilet flush all by itself.

0: odd, I thought. The city of Salem must be flushing out all their pipes. Then the toilet flushed again. A double flush.
1: Help! I think I'm drowning! Help! I think I'm drowning!
0: I didn't hear that. It's just my imagination running wild after the bizarre visit with my weirdo neighbors. I thought that maybe if I ate something, I'd feel better. Off I went into the kitchen to make a sandwich. As I was reaching for the deviled ham that was on the top shelf of the cabinet, I suddenly felt hands encircling my waist and heard a voice whispering close to my right ear.
2: Chrissy.
0: I quickly turned around and the sensation went away. What I heard, or thought I heard, echoed in my memory. After surveying my surroundings, I reluctantly convinced myself that it must have been my imagination. I turned back toward the cabinet, reached up, and grabbed a small can of deviled ham. After unwrapping the paper covering, I pulled off the lid and placed the can onto the counter.
2: Chrissy!
0: Not only did I hear my name, but I felt a blast of freezing cold air on the back of my neck. I fell forward and cut my finger on the can lid. Oh, hell! Damn! A drop of my blood landed in the deviled ham. When I turned around, I saw a cadaverous image that looked like it could have been Joe. He had what appeared to be some kind of Halloween mask covering his face.
1: Chrissy, I made it here, but not for long. I don't know where I'm going to end up. I'm still being operated on.
0: I can't make any sense of what you're saying.
1: I know. I'm having a hard time expressing myself.
0: But Joe, I didn't believe before, but now I know it's you. I don't know what's going on, but I'm very sorry for my behavior today. I know how I can make it up to you. I can get you beers. I'll go right now to Bunghole Liquors to get you some.
1: No! I can't drink! I want to, but I can't! This is hell!
0: As Joe stood before me, things started to break around us, as if we had a poltergeist. I reached for his mask.
1: No! Don't! You must not see!
0: But I must, Joe. I love you! I yanked it off. And there was no face! Just some kind of evil hole from hell! Joe's figure dropped to the floor and then disintegrated into a large pile of sawdust. Suddenly, as if on cue, all these tiny red devils flew out of the can of deviled ham where my blood from my finger landed. The little red guys flew in military formation towards me. Then they started stabbing me with their little pitchforks. I tried to block them, but they kept at it. I tried harder to swat them away, but it just made them more mad and vicious. I made a run for the front door. They flew after me as I pulled it open, ran out, and slammed it shut. Luckily, it appeared that not one of them made it outside. I locked them in the house. What else could I do? I hightailed it to Sharon's house next door.
3: Coming!
4: What a pleasant surprise, Christina! Twice in one day!
0: Yes. Please, Sharon, I need your help. Strange things have been happening in my house.
4: Strange things? Like what?
0: First of all, I think Joe's in there with me.
4: But doesn't he live there with you? Isn't he your fiancé?
0: Well, it's a complicated story. Didn't you listen to the tape of the séance yet?
4: No, not yet.
0: In addition to contacting Bootsy...
4: Oh, good! Thank God!
0: We also contacted my mother and Joe.
4: Oh, Joe is dead?
0: I really don't know. I haven't been notified. He has my name and phone number in his wallet in case of an emergency, but I haven't heard from anyone yet.
4: That's good.
0: Is it possible that some demonic presence might be pretending to be Joe?
4: I'm sorry, but I am a very talented medium. I simply do not channel demons.
5: I believe you. Then maybe Joe is dead. Now my stomach hurts thinking that he's gone for good.
4: How did you get all those tiny scratches on your face and arms?
5: I was hungry, so I opened a can of deviled ham and...
4: Don't tell me that you cut yourself and bled into the deviled ham.
5: That's exactly what did happen.
4: Then, of course, all the devils flew out.
5: Yes, and they attacked me. I feared for my life.
4: Everybody knows that you're not supposed to bleed into a can of deviled ham.
5: I didn't do it on purpose.
4: Where are the little demons now?
5: They are still in my house.
4: I know what to do. Let me get my Bible.
5: Bible?
4: Yes, it's my weapon of choice.
5: Okay.
4: Robert!
6: Yes, Sharon?
4: I need your ghostly talents. Come on, we are on a mission.
6: Coming, love.
5: Sorry to ask a personal question, but are you both in a relationship or something?
4: Yes. When I first bought this house, he made it very clear to me that this was his house too. He grew up here and died here at the tender age of 17.
5: Did you try getting an exorcist?
4: No, no, no. Robert's not an evil spirit. In fact, he's trying to become a good spirit. Instead of just being a ghost, so he can go to heaven. I like living here with him. I can't help it. I just love ghosts.
7: I'm ready.
4: Let's go clean house. What's the matter, Christina? Why are you stopping? We're at your house.
5: I know, but I'm terrified to unlock the door. When I left here earlier, it was like a bee's nest in there.
7: Don't worry. We'll both protect you. Sharon and I have been through this many times before.
4: This Bible, which I have hidden in my bag for dramatic effect, will do the trick.
5: But what if the devils attack us?
4: Believe me, when I whip up this book and hold it up, watch out! They'll get so mad, they'll forget all about us and attack it. They will hit it so hard, they'll get stuck on it. People don't know that the Bible is the original Swiffer Duster when it comes to demons. It logs them in.
7: Please, Christina, give me the keys. I don't mind opening the door.
5: Thanks. Here.
7: That's funny. It's unlocked.
5: I know I locked it when I left.
4: This is typical. They want company. Let's go in. I'll lead the way.
7: I'll be right beside you, Christina.
5: Okay.

0: As the three of us cautiously entered the house, I had a feeling that something bad was about to happen. You know, foreboding. There was some kind of a menacing presence, though we couldn't see it yet. We stopped in the kitchen where creepy-looking shadows slid along the walls, and there was a very musty smell.
1: I just walked through two bone-chilling pockets of freezing air.
2: I know they're all in here.
3: Every last one of them. Christina, Robert, stand back. Way back. Now I'm taking out of my bag the Holy Bible. See? This good book is your worst enemy. It will destroy you all.
0: Sharon, be careful. They're flying at you from all corners.

0: Are there any others? Robert, do you mind picking these pathetic creatures off of the Bible and dropping them all back into the deviled ham can?
1: Sure, I can do that. Let me put on my gloves.
2: The can is over here. Let me empty out the deviled ham first, though. Here you go.
1: Good. Now, they're in their final resting place.
0: Almost. Some of them could be faking. Now, place the heavy Bible sideways over the can. Leave it on there for 3 hours. It will suffocate all the little demons for good.
1: Mission accomplished.
0: Yes, mission accomplished.
2: Thanks to you both.
1: Speaking of accomplished missions, I have an announcement to make to both of you.
2: What is it?
0: I hope it's not what I think it is.
1: It probably is, but it's great news for me. I have just been elevated from ghost status to good spirit by doing enough good deeds for others.
2: Does that mean that you're going to your final destination of choice?
1: Yes. In fact, I need to go right now.
0: Will you be back to visit?
1: I'm afraid not, Sharon, but I expect you to come and visit me someday. Now, goodbye. You too, Christina. Have a nice life.
0: Goodbye, Robert.
2: Goodbye, Robert.
0: Oh, look! Robert disappeared and a large record landed on the floor. It looks like an oldie. Can you pick that up for me, Christina? I love old records.
2: Here it is.
0: Can you read what the record label says? I don't have my reading glasses on me.
2: It says, "For my love, Sharon, so you'll never forget me." Signed, Robert.
0: That was so nice of him. I'm going to play it as soon as I get home.
2: I wonder who that could be. Hello?
3: Yes, may I speak to Christina Burke?
2: This is she.
3: Hi, Christina. My name is Rajesh Patel. I am the nurse in critical care at Salem Hospital. We have Joseph Walker here. He was in a serious accident.
2: Is he dead?
3: No, but he just came out of surgery. We almost lost him several times, but he's stable now.
2: Is he alert?
3: Oh, yes, and he keeps asking to see you.
2: Thank God. Please tell him that I will be right there, and I'll stay with him for as long as it takes to bring him home with me again.
3: I will tell him that. Thank you, and see you soon.
2: You bet.
0: Is Joe all right?
2: He had some kind of bad accident, but he's going to be all right. The nurse at Salem Hospital said they almost lost him several times. I strongly suspect those were the times I heard and saw him here.
0: And don't forget, at the seance, too.
2: Oh, yeah. Well, I've got to go see him.
0: Good luck, Christina. While you go see Joe, I'm going home to listen to my new old record.

0: They expected you to get a haircut by Friday.
1: Forget it, Dad. That won't change anything.
0: Forget nothing. You'll do as I say as long as you're living in my house.
2: Things get a little easier once you understand. Things get a little easier.
3: And yet he doesn't take one second out to help his mother. His only concern is for himself.
1: Come on, Ma. What do you want from

0: Mom, all my friends will be there.
1: I said no, you can't go.
0: But why?
1: I don't want you in that neighborhood.
0: Why? What's wrong with that neighborhood?
1: I don't like the kind of people living there.
0: What's wrong with them?
1: Come on, someday you'll thank me.
2: Sure, no one kept you company tonight while you were babysitting.

0: my friend's house.
1: Don't you have things to do in the house? Don't you have any homework? Why don't you sit down and read a book?
0: Oh, Mom.
1: Don't go, Mom. You're wasting your life away with foolish things.
0: What are you talking about? How about your bridge club and your ladies' groups and your parties and your daytime programs? What about all that?
1: That's different.

0: Mr. Cook?
1: Yes?
0: Do you have a son named Robert? Robert Cook, age 17?
1: Yes.
0: I'm sorry, Mr. Cook. You better come down to the station house. Your son is dead.
1: Dead? How?
0: He died of an overdose.
1: Oh, my God.
2: Things get a little easier once you...

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If you would like to write to us or send us a reception report, our address is Tom Call Theater, Post Office Box 130, Beverly, Massachusetts 01915. 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

0: mine, don't you be mine, don't you be my neighbor. Don't you dare, please don't be my neighbor.
1: It's been a long day in Mr. Tom Call's neighborhood, and I think I need a drink. What about you? Well, come with me into the kitchen. There's a whole lot of shaking going on in Mr. Tom Call's neighborhood when there's no beer. Oh, great. Just what we need. Now, kids, you tell your parents to buy you Milwaukee's best, because that's the best.
2: Hi, Tom. Let's put up Tom back. Thank you. Hi, Tom.
3: Hi, how you doing?
2: All right.
3: I'd like to do a television question.
2: Oh, yeah. No TV for a year.
3: I do it for $100 because I listen to the radio.
2: 100% of the time? Are you blind?
3: No.
2: Oh.
3: Well, I listen to the radio most of the time. I thought it was interesting you didn't say the radio because you're on the radio.
2: Right. Well, we don't want anyone to volunteer to do that for any amount of money. But wait a minute. You wouldn't... No news.
3: No. I mean... It's
2: no PBS.
3: I do watch some TV. I watch some videos that I rent, but I'd give it up for a year if I was going to get paid.
2: You watch anything that comes on over the networks? Anything current? You watch Seinfeld? Anything?
3: Yeah, I watch Seinfeld.
2: And you give it up for $100?
3: I'd give it up, yeah.
2: For $100?
4: $100?
3: Now, well, can I listen to the radio that has a TV band on it?
2: Yes. That has
3: cool.
2: A TV band?
3: Yeah.
4: Yeah, okay. Not watching.
2: We'll give you that exemption because it's only $100.
3: Because there's a way to get around everything.
4: $100? For the whole thing, or $100 per hour? What?
2: $100 a year.
3: Hey, I won't miss out on the OJ thing. I'll read the newspaper. Word of mouth.
4: Really?
3: Yeah, I don't think TV
4: what are you,
3: is...
4: Paul Revere? I mean, how can I... It's like a town crier over here.
2: I'd rather pay...
4: I'd rather pay
2: Jim $5,000 to wear the same clothes every month for 5 months. Every day for 5 months. Sorry, Tom. 266-6868.
4: 6868, Tom and Beverly, you're on WRKO The Chicks.
3: Hi, how you doing?
4: Hi, Tom.
3: I'm a big fan, listen to you every night.
4: Oh, thank you.
3: I also collect, I must have like 10 video cassettes of like old commercials.
2: Why?
4: Get out of here.
2: Why do you do that?
4: That's so funny.
3: It's almost like, well, like what you're saying, they're catchy, remember them, just like songs.
4: It's,
3: right?
4: It's very nostalgic, too.
3: Exactly.
2: If they're done right, they're crafted correctly, they're little works of art, aren't they?
3: Absolutely.
2: Yeah.
4: Which one's your favorite, Tom?
3: Okay, well, I have two. First one is Body on Tap Shampoo. It's got beer in it, but you don't drink it.
4: Oh, yeah.
3: Remember that one?
2: Right. Yeah. Meantime, the shampoo went in the crapper, Tom. Yeah. How good
3: exactly.
2: was the ad?
3: Well, I was underage, so I bought it all the time. It's a cool thing to do.
2: Okay, what's
4: else?
2: The other one?
3: Okay, the other one really devastated me as a kid. I thought it was very frightening. It should have been on, like, after, like, 9 o'clock.
2: What?
3: It was on, like, a beautiful woman sitting in the woods, right? And she's talking about forest fires. And then halfway through the commercial, she unzips herself, and then she ends up being Smokey
4: the Bear. Oh, that's one of those public service things.
2: Tom,
4: that traumatized you? You were scared by that?
3: Oh,
2: come on, Tom.
3: I was.
2: You had a very protective life, honey, if that scared you. Smokey the Bear was a good guy.
3: I know, but I didn't think he was a woman.
4: Oh, that's funny. That's right. Smokey is a boy.
2: 'Tis the season to be something, and we are asking you to revel in the holiday season. We'd like you to come up with your very own holiday message. The way we'd like you to deliver it is, hi, I'm Lori from the Back Bay, and then just deliver your sweet, sentimental thoughts. Get the picture, but make it chick style. We don't want something like, yeah, peace and love and goodwill towards them.
4: Who needs that?
2: Everybody can say that. That is so incredibly boring. Be more creative than that. 266-6868. Tom from Beverly, you're on WRKO The Chicks.
3: Hi, this is Tom from Beverly, and my Christmas wish is for Elmo to be recalled for having small pots.
4: No, that's great.
3: And the reason is because I want to see the people that paid $1,000 for him if they'll get the money back.
4: Wouldn't that be funny?
2: Yeah.
4: That's good. That's great, Tom. Thank you.
2: 266-6868. That was perfect delivery. Yeah.
4: Where are the two chicks dishing?
2: Funny enough.
4: And our phone number is 266-6868. We love to laugh here. We want to know who makes you laugh. What funny people out there really crack you right up? What comedians or, you know, sketch artists or people in the movies who are in funny movies and they just make you laugh? 266-6868. Tom from Beverly, you're in WRKO The Chicks.
3: Hi, Chicks.
4: Hi, Tom.
3: How you doing?
4: Good.
3: I have three radiomonologists, and all three of them are from New York.
4: Yes.
3: All right, Gene Shepard, Lynn Samuels, and Howard Stern.
4: Lynn Samuels is not funny.
3: Oh, I have to tell you, she didn't go to the Connecticut School of Broadcasting.
4: Neither did we, but I used to live in New York and listen to Lynn Samuels. She's unlistenable.
3: You know what one of the funniest things I think she ever said?
4: She's not meant to be funny, Tom. She's a liberal.
3: But she's funny. I mean, her monologues, I'll never forget.
5: I know what you mean, but she's just not funny.
4: Go ahead, Tom.
3: Well, there was just one thing that she said that was really funny once. They were talking about Ebonics. And then she got upset with the caller, and she said, I'll give you some Ebonics. She said, I'd be hanging up on you.
4: That's funny.
5: Thanks, Tom.
4: All right, you may have changed her mind. 266-6868. Who's really funny to you? Maybe you saw him in stand-up. Maybe you
6: We're the two chicks. This is Two Chicks Dishing. And gentlemen, we're really curious about your testicles. There was a case recently, a guy in Franklin, who as a result of a medical misdiagnosis, lost a testicle, and a jury awarded him $3.2 million. So we've concluded that that is the going rate for a testicle. And it seems, you know, perhaps it seems high or low. We're wondering if you might be willing to voluntarily give up a testicle for $3.2 million. I know you don't think that should happen, but I don't see the big deal with them. I really don't. And
4: of course you don't, because you're a girl.
6: Well, so far, two guys have said, you know, they'll do it.
5: They're doing that to get on the radio and try to be funny.
6: I don't know. By the way, I'm curious about producer Paul's point of view on this.
5: I thought she was going to say, I'm curious about producer Paul's testicles, and I don't want to have that discussion.
6: Well, I didn't say that.
5: Right, exactly.
6: You're always willing to show them. I know at any point in time I don't need you to do it on the, the air.
7: Would you like to do it off the air?
6: Perhaps.
7: Right.
6: It depends on your point of view on this subject.
7: I can't make up my mind on this.
4: You're so conflicted.
7: I need to think about it. I need to hear some more of my fellow brothers comment on it before I can give my final answer.
4: Before you can give them up.
7: Exactly.
4: All righty then. 266-6868. Tom from Beverly. You're a WRK. With the chicks.
1: Hi, chicks.
6: Hi, Tom.
1: How's it hanging?
4: A little to the left, Tom.
1: Yeah. Hey, listen, do you know how you said the testicles are like Super Bowls?
6: Yeah.
1: Well, if I donated one of them, I probably wouldn't bounce around so much to my new relationship.
4: You're shucky over here.
6: Everybody's got a lot of nut jokes tonight.
4: Everyone's a comedian. Yeah. Is that it, Tom?
1: That's it.
4: All right, buddy. Goodbye.
8: Yeah, we are in for the two tricks here. Ben and Jim on the talk station. AM 680 WRKO. Hey, man, you know what? Jim, check this out.
9: What?
8: Victoria Gifford found these two in bed. The babysitter and all that?
9: Yeah.
8: Man, how horrifying that would be.
9: Hey, just the thought of getting caught naked is bad enough.
8: Now, hold on.
9: Hello?
8: Just a second. Hold on. AM 680 WRK, go ahead.
9: Hi, Tom.
1: Yeah, hi. I don't know if I should just follow that last caller. I was thinking about Michael Kennedy, and I think that he started feeling guilty, and he decided to head back into his trunks.
8: Oh, God.
1: I don't think it was necessarily a comma thing.
8: Oh, hold it. We're laughing. That last call.
1: Okay.
8: Sorry, Paul.
9: Hey, next time, Paul... I mean, Tom, when you call,
1: yes,
9: ask to go before Paul, okay?
1: Okay.
9: Okay.
1: Absolutely. Thank you very much.
8: Thanks for calling AM680 WRKO.
4: 868. Tom from Beverly, you're on with the Chicks on WRKO.
1: Hi, Chicks.
4: Hi, Tom.
1: I was reminded of this when you were talking about The Outsiders, and you failed to mention that Leif Garrett was in that.
4: Leif Garrett? Oh, big deal.
6: Are you kidding?
1: Well, listen to this. Leif Garrett was in Bob Carroll, Ted and Alice as a little kid.
4: Was he really?
1: Yes. And also, he was an Ivory Snow baby.
4: Oh, wow. So was Brooke Shields.
7: So was Marilyn Chambers.
4: She was the mother on the thing. Is that Debbie
7: Does
4: Dallas?
7: Marilyn Chambers was a baby.
4: She was the mother.
7: She was a baby.
4: Wait, what was her porn film?
7: Insatiable was one of many. That was her first.
4: Oh, okay. Behind the Green Door. Thank you, Tom.
5: There you go.
10: Now, let's go to Tom. Hello, Tom.
1: Hi, Joan. How you doing?
10: Oh, I'm bitten by a mosquito. Hello, happy.
1: Hey, listen, I want Ben Solo to come back.
10: Oh, yeah, but too late. We got Rob.
1: Well, I just wanted him to know that I did something much worse to screw up a show once.
10: Oh, let me hear.
1: Okay, when I was 20 years old, I was involved in the community theater.
10: Yeah.
1: And I was in charge of the lighting up in the rafters. So my boss was chewing out my coworker, and he told him to put his cigarette out. And while he was at it, he told me, and take that gum out of your mouth. So I did, and I didn't know where to put it, so I just stuck it on a bulb. But then when the bulb came on, it started to heat up, and my bubble yum started to, you know, get bulbous.
10: Right.
1: And it started to lower and lower, and it landed on a ball guy in the audience.
10: Oh, my God.
1: And then they had to stop the show, and the ambulance came. It was awful.
10: And did you get fired?
1: I ran. I never went back.
10: Yeah, well, you know, where'd you run? Because that's probably where Ben Soto is.
1: I went home.
10: Yeah, but we all screw up.
1: That's my favorite. When I
11: heard this happen tonight, it just reminded me of what happened to me.
10: Yeah, you think back to what we all do in different jobs when you get started. Yeah. And how you doing now, Tom? What are you doing up now?
12: As a matter of fact, Tom from Beverly is on WBZ. Hi, Tom.
13: Hi, how you doing?
12: Great.
13: I have like 2,045s. 45 seems to be like 89 cents, and now they're like $3 for cassette singles.
12: Wow, and of course... well, you've been talking about 45s today you can still buy?
13: Well, no, now they're cassette.
12: Now they're the singles, the cassette singles, right?
13: Right.
12: So you had do you have the 45s? Do you have enough 45 adapters? I always lost my 45 adapters whenever I needed to play a 45.
13: I don't even have a turntable anymore.
12: Oh, man. So what do you do with your records?
13: Well, I just store them in a closet.
12: Okay.
13: But the reason why I called is I was thinking about, like, all the creative ways that records were used. I was going through the mall today, mm-hmm. Christmas shopping, and I was looking, and I remember back before video, when like Super 8 movies were the big thing, and they're very expensive, and you only get like certain aspects of movies and stuff.
12: Mm-hmm.
13: And I was thinking that, records really were, before videos, they had like blooper records, baseball games on records, and comedy records.
12: Sure.
13: And all of that stuff is now on video.
12: You're right. I have a lot of those weird albums. We certainly have a ton of comedy albums. I even have an album that features people like Sebastian Cabot and William Shatner and Leonard Nimoy and all these people singing and attempting to sing. I forget the name of the album. It's a riot. But all these weird things that ended up on record because there was nowhere else to put them.
13: Oh, yeah.
12: And, yeah.
13: Yeah, did they also, your cereal box, every once in a while you would be able to cut out a record on the back of it?
12: Oh, sure. Yeah, yeah.
13: And
12: even in Cracker Jacks, I think you could get a little mini record occasionally.
13: Absolutely.
12: Something like that.
13: You could play it. Record companies would send you, like, in the mail, like, Time Life used to send acetate records where you put a quarter on it and you could listen to, like, an advertisement of, like, the records that they sell.
12: Oh, yeah, I do remember that. Wow.
13: Do you have some time? Just a few more things?
12: Yeah, quickly, yeah.
13: Okay. Soundtrack albums way back, like The King and I, used to be packaged in 45, like, box sets.
12: Mm-hmm.
13: And like the Monty Python album, Matching Tie and Handkerchief, if you played the second side twice, you could hear something different. It's almost like the Dolls, that they used to have records in them.
12: Yeah, this is good stuff. You're a real record enthusiast, I can tell.
13: Oh, yeah. This doll,

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There they are standing in a row. Big ones, small ones, some as big as your head. Give them a twist, a flick of the wrist, that's what the showman said. I've got a lovely bunch of coconuts. Every ball you throw will make me rich. There stands me wife, the idol of me life, singing roly-ball, a penny a pitch. 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
1: One, two, three, four.
0: Big ones, small ones, some as big as your head.
1: And bigger.
0: Give them a twist, a flick of the wrist, that's what the showman said.
1: Now that I've got a lovely bunch of coconuts.
0: La, la, la, la.
1: Every ball you throw will make me rich.
0: Have a banana.
1: There stands me wife, the idol of me life, singing roly-poly, ball a penny a pinch. All together now.
0: Roll a ball, a ball.

0: chair down. 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
1: Shut up!
0: I'm Allison here with Ivan Jeffries, unfortunately.
1: Moron! Moron alert!
0: Time to throw Ivan out the window.
1: I'll throw you out the ceiling!

0: Ivan Jeffries. Hey!
1: Hey!
0: Welcome to Planet BCQ.
1: Welcome back. Welcome back.
0: I don't want to welcome Ivan.
1: Oh, shut up!
0: Anyway, that was George Harrison cheer down here on the Planet WBCQ with Alisane and the one and only Ivan Jeffries.
1: Hey.
0: We're back, Ivan. Say hello to the world.
1: Oh, my goodness. We are back. We had a long vacation. My goodness. I went to beautiful Wildwood, New Jersey, seeing all the bikini girls, everything.
0: Imagine seeing Ivan in a bikini. Oh, my God.
1: Do me a favor. Why don't you go jump off the boardwalk, all right? Do me a favor, all right?
0: The dead people would die.
1: So are you. You're going to be dead in a sec when I get my hands on you, you zombie.
0: Okay.
1: Did we get any responses while we were gone?
0: We got a lot. That's why we're back, by the way.
1: Wow, and popular demand, I
0: popular
1: guess.
0: Popular demand. One of them was to demand Ivan to get off the radio.
1: Oh,
0: but
1: shut up. Why don't you get off the microwave oven, all right? Do me a favor.
0: And unfortunately, I didn't listen to them.
1: Shush. What was the furthest email that you've been getting?
0: Paris.
1: Whoa.
0: That's what I wish you were.
1: Wait a minute. Shut up. Why don't you go jump off the Eiffel Tower for all I care? No, isn't that Paris there? F.R. Davis, very, very, very popular down there.
0: That's right. That's why we got to send you there.
1: Oh,
0: I can do my own show. Usually Alice D is here. Usually Belly is here.
1: Yeah, where's Belly? The last time I heard, he was a bad boy.
0: Yeah.
1: He took bad boy at Wallbound.
0: Yeah, he took after you you left.
1: Shut up.
0: They'll probably be here by next week.
1: Yeah,
0: Belly
1: right.
0: will be here next week.
1: Yeah.
0: Hey, we want you to send us an email just to say hello. We can't take requests, but just say hello. You're listening at alinsane7415@aol.com. Let me spell it just in case you're like Ivan and you can't spell.
1: Oh, shut up, you illiterate bum.
0: It's alinsane7415@aol.com.
1: Oh, you didn't know how to spell? Wow. That's amazing.
0: Was that you that dropped all the food all over the floor?
1: No, that was the janitor.
0: You look like a slob, Ivan.
1: Oh, shut up.
0: You know,
1: wait, where's Jack Hammer, by the way?
0: Ivan drank a big gallon of soda the other. What was that thing? Where'd you get that thing from the street?
1: White Castle.
0: Oh my God! It seemed like a bucket.
1: Oh, right.
0: He downed the soda like it was nothing.
1: Oh, shut up! All right, do me a favor, you liquid breath bastard. Blah blah blah blah.
0: Go back in, Ivan.
1: Do me a favor. Oh, I'd just like to say hi, Halloween. What's going on? Long time no speak.
0: Yeah, we're back.
1: We're back. That's all there is to it.
0: Well, unfortunately, I'm the one that has to suffer. But
1: shut up. What's the next song we're gonna play?
0: This one right here. You'll see it. This one, you know it.
1: Oh, okay.
0: Okay.
1: Cool.
0: Okay.
1: So let's throw in the jingle.
0: Anyway, it's nice and cool in here.
1: Yeah, isn't it something?
0: It has to be because I don't know if anyone out there has ever done shows with Ivan.
1: Oh, shut up.
0: Because if you ever stay in the studio with Ivan and it's warm, you better put a mask on your face.
1: Shut up, Gumby Breath Bomb. Yo, what's going on with you?
0: I would very well advise that. Okay?
1: I'm going to throw you in the basement with the bats and the mice and everything.
0: What's that smell?
1: That's Tony M. Come on, do me a favor. Come on.
0: I like how Ivan tries to
1: Tony M.
0: Okay. Anyway, we'll get back to more music here on the Planet WBCQ. I'm Alan Sane.
1: It's more time enough. Just
0: here with
1: the song.
0: Okay, go in there, Ivan.
1: Yeah.
0: The shower's in the other room.
1: Oh, shut up.
0: Okay, we'll be back after this on the Planet BCQ.
2: Alice.

0: That's Ivan Jeffries.
1: Oh, shut up!
0: Anyway, that was the Singing Dogs. Singing
1: yeah,
0: Ivans.
1: Yeah, what is... What is where did you... Do me a favor. Do me a favor, will you please?
0: What would, right? What would that be, Ivan? Right?
1: Don't jump off a sewer cap, okay? Do me a favor.
0: All right, we want the emails to come in at alansane7415@aol.com. This is the Alan Sane Show here live.
1: That's right.
0: There and Ivan's making weird noises over
1: here. Yeah, look, he's talking. Yeah.
0: We want to say a little belly it out there. We know he's listening.
1: Belly.
0: We want to say a little Alice D. We know she's listening.
1: Yeah.
0: Next Friday, Ivan will treat me to dinner because I treated him for the last 12 years.
1: Oh, yeah, right.
0: And I'm still waiting for him to treat me to dinner, so maybe he'll probably take me to White Castle.
1: Yeah, you know what? I'll take you.
0: For 65 cents.
1: I'll take you. I'll have mud pie a la mode. How's that?
0: Look like a mode.
1: Yeah, no, I said mode, not mode, you moron. Get your ears straight. Get clean your ears. You know how to clean your ears? Do what Ike Turner does. Stick a bobby pin in your ear and see if you can poke your eardrum out.
0: That's a good idea. Anyway, Ivan's like in a grouchy mood today. I don't know why.
1: Yeah. You see this antenna?
0: Yeah.
1: Oh, stick it up your nose, all right? Okay. Do me a favor.
0: You already did that.
1: No, you did that.
0: Okay. Anyway. Okay.
1: Janitor.
0: What do we got coming? We got the janitor. He's in Studio B now. He's
1: uh-oh.
0: Complaining because there's a piece of dust on the floor, the fanatic.
1: Yeah, right.
0: No, he's cheap as usual.
1: Oh!
0: He's better.
1: Cheap. The dust!
0: Anyway, we got the slob here.
1: Sure.
0: Okay. Okay, what else we got, Ivan?
1: What's the next song?
0: So, Ivan, what else did you do this summer? You said you went to the beach.
1: I went to Wildwood. Then I went to Atlantic City. Didn't gamble, really. I didn't gamble. I didn't put those worn-on bandits or stuff. But the best place to go if you're in Atlantic City, All-Star Cafe. That's the best place. You ever been to Atlantic City, Al?
0: About 150 times.
1: Yeah, did you go to All-Star Cafe?
0: No.
1: Check it out. You're going to like it. The atmosphere is wonderful.
0: You went there?
1: Yeah, of course.
0: So the atmosphere isn't wonderful
1: anymore. Shut up! You knucklehead and a half.
0: Anyway,
1: why don't you go jump off the refrigerator, all right? Do me a favor.
0: Do we have one here in the studio?
1: Yes, you do.
0: Oh, okay. I didn't see it.
1: Yeah, I think it was dated 1987.
0: Here in the BCQ studio.
1: Right, yeah, right.
0: Let me tell you something about the BCQ studio. It's great. I love it here.
1: Yeah.
0: It's nice and cool.
1: Yeah.
0: And the best thing is during the week when Ivan is in here.
1: Oh, shut up!
0: The studio is nice and clean.
1: Why don't you go hit yourself with the telephone, all right? Do me a favor.
0: Okay, you ready? I'm gonna play a song now.
1: Uh-oh, one of your favorite groups, huh?
0: It's an amateur song.
1: Really?
0: Okay, it's a really different song.
1: Right.
0: Okay?
1: It's an alternative song.
0: Yeah, it's definitely a song that no one has ever heard of.
1: See if all the listeners out there, see if you like this. If you do, just email Alan Sane.
0: It's definitely a different song. We're gonna play it now.
1: Okay.
0: No, we already heard Ivan, so it's not Ivan.
1: Oh, shut up!
0: Okay? It's a guy by the name, it's a group by the name of Swamp Belly.
1: Ooh.
0: Okay?
1: Is that Belly its favorite group?
0: Yeah. So, and then there's another group called Dirty Belly, and that's Ivan in it.
1: Oh, yeah, shut up!
0: Okay, but now...
1: Your favorite group is Dirtbag. How's that?
0: Well, for now, we're going to be playing a group called Swamp Belly, and the name of the song is If I Was a Cockroach.
1: What? What was that? If I was a cockroach... What is this? Bobby Darin, if I was a cockroach, you were a water bug. Now, get out of here, please. Go to a jingle now, please before I grow up.
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Get a little closer and get ready, because the journey's about to begin. 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A man named

0: ecstatic. You realize this is where you were meant to be. This is what you were meant to listen to. We will take a journey that takes us from the normal, well, all the way through to the paranormal and beyond. We'll talk about the knowns and the unknowns and everything in between. And together, perhaps we'll make a little sense out of this crazy world we all live in.
1: Welcome. Welcome, my friends, to another episode of The Midnight Cafe. I'm your host, Eric, and for the next hour, we'll be discussing the news, maybe a little bit of paranormal news, and our main topic for this evening, the Bermuda Triangle. What's going on down there in the Bermuda Triangle? We'll cover that and more. We'll also get to a whole bunch of really cool songs, this week specializing in the big band era. That's all coming up right now. But first, let's get to the news. Like most weeks, we start our news this week with news from outer space. And this is one I probably should have covered a week or so ago. But there were other things going on. And this is the story of Voyager 1. If you're not familiar with the Voyager spacecraft, two of them were launched, Voyager 1 and Voyager 2. Back in 1977, and they were going to take a tour of some of the outer planets. 1977, just think about that. Well, they did, and they did a great job of doing it, so much so that they decided to continue their mission. With one, Voyager 2, heading off in one direction, and the other, Voyager 1, heading off towards the edges of our solar system. In 2012, it left the heliosphere, which is what we widely consider to be the edge of our solar system, and continued on into deep space. It's so far away that it takes over 20 hours to send a signal or receive a signal from the craft, but it continues to send back data. And that's where this week's mystery comes into place. It's sending back some unusual data, data that doesn't make any sense. There is a theory that this is being caused by some sort of circuitry issue on board, but the system was really well designed. There's a lot of backups, and the system is also designed to detect when there is an issue. So far, that has not occurred. It does a self-check, it says everything's fine, and then it continues to send back random or bad data. We're not giving up hope on the Voyager 1, that's for sure, but we are trying to figure out why it's giving us this interesting data. Is it some sort of new cosmic radiation that we're just not familiar with that's causing this new set of issues? It's really interesting because this is as far out as any man-made object that we know of, anyway, has traveled in our solar system, or outside of it, I should say. It's going to be an interesting to see how this plays out. There are teams that have been working on the Voyager 1 and Voyager 2 all the way since its launch. There are a lot of people who are definitely rooting for Voyager 1 to continue to work well into, well, 2077, if such a thing is possible. We'll keep an eye on it, and I'll let you know what becomes of the Voyager 1. In the meantime, Voyager 2 is still working beautifully. It's a little closer in. It only takes 18 hours to get a message out to Voyager 2. And so even if Voyager 1 does finally give up the ghost, well, Voyager 2 will continue the mission. Let's go on to world news. And the world news tonight is not great, but really, honestly, not bad. I think we're looking at a nothing burger, although not a nothing burger for those people who are affected by it. And that is monkeypox, which has kind of popped up out of nowhere. It appears to be rolling slowly through most countries, now reporting at least one or two cases here in the United States, 13 states with confirmed cases. But this is not like coronavirus. This takes a little more direct contact in order to spread. And there are treatments for monkeypox that are already on the books. In fact, some people saying that it's possible that the smallpox vaccination can offer some resistance to the monkeypox. I'm not going to get deep into these kinds of stories, but I did want to make a note of it this week. It's like I said, it kind of came out of the gate as a big deal. But the more rational people start thinking, the more they realize that this is not going to be the next COVID. And we can all be thankful for that. And in U.S. news tonight, this is kind of sad in a way, but it is something that I wanted to cover. I read it off of MSN, and I will quote parts of the article. Don't want people

to get the wrong opinion here. I'm going to take this in a more comical way. But it says here that trust in the U.S. government has fallen to near all-time lows. 20% approval rating. That's hard to do. You really got to work at that, you know? And this is in contrast to 1964 when Americans gave the same government, right? The government a 77% approval rating. Think about that. 1964, a 77% approval rating, and now merely 20%. That's pretty rough. This research comes from the Pew Research Center, and it was released this past week. This low rating, they say, reflects decades of distrust and mistrust in the government. They say it's a sentiment that has changed very little since former President George W. Bush's second term in office. So you look at that, you read that main line there, that main paragraph, and you think, oh boy, boy, this is not good. But the truth is, in a lot of ways, government, if you look deeper into the data here, public trust of the government is good, or public approval of the government is good in many ways. But it's when places like this, and this is where they point out, lower-income families, middle-income families, and retirees, they make up the bulk of the people in this report that gave very, very low ratings. They said that when government works better for, you know, when you feel like government is working for you, and in this case, apparently lower-income, middle-income, and retirees just don't feel like the government is doing enough for them. And I'm not really sure what the government is supposed to do for us at all, but it is interesting to see that those numbers apparently could come up or should come up if more action is taken to protect those classes of people. But for right now, you know, looking at this rating here, 20%, there's not a whole lot farther down you can go. And let's hope that the U.S. government doesn't find a way to do so. You know, I'm rooting for them. So pretty good, interesting. And moving on to financial news, there really isn't any good news from last week to this week. There are more and more signs of a recession coming. There was the first housing slowdown reported in several states here in the United States. That is not a good sign. We have had a market that has been literally on fire. And the way that they're tracking this is not home sales, but they're looking at mortgage applications. And so for the first time in quite a few years, we're seeing a dip. That is probably an indication that things are starting to go bad in some areas of the country. Although this just being a little blip on the radar, it's not possible to say for certain that we are seeing the end of the ride upward. I got my fingers crossed that the economy continues to thrive and does better in 2022 and 2023, but I'm tempering my bets and also preparing for the possibility of a recession. You should too, my friends. You should too. If you're paying attention to things, if you're looking at inflation, if you're looking at job markets and job opportunities, well, things don't look good right now. But let's hope together, and maybe let's pray together, that things turn around. Lastly, tonight, we go to paranormal news, or just out of the ordinary news, I guess. And that is this article from the New York Times suggesting that reports of UFO sightings surged during the pandemic. I read this article and it dawned on me that this really didn't stick out as that unusual. A lot of people, those that were not essential workers, found themselves with a lot more free time. Some people lost their jobs. What do you do with your free time? You find things to do. Camping in the summer, sitting out on the porch at night, you don't have to get up early to go to work. It didn't surprise me at all that they saw a lot more sightings of UFOs. I don't think that you could say that this had anything to do in particular with an uptick in UFO activity here across the world. I just feel like more eyes were on the skies. It's interesting to note that this story really doesn't dispute what people saw. It just goes on to say that with a little bit less light pollution and noise pollution, after dark, people were able to see more of the night sky. And when they saw more, well, they saw things that they had never seen before. Kind of interesting. We're going to go right to a song. And when we come back, we're going to start talking about our main topic for the week. That is the Bermuda Triangle. An interesting place with lots of stories to tell. We're going to play some great music from the 30s, the 40s, the 50s, maybe even the 20s. And we'll start off with this one right here on WBCQ 7490. 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
Let's go.

that, my friends, is a great song. That was Glenn Miller's Sing, Sing, Sing, and man, what a tune. If you don't want to get up and dance when that song is played, I think there might be something wrong with you. But let's get on to tonight's main topic, and that topic is the Bermuda Triangle. Most of you, I would hope, have at least heard of the Bermuda Triangle, also sometimes referred to as the Devil's Triangle. And it is a area, loosely defined area, of Western North Atlantic Ocean. There are a number of aircraft and ships that have disappeared in this area under mysterious circumstances. And a lot of the disappearances did occur in the mid-20th century, but we still do see the occasional vanishing. Tonight we're going to get into some of the reasons why these things may have happened. In fact, we even have a plausible theory as to what caused several of these things to happen. But there are some relatively famous cases that have yet to have a rational explanation. And it's an interesting place to visit. It's, you know, it goes from the southern tip of Florida to the Bermuda Islands and then down towards Puerto Rico, and that's pretty much the triangle. And there's a lot of islands, the Bahamas, there's a lot of small places there, a lot of countries there. And so there's a vast area of water there, so it makes you wonder if some of these things are happening that are natural and some things are happening that are not natural. What I do find interesting is, and this is something we'll cover maybe in another night, also in the vicinity of the Bermuda Triangle, about I think it was 2008 or 2009, they located an underwater pyramid complex, the rendition of it off of sonar, it was pretty unmistakable, three pyramids and a whole bunch of structures. What doesn't make any sense about that finding is that it is 500 feet underwater. So whatever occurred there, we're not looking at, you know, global climate change or the natural ebb and flow of currents and tides. We're looking at something that would have heaved a large portion of the Earth up and unfortunately sank that portion of the Earth down. Another mystery for another night, my friends. But back to the Bermuda Triangle. It's a place of many mysteries, no doubt. Some of these can probably be determined to be weather-related losses, but the earliest suggestion of these disappearances that occur in Bermuda that I could come up with was in 1950. And then Fate magazine, which is no longer in print, also used to do reports on it. I remember as a kid going through my grandfather's old copies of this. This was a really cool magazine from way back in the day. But what I remember, my first memory, is the U.S. Navy training squadron that got lost and has never been found to this day. It's an Avenger torpedo bombers, if I remember correctly. And these bombers went out on a training mission and reported back, they were still within radio comms of the Florida base that they flew out of, that they were having issues with the compass. And this is where the Bermuda Triangle gets really interesting, because we're looking at compasses here. These are magnetic devices. What magnetic phenomenon would cause these compasses on all the planes? There was more than one plane on this flight. And what would cause all of them to simultaneously become non-functional or irrationally working? That part I loved when reading about this for the first time. They were, however, able to communicate back to the base, and they were attempting to get back. And unfortunately, you know, they just weren't able to find their bearings. They weren't able to use the sun to give them an idea of where they were going. And if you think about the ocean and its vastness, it wouldn't be too hard to imagine that a few hundred miles worth of fuel could easily be burned up traveling in the wrong direction before realizing you had made a fatal mistake. At some point, they lost communication with base, and they did send out yet another plane. That plane also disappeared. And that is a pretty interesting way to start the night. That is where we start. So what do you think happened to the Avenger torpedo bombers on that training mission? We'll get a little deeper into it here in a bit, but I just want to touch on that one. But talk about how there's so many more. There's ships that just disappear. Well, you know, calm waters, no storms in sight, and then suddenly all radar contact is lost and the ship is gone, never to be seen again. Are we looking at perhaps a trans-dimensional spot? Are we looking at some place where you slip into another reality or slip out of reality?
Or are we looking at a natural phenomenon that is more difficult to explain, something that we just haven't seen enough to understand? Certainly the magnetic issue with those compasses leads me to believe that perhaps there was some kind of solar activity. Maybe the ozone layer opened up. Who knows what could have gone on there to cause all that kind of electromagnetic issue. Perhaps there was a different organization in the military that was testing out new equipment that caused this to happen. I guess we'll never know, and that is part of the mystery of the Bermuda Triangle. Let's get a little deeper into that story of the loss of a group of five torpedo bombers. Flight 19 was the designation of a group of five General Motors TBM Avenger torpedo bombers. These bombers disappeared over the Bermuda Triangle on December 5th, 1945. They did so after losing contact with a U.S. Navy base while on a training mission for an overwater navigation training flight. They had flown out of the Naval Air Force Station at Fort Lauderdale, Florida, and all 14 of the guys and gals, I guess it would have just been guys back then, on this flight were lost, as were all 13 crew members of a Martin PBM Mariner flying Bolt that subsequently launched from the same airbase to search for Flight 19. We're looking at a pretty heavy-duty loss here, all in a single day, and no one knows to this day what went wrong. The Navy did their own investigation, and like a lot of Navy investigations, they concluded that the flight leader, Lieutenant Charles C. Taylor, mistook small islands offshore for the Florida Keys after his compasses stopped working. This resulted in the flight heading over open sea and away from land, causing their ultimate demise. The report, though, was later amended by the Navy to read, "cause unknown," to avoid blaming Taylor for the loss of these five aircraft and 14 men. That report attributed the loss of the aircraft to an explosion in midair while searching for the flight. Now, during the time of this flight and after both the compasses on his plane went bad, Lieutenant Taylor did communicate both with base and with his fellow pilots. They made some changes to course as they continued to find themselves lost, flying in one direction and then another. When one commented, "If we could just fly west, we would get home. Let's head west." There was a difference of opinion that led to them not doing the same thing. They decided to follow Lieutenant Taylor's lead, and slowly their fuel became more and more of an issue. The weather also started to deteriorate, and this led to less and less radio contact between the planes and base. The last known communication talked about flying 270 degrees west until landfall or running out of gas. They also requested a weather check at 724, but they did not seem to receive that message. At that point, they were no longer able to communicate with base. They were still communicating, still heard by base, but they weren't able to respond. They weren't able to hear what was going on. At 1800 hours, 6 p.m., Taylor radioed to his flight, holding a 270. "We didn't fly far enough east. We may as well just turn around and fly east again." By that time, though, the weather had deteriorated even more, and the sun had also set. You got to remember, too, this is well before fly-by instruments was not something that was often done in the evenings. Around 1820, one of the bases picked up his last message. He was heard saying, "All planes, close up tight. We'll have to ditch unless landfall. When the first plane drops below 10 gallons, we all go down together." That was the last time anyone heard from Lieutenant Taylor or any of the other men on that flight. And we're left wondering, what did go on? Where did they land? Where were they in that vast sea? We do know this. There was another flight that left. A consolidated PBY Catalina departed at 6 o'clock looking for Flight 19 to help guide them back if they could be located. Now, this boat had a little bit better equipment and a much more trained crew, so they were able to fly after dark. They called in a routine radio message at 1930, that'd be 7:30 our time, but were never heard from again. So they went out looking for these people. They had a full tank, they had an experienced crew, and in less than an hour and a half, they were gone. At 21:15, the tanker SS Gaines Mill reported that it had observed flames from an apparent explosion leaping 100 feet high and burning for 10 minutes, and he gave a position. The captain,
Mr. Stanley, reported unsuccessfully searching for survivors through a pool of oil and aviation gasoline. The escort carrier USS Solomons also reported losing radar contact with an aircraft at the same position and at the same time. So what caused that plane to explode midair? Was it the same phenomenon that caused the compasses to fail on Lieutenant Taylor's plane? Or was this some other phenomenon? Or was it just a case of extreme bad luck for both crews? It's very interesting. It's a very interesting story. It could be a tragedy of just errors stacking up on top of themselves. If you've served in the military, you know that when things go wrong, they sometimes can go really, really wrong, really, really fast. So it wouldn't surprise me if this was just a non-paranormal event, but it is an interesting story. Let's go back to some music, and we'll talk some more about the Bermuda Triangle. Also, remember, you can get in touch with me at the Midnight Cafe at hotmail.com. Love to hear your thoughts on this very interesting story we're talking about tonight, the Bermuda Triangle. 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

All right. Continuing with our story for tonight, that was Benny Goodman and Big Band Swing. That's another 40s big band music. And I hope you're enjoying the oldies, a little detour from our normal music here. That's part of the fun of the Midnight Cafe, though, is that occasionally I'll have a wild hair and decide to play something totally unrelated to what we normally play here. And that is tonight. And who knows what next week will bring music-wise. It's one of the reasons I hope you'll keep coming back to the Midnight Cafe here on WBCQ 7490. But now let's get on and get back to our main topic for the evening, and that is the Bermuda Triangle. Yeah. Well, we're going to move from the air, the last story we were talking about, to the sea. And this is the story of the USS Cyclops. Now, this is one of the most famous stories of a lost ship in the Bermuda Triangle. The Cyclops was a U.S. vessel. It was 550 foot long, one of the largest seagoing vessels of its time. It launched in 1911, so it was not a baby when it disappeared in 1918. So we're getting there. It's been over 100 years since this thing went missing, and still no sign has been found of the Cyclops. It had a crew of 306 people when it went missing. It was also carrying 11,000 tons of manganese or magnesium. This was the ore used, and it was very important for World War I usage. So it had traveled from Brazil, where it loaded up, and was headed through the Caribbean when it went missing. It was interesting because this ship had traveled this course on more than one occasion. But on this night, when it disappeared, it just said one last segment. It just sent off a signal saying, hey, we have just left Barbados for a resupply. I'm assuming food and fuel at that point because they already had picked up their tonnage in Brazil. But the ship's last signal said, weather fair, all well. But during this 9-day journey, something apparently wasn't well because no one ever saw or heard from the ship again. It vanished without even sending a single SOS distress signal. And that's kind of interesting because usually when a ship goes down, it doesn't just disappear. It takes on water, it rolls, whatever happens, there's usually some sort of an indication that something has gone terribly wrong. And on a ship the size of the Cyclops, something more should have shown up. I mean, when we're talking about a ship of that size with that many crew members, we're looking at wreckage, right? If the ship goes down or breaks in half due to a wave or whatever, you're going to have, you know, stuff that comes off the ship that floats, a bucket made of wood, a cork life preserver that could float for years. Something should have been floating in the water that somebody at some point would have picked up in these last 100 years, something that washed up on one of the many tiny islands out there in the Abacos. But it didn't. Nothing happened. We haven't found a single shred of evidence as to what may have gone wrong with the Cyclops. It's as if a giant monster of the sea just picked her up, grabbed her, took the men and everything on board, and sent it to the depths of the ocean. A very interesting story. So what do you suppose could have happened to the Cyclops? There are some theories, of course. One was that perhaps a rogue wave tipped it over. But again, you think if a wave that size were to come and knock it over, that some of the stuff on the deck would have come off. Some of the stuff would have floated. We have lifeboats that, even if they were unmanned, should have popped up. We have cork at that point, not even rubber, so that we're talking about stuff that couldn't get waterlogged or get a hole in it and sink, but the cork should have floated for years. Those life preservers you see, the little life rings, nothing. Nothing on board floated off. So was it a rogue wave? It's very strange. And there were some reports early on that the captain, whose name was George Worley, some of the members claimed that he was a drunk and unable to steer a ship. So they said, well, maybe something went wrong. Maybe he purposely beached the ship, or maybe purposely. You can't purposely sink a ship unless you're going to blow a hole in it. You could run it into ground, but that should have left a lot of debris. And yet there was no debris to be found. There was a report on that, Worley. They investigated, and it turned out it was more likely that several of his shipmates were just not happy with him as a captain. But that's not that unusual when we get into long sea voyages to have a captain that is maybe not as well-liked as some of the others. But business is business. And when it comes to military vessels, you do as you're told. Pretty interesting.
There was this guy named Marvin Barish, who is a descendant of one of the firefighters who was on the board of the ship. And he has spent more than a decade of his own researching the history, trying to figure out through Navy records, ship logs, and anything else, what might have happened. What might have happened? And he's come up with very little, unfortunately. He says it's not like this was lost in some kind of glorious battle. It just kind of fell off the face of the earth. He's not sure if the crew maybe didn't realize how overloaded the ship was. It was carrying nearly full capacity when it went down or when it disappeared. But that alone shouldn't have caused this, he says. He did say that the ship did pass over the Puerto Rican Trench, which is the deepest part of the Atlantic, and that if for some reason it went down in that one spot, it would explain why it hasn't been found all these years later. But that is not really a great explanation. Still, we should see debris. We should have seen debris. I mean, they did look for the ship for quite some time. It was a military vessel. We were in the middle of, transporting important stuff back and forth. And there was definitely, an effort made. It's not like a pleasure craft that went down. This was something that people missed. People were looking for quite some time. And nothing ever showed up. He's still hopeful that even all these years on, over 100 years later, that something will show up at some point and give some kind of resolution to the loss of those lives. But we're left to wonder, did the Bermuda Triangle just open up and take a ship right to the bottom? Did it get transported through time or to another place? That's the mystery of the Bermuda Triangle. And I'm enjoying this conversation. I hope you'll reach out to me on the Midnight Cafe at hotmail.com. I'd love to hear your thoughts on this. We've been getting a lot of emails the first 2 weeks here on the air here at WBCQ. Hundreds of emails, in fact. And I hope you'll take the time to give me a sound report. How are we coming through wherever you are in the world? And also give me an idea of what you'd like to hear or listen to next on the Midnight Cafe. And of course, don't forget, if you'd like to be a part of the show, if you'd like to be a guest on the show, we will be setting up guests. I've got one or two lined up already, and we're reaching out. I'm talking with several other people who have reached out. So if you'd like to be on, if you have a subject that you're passionate about, and it doesn't have to be the paranormal, we do talk about the normal. In fact, next week for the July 4th weekend, we'll be talking about, United States history. We'll be talking about the Constitution. We'll be talking about things that are, almost normal. So I hope you'll stick around for that next week. Let's go to another song, and when we come back, we'll talk about some of the theories as to what is going on down there in the Bermuda Triangle. 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Let's go.

Now, there's a song that probably hasn't heard airtime for nearly 100 years. That was Azure by Bunny Bergen and his orchestra from 1938. That's a song that's pretty cool. It was recorded in mono. At least that's the only copy I could find of it here. But I wanted to share that one with you. I thought that was kind of a groovy tune from the old days. Anyway, tonight we are talking about the Bermuda Triangle. And we're going to get right back into it with a couple of shorter stories about ships and interesting happenings aboard these ships in the Bermuda Triangle. And this next one, the Ellen Austin, is kind of a weird story. It was an American white oak schooner. In 1881, this ship was 210 feet long. That is a bruiser for its era. And it was traveling from New York and down through the Caribbean when it came across a derelict in the Bermuda Triangle. Now, a derelict is a ship that's adrift. Everything seemed fine with this unidentified schooner. It was just drifting near the Sargasso Sea, but the crew was completely missing. Now, Captain Baker of the Ellen Austin observed the derelict for 2 days. They wanted to make sure that this wasn't a trap. You know, sometimes they'll feign injuries or just like anything. If a pirate wanted to, they could pretend the ship was adrift with a crew hiding inboard waiting for you to board when they could take over while you're most vulnerable. However, after 2 days, the captain realized the ship was truly adrift and ordered his crew to enter the abandoned vessel to find out what was going on. When they boarded, what they found was a well-packed shipment, pretty much untouched, but no sign at all of the crew. The captain then decided to tow it, and he was going to claim it as salvage rights. So he just hooked it up, and they were going to take this prize ship, this very large ship, and they decided to do so and set sail together. However, after sailing for 2 days in relatively calm waters, a squall separated the path of the two ships, and they had to cut it loose. The derelict then vanished in the storm. But a few days after the storm, Captain Baker's lookout spot the vessel once again. But they realized the vessel was drifting farther and farther away from the position they were at. They turned course, and after hours of effort, the Ellen Austin caught up once again with the vessel. When they boarded, there was still no one on board this second time, but things on board had changed. Now, some of the stores had been removed. Very strange. They decided at this point to leave the ship, having nearly lost their own ship in the squall while trying to tow it. And that, you would think, would be the end of that story. But sometime later, and a few times after that, other ships claimed to have seen this large derelict vessel still at half sail in the Bermuda Triangle. Makes you wonder, was this ship phasing in and out of our reality? Was this ship just adrift? And pirates had boarded it during a major storm to steal some of its stores? I guess we'll never know, because the last recorded sight of it was sometime in the early 1900s, but it is an interesting story. I really like that one. Here's another one, the Carol Daring. It was a 5-masted commercial schooner, and it launched, or it was out, January 31st, 1921, and it grounded along the Diamond Hatteras Shoals in North Carolina, Cape Hatteras. This is not all that far from where I'm at. There were speculations this vessel was involved in rum running. However, when they reached the ship as it was stuck in these rocks, what they found was a deserted ship. No crew members on board anymore. All of the crew's personal belongings were gone, as was the ship's navigational equipment, the logbooks, the life rafts, and others. I mean, that was just like everything was gone. However, what's really weird about this is all the stores were perfectly intact. So somebody at some point abandoned this ship in the Bermuda Triangle, and it drifted up into the Hatteras area. But everything was on board except for the personal crew. Now, where was everybody? They never found a single person that abandoned that ship. Did they go down in rough waters? Would it have been better for them to stay on board, apparently, and get crashed into the rocks? But they at least would have been rescued at that point. Strange, that particular part, the very edge, 9 vessels have disappeared from that area and never heard from again. So it is a very hot spot for ships to have danger. And we'll go into one more here, and then we'll go back to some more music. And again, we're going to talk about some of the possibilities, some of the reasonable, we'll call them, explanations as to what's going on down there in the Bermuda Triangle.
This one is much more recent. This one takes place December 22nd, 1967, when a cabin cruiser named the Witchcraft left Miami. Her captain, Dan Burke, and his friend, Father Patrick Horgan. These two were on a 24 or 23-foot luxury yacht, and they had gone out. They were just going to go a little bit offshore. They wanted to enjoy Miami's Christmas lights from offshore. After reaching just 1 mile out offshore, the Coast Guard, however, received a signal from the captain stating that his ship had hit something, but that there was no apparent substantial damage. He did, however, indicate that they would need to be towed back to shore, and the Coast Guard set off immediately, reaching the watercraft in as little as 19 minutes. But when they got to the coordinates, there was nothing there. The area where the ship had been located, where the captain said, "Hey, we're right here, and we need help," was gone. There were no signs of a ship. There was no debris. And we're only talking about a mile off the Miami coast. We're not talking about way out in the ocean where it would take hours or sometimes even days to reach. This was a distress signal and a response in less than 19 minutes, and never found any sign of the ship or the crew ever again. What makes it even more interesting is the fact that this particular ship, and they don't tell exactly what the design was that it was considered to be virtually unsinkable. It had numerous life-saving devices on board, had life jackets, even had a lifeboat, a small one, flares, distress signal devices, all kinds of stuff you would imagine in a more modern ship. But none of them were used because the Coast Guard pretty much had their eyes on that area as they traveled to it and never saw any indication of flares, never saw any debris in the water, nothing, just disappeared. Now, the Coast Guard went on to search hundreds of square miles of ocean over the next few days in case the captain had been slightly off on his calculations. But again, remember that this ship was clearly in view of the coastline when it went down. So somebody would have seen some sort of distress signal, even if they had gotten their position slightly off. But no one ever did. And all these years later, nothing of the ship has been found. No remains of the crew. And we're left just to wonder, what do you suppose happened to the crew of the Witchcraft? Really interesting stuff here tonight on the Midnight Cafe. So I'm curious, what do you think? What do you think happened? We're going to talk after this next song about some of the logical possibilities, crew error, perhaps geological events that could have taken place that would have caused ships or planes to be lost. They're a little bit far-fetched, but that's part of what makes the Midnight Cafe interesting. Sometimes the logical explanations are a little more far-fetched than the illogical ones. We're searching out the unknown tonight here on the Midnight Cafe. I'm glad you decided to join us. Let's go to another song right now on WBCQ 74.9.

was Bobby Darin in Beyond the Sea. Not quite big band swing, but something I wanted to cover. Something I thought, hey, you know what? It's musical. It is ocean related. And I figured it was perfect for tonight. Anyway, I am Eric. This is the Midnight Cafe right here on WBCQ 7490. And tonight we are talking about the Bermuda Triangle and the mysteries that surround this beautiful piece of ocean. Let's get into a couple of ideas, a couple of perhapses, right? So we've talked and we've read about a little bit of interesting history of the Bermuda Triangle, whether it be aircraft suddenly falling out of the sky, never to be seen again, or boats either showing up empty or never showing up again. The Bermuda Triangle has story after story after story of ships and people and planes who have met an unlucky fate in the Bermuda Triangle. Let's talk, however, for a few minutes about the possibility that what we are seeing is actually just, you know, normal stuff, bad luck. Could it be that the ship's captains were just not able to perform in a crunch moment? A rogue wave, perhaps, that overwhelms ships of the sea. That alone could be a possibility. A rogue wave certainly exists in nautical terms. Any underground earthquake, something like that, can cause a massive wave. And if you were caught unprepared, especially in the sailing era, you might have found yourself at the bottom of the ocean. So that might explain some of these losses. But a rogue wave wouldn't take down an entire group of fighter planes, would it? One of the many possible solutions to what is going on in the Bermuda Triangle has to do with maybe a geological reason, that a certain ore underneath a certain parts of the Bermuda Triangle may possess high magnetic properties, that those magnets may have messed with the compasses of those planes way, way back and could have caused those ships to become so lost that they did, in fact, run out of fuel. Now, that wouldn't explain why the ships were never seen again. No debris came from those planes. But it would explain why the compasses themselves stopped functioning. In fact, it could explain why many ships would have gotten lost in the Bermuda Triangle. But it wouldn't really explain why some might show up with their contents intact, but crews missing. Another explanation, and this one I think I saw on the History Channel some years ago, and they even did a demonstration of it to prove that its value was there, was something that could take both planes and ships and put them on the bottom of the ocean in a very large hurry with very little warning. That is natural gas pockets underneath the ocean in the Caribbean. If these natural gas pockets were suddenly to rupture, you would see massive amount of bubbling on the surface. But when we create a whole bunch of cavitation like that, we can sink a ship and we can actually bring a plane out of the sky. It's a bit odd, but it's definitely a possibility. It still wouldn't, however, explain missing crew members. Where would an entire ship want to abandon ship when they saw a whole bunch of bubbles around the ship or the ship started to go down? Yeah, the ship would go to the bottom, the crew would be lost, everything would be lost, and there would be very little time to react. No SOS signals, no way to send out a flare, that kind of stuff. And even if you were able to board a lifeboat, that lifeboat as well would sink to the bottom. But that doesn't explain those derelict ships, those ones that just show up after floating around aimlessly without a crew for years. It's an interesting theory, and it definitely, probably explains at least one or two of these mysteries that we're talking about tonight on the Midnight Cafe. But there's also some paranormal explanations as to what's going on. Is it perhaps a porthole? Is it a place where ships meet an electromagnetic field or a area where time and space kind of collide in a way that there's a slight tear? Certainly, we have talked about on other episodes over the years of the Midnight Cafe that time slips, the possibility where you suddenly find yourself somewhere else, even if it's just for a moment or two. Could it be the Bermuda Triangle is an area where time slips occur, except they're more like time tears, a place where you might slip right into another time or another dimension? That's interesting stuff to think about, my friends. So what do you think? I'd love to hear on the Midnight Cafe,
at hotmail.com your ideas as to what's going on the Bermuda Triangle. Do you think that perhaps we're just looking at extreme bad luck? Do you think that it's just overblown, that ships and planes do tend to go down over the ocean all around the world, but for some reason the Bermuda Triangle seems to get more attention? What do you think? I can't wait to hear. I'd love to hear it. And if you want to come on in a future episode and talk to me about your theory of what's going on down there in the Bermuda Triangle, or if you have a story of your own about the Bermuda Triangle to share, well, I'm all ears. I love these kinds of conversations here at the Midnight Cafe. There is another story, a real short one, and I'm not going to read the whole story or even go over the whole story with you, but it was from the 1850s, I believe, 1860s perhaps, where a ship witnessed a large fireball in the ocean. That also kind of leads to the idea of a natural gas pocket, except perhaps this natural gas pocket actually combusted. And once it reached the surface, it found a flammable object, perhaps the light from a kerosene lamp on deck of a ship, causing a massive explosion as the ship both sank and the natural gas bubble expanded. Interesting stuff. Of course, there could be stuff going on that is just totally unrelated to anything related to what we've talked about tonight. There might be something, some phenomenon out there that we just haven't even considered yet. I love to think about the possibilities. I hope you do, too. We're going to go to one last song, and then we're going to wrap this show up. Hope you're enjoying the show tonight. If you like it, well, then be sure to check out our podcast, where you can find much older episodes of the Midnight Cafe. Also, check out the YouTube channel. And if you want to support the show, holy cow, this is the first time I'm going to point this out. Far Point Farms and Far Point Farms Restorations and Repairs on YouTube. That's the best way you can support this show currently. You go on there, you subscribe, you watch a few videos, and who knows, you might just like what you hear. Well, that, my friends, wraps up another episode here at the Midnight Cafe. I hope you've enjoyed the evening. I know I have. And I hope to see you again next Saturday at 6 p.m. Eastern Time, right here on WBCQ 7490. I leave you with this. Vera Lynn, we'll meet again, my friends. Till next week, take care.

0: Welcome to the O'Brien and Doug podcast. I'm O'Brien.
1: I'm Doug.
0: It is episode 126.
1: Six.
0: 126. I'm trying to think of what we were talking about since the last podcast. I guess what's happened since the last podcast? We had a rehearsal, didn't we?
1: Yes.
0: And we,
1: last Thursday.
0: Yes, and we learned a couple new songs.
1: Yes.
0: So that was fun.
1: Those were good.
0: Yeah, we're not going to give anything away because we want everybody to be surprised when it comes to see us. So
1: yes.
0: That's pretty cool. And I think last weekend, we didn't do much at our place. We didn't, I'm trying to think. Yep, nothing special.
1: All right.
0: Nothing's coming to mind.
1: Man, well,
0: it's good talking to you.
1: All right. That's a good podcast. That was fun.
0: Why is your mic sound so far?
1: I don't know. All of a sudden, it's like, I'm gone.
0: Yeah.
1: Hey, am I back?
0: Is that better?
1: I guess so.
0: Yeah, I don't know.
1: I don't know. Who knows?
0: It sounds good right now.
1: Does it sound good now?
0: Yeah.
1: Okay.
0: I think so. Anyway.
1: Because normally it don't sound good.
0: Yes, you do.
1: I sound
0: You're
1: okay.
0: Why everybody listens.
1: Yeah, okay. You're so full of crap.
0: So we want to talk about a couple of things. So the first thing we have to do is we have to go back and do all of these. Actually, no, your mom's birthday. We forgot to wish your mom a happy birthday.
1: Well, yeah, it was mom's birthday last Thursday.
0: Right.
1: And dad's birthday is Friday.
0: This Friday?
1: Yes.
0: And your dad is going to be?
1: He's going to be 79.
0: Wow, that blows me away.
1: I know, right?
0: Blows me away.
1: I mean, just last year he was 78. So crazy.
0: And your mom is what, 62?
1: She wishes.
0: I would ask you that.
1: I'm not going to say how old my mom is.
0: Because it's not not gentlemanly.
1: It's not something you discuss.
0: Hold on.
1: If she wants to discuss it, that's on her.
0: I know why you're not saying how old she is, because you don't know.
1: No, I do know.
0: Oh, you do know.
1: Yeah.
0: Oh, okay. Okay.
1: I mean, I could say it, but I'm not, because I just told you how old dad is.
0: Right.
1: All I have to say is subtract a certain number from dad's age, and that's mom's age.
0: Can you hold up the fingers?
1: Yes.
0: Okay. Okay.
1: So.
0: All right. So she's still young.
1: Yeah. They're both still young. Both spring chickens.
0: Yeah.
1: You know.
0: Well, anyway, happy birthday, Ma. Happy birthday, Pa.
1: We'll have to call them next week.
0: We should.
1: Yeah.
0: Yeah. Let's make that.
1: Well, I was about to say, you could call them tonight, but it's game night.
0: Oh, yeah. You don't want to interrupt the game night.
1: Oh, good God, no.
0: Yeah. So give them a little forewarning, too. Like when you
1: what fun is that?
0: I suppose that's true. She said, "Mom, are you going to be home tonight? You might get a phone call.
1: It might be from the police. It might not.
0: It might be sponsored by Cousin Larry.
1: Yes.
0: It may or may not be sponsored.
1: It may not or may not end up on the podcast and on a shortwave. So
0: this is true. Your voice may or may not be all over the world.
1: Yes. In Morocco, they'll be listening to you. What? O'Brien and Doug.
0: Okay, so let's get right to this because we need to finish this up because we started this a few weeks ago and we skipped a week, I think.
1: Yes.
0: In between there. So
1: we did. I don't know why, but we did.
0: We were talking about the top 40 debut rock albums.
1: Yes.
0: Of all time, according to ultimateclassicrock.com.
1: Our source for everything.
0: Our source for everything.
1: If it wasn't for Ultimate Classic Rock.
0: The podcast would be like 20 minutes.
1: This would be like, hey, what'd you do this weekend? What'd you do?
0: Kind of like the beginning.
1: Yeah. That would be the whole podcast. It'd be like 5 minutes.
0: You know, we had a plan to play all these different games, and we still want to. It's just that we come in here, and it's like, what do you want to talk about? I don't know. It's because we don't plan anything.
1: Well, I think that's the beauty of it, because it's spontaneous.
0: Yeah, what was the... because I have a list of... different things that we were going to do.
1: Oh yeah, we were going to do like a lyric game, or like guess this what song this is or something like that.
0: Yeah, I haven't written any ideas. O'Brien and Doug ideas.
1: Oh, great
0: list. Great years for music.
1: Oh yeah, yeah. I think we did that once.
0: We did. We did

0: did that maybe once or twice.
1: Yeah.
0: Songs from a Hat.
1: Yeah, we did that once or twice.
0: Yep. Songs with a Woman's Name. We did that.
1: I think we did that. Yeah.
0: Well, Rosanna and all those. Yeah.
1: Yeah.
0: Bass players. Did we do that with Shane?
1: Well, I think we did that with a TV player.
0: Yeah, we were going to. Did we do
1: that? I think we did.
0: Okay.
1: But maybe we didn't.
0: Drummers.
1: We still haven't done that one.
0: Right.
1: Because we were going to have Morton and Pat on.
0: Remakes and covers. We've done that a couple times.
1: We're not. I don't think we've done it like as a featured thing. It just kind of happened.
0: Right. Deconstructed. We did that with American Pie.
1: Oh, yeah.
0: I think we did it with Hotel California.
1: Yeah, we did. We did with those two. Yeah.
0: Isolation Wars.
1: I don't remember that one.
0: This was, I think it was something to do with, you know how we have you can hear just the lead vocals.
1: Oh, yeah.
0: Of a band. And I don't know what we were going
1: to
0: do with it.
1: But hard to say.
0: Maybe we're just going to play it.
1: Maybe. Yeah. Hard to say. Hard to say.
0: So, we still would like to do all that stuff. But like you said, I mean, I'm really busy. You're really busy. When we get down here, it's just like, let's talk.
1: Let's just talk about stuff. Stuff.
0: The ultimateclassicrock.com does help because it gives us, ideas for content. So
1: right, exactly.
0: We started doing the top 40 debut rock albums, and we are now at number 10. So we're going to do 10 through 1.
1: Right.
0: And I don't know if these are in order or if they just happen to be, someone's opinion or...
1: I think this is all opinion.
0: You think so?
1: Yeah.
0: Okay, so... Number 10 is from 1977. And sometimes we agree, sometimes we don't agree that these are great debut albums. My Aim is True, Elvis Costello.
1: I'm not really familiar with that album.
0: I think that's, like I said, it's from 1977. It doesn't mention any of the songs that were on it, but I think My Aim is True is probably...
1: I would hope so.
0: Yeah, I would think that that's a song in there. But yeah, I'm a big Costello fan now.
1: Yeah, I love Elvis. So.
0: And I still have his Unfaithful Music and Disappearing Ink, which is his memoir.
1: Right.
0: I have to read that.
1: Yes.
0: I
1: want to read that.
0: I was going to say, I think I have to give it to you after I'm done.
1: Yes.
0: So yeah, 1977, Elvis Costello. 1977 also. Well, I guess this was a good year.
1: Apparently.
0: The Clash.
1: Oh.
0: The debut album from The Clash. Let's see if we know any song. White Riot, London's Burning. London's Burning was on the debut album. Let's see, number 8, 1967, 10 years earlier, The Doors.
1: Wow.
0: Yeah.
1: Okay.
0: Yeah.
1: Okay, that sounds about right.
0: Yeah.
1: Okay.
0: So This Is the End. That was on there. Break On Through to the Other Side. It's hard to believe that this was a debut album, and those songs are so
1: huge. I was about to say, those are
0: huge
1: classics, man.
0: Speaking of classics, 3 years later in 1970, Black Sabbath.
1: Black Sabbath.
0: Of course, that song was on there. What else is on the debut album? Do you remember? War Pigs isn't on that one, is it? Is War Pigs on the debut?
1: I don't think so. I have the album at home.
0: Yeah.
1: It's not here, so I don't know.
0: This one I know very, very well. 1978.
1: I know what you're going to say.
0: What am I going to say?
1: Van Halen.
0: Yes, I might actually have to read this one. Let's see. In the late 70s, hard rock is in danger of becoming outshined by disco, punk, new wave, and other forms of music. Van Halen's 1978 self-titled debut album not only brought it back to the forefront, but it also had Eddie Van Halen completely rewriting the vocabulary of guitar playing. It's easy to separate just about every guitar-based album of the era into pre- and post-Van Halen. It was impossible to turn on MTV in the 80s without seeing a guitarist influenced by or straight-up copying his style. That's true.
1: That is true.
0: But while they could imitate the flashy tricks, few could integrate these innovations as organically as the guitarist did into Van Halen's songs, which featured a deceptively sophisticated mastery of pop smarts honed by the band's years as a genre-hopping cover band. And if everybody talks about Eddie Van Halen as a rhythm guitar player, and if you need proof, the very first album.
1: Right.
0: Because I think the guitar solo for Running with the Devil was the only overdub that he did. The rest of it is he plays rhythm, and then when he plays a lead, he plays a lead, and the guitar drops out.
1: Yeah, exactly. Yeah,
0: you know, but it's he fills it so well that you don't even notice that.
1: Well, you don't miss it.
0: No, you don't.
1: You know, because you're just going, what?
0: Yeah, it's it's an onslaught for sure. 1963 is number five.
1: Ooh.
0: 63, debut album.
1: It's the Beatles.
0: It's the Beatles.
1: Yes.
0: What was their debut album?
1: With the Beatles.
0: Nope.
1: Was it with the Beatles?
0: Not according to this. Let's see.
1: Is it?
0: It says Please Please Me was their first album.
1: Oh, was? I didn't even know.
0: I thought With the Beatles was their first album.
1: That's what I thought. Oh, you know what? Please Please Me was their first single.
0: Is that what they're saying?
1: Yes.
0: Let's see, the paradox of
1: because
0: the Beatles.
1: With the Beatles is all their singles put onto the album.
0: The paradox of the Beatles' Please Please Me is that it's a near-flawless debut album, showcasing an already fully formed creative entity, and yet it still sounds downright primitive compared to the paradigm-shifting albums that would follow. But regardless of the quantum leaps the Fab Four would take on future releases, there's no denying the raw talent and beguiling pop smarts on display. Paul McCartney's Primal, Lusty Shrieks on I Saw Her Standing There, the laughably simple, maddeningly catchy hooks of Love Me Do, the effervescent vocal harmonies on the title track, John Lennon's breathless larynx-shredding performance of Twist and Shout. See, I thought With the Beatles was the first album.
1: I thought With the Beatles was the first album.
0: Well, let's find out, because we have it all right here.
1: I was about to say.
0: Beatles.
1: We have it right at our fingertips.
0: Discography. Let's see. Well, of course, Wikipedia can't be wrong, right?
1: No. That's just stupid.
0: We were wrong. According to this, Please Please Me was the debut album. March 22nd, 1963, With the Beatles was November 20th, same year.
1: Oh, so it was
0: November
1: the same year.
0: 22nd, 1963.
1: Oh, that was when they were cranking out albums like every other week.
0: Then they had Hard Day's Night in July 64. In December 64, Beatles for Sale. Help was in August of 65. In December of 65 was Rubber Soul.
1: Jeez, man.
0: In August of 66 was Revolver. In May of 67, Sgt. Pepper. In November of 68, the White Album, Yellow Submarine, and January of 69. So the Beatles' White Album was November of 68, and 2 months later, Yellow Submarine came out. Abbey Road, September 69. And Let It Be May 1970. But you're right. They would, like, it was months.
1: Yeah.
0: They would release an album and then.
1: You imagine doing that now?
0: No.
1: Holy cow, man. You couldn't do it now.
0: Nope.
1: You couldn't do it.
0: Nope. All right. Number four from 1987. Debut rock album.
1: From 87?
0: 87.
1: I wonder who this is.
0: Trying to give you a hint. It belongs where it is on this list, I think.
1: Okay.
0: The guitar player scared me.
1: Oh, Guns N' Roses.
0: Yeah.
1: Appetite for Destruction.
0: Appetite for Destruction. Would you say
1: such
0: that,
1: a great album?
0: That belongs where they have it at number four.
1: Heck yeah.
0: Yeah. Because
1: still one of my all-time favorite albums.
0: And it's just it's
1: every song is awesome.
0: Yeah.
1: Sorry. Yep. I'm sorry. Yep. It just is.
0: And if you think about it, think about the status or the just think Guns N' Roses and how big they are.
1: Yeah.
0: How big they got. They only have four albums?
1: Well, you got Appetite, they got
0: Use Your Illusion. Okay, so Use Your Illusion 1 and 2.
1: The one before that
0: Spaghetti
1: acoustic one.
0: Yes. That's,
1: what was that one called?
0: It was GNR Lies.
1: Right.
0: Okay, so GNR Lies. Appetite, GNR Lies.
1: And then Use Your Illusion 1 and 2.
0: 1 and 2,
1: yeah,
0: which and then
1: the Spaghetti
0: Incident. This is five albums.
1: Yeah. Because they never did the Chinese.
0: No, they did. Chinese Democracy. They released it. But
1: they did?
0: Yeah. But it went nowhere.
1: Oh, okay. That's right, because I didn't even.
0: And speaking of that, not to get off topic, but I was reading I was listening to a podcast with an interview with Sammy Hagar.
1: Sammy.
0: And this was last week, I think, he recorded the interview. And he was talking about his new album, which we listened to, and we talked about his new album.
1: Yeah.
0: Right? Sammy Hagar in the Circle. What was it called again?
1: Good question. You have an autographed copy.
0: I do have an autographed copy. It's in my car. I'm trying to think of the name of it.
1: It's a good place for it.
0: Anyway, he was talking about how he, you know, it surprised him. He wasn't planning on putting out a record at his age, you know, and this and that. And the record industry is so different now.
1: Yeah.
0: He funded it himself. So he paid for the studio time. They didn't have a record deal. They paid for the studio time, paid for the recording, paid for the producer, and then they got a deal, like a distribution deal with a record label, and sold it. And I don't know about streaming, but it went number one or something, at least top five. But he said, I think at this point, and this was last week, I think at this point it's only sold like 27,000 copies.
1: That's it?
0: Yeah.
1: Wow.
0: Can you believe that? And I don't mean like it's not because it's Sammy Hagar. It's because
1: nobody buys
0: CDs anymore.
1: Yeah, that's true.
0: You know? And I think he's probably sold a lot of digital copies.
1: I'm sure it's all like...
0: But 27,000 copies now... Sammy Hagar or Van Halen would have sold millions of copies by now.
1: Oh, yeah.
0: You know, they made... Taylor Swift came out with her new album not too long ago, and it sold a million physical copies. It was the first record to do that in years.
1: Yeah.
0: And it's just solely because it's Taylor Swift.
1: Right.
0: You know? It's just interesting how the record industry has changed, or the music industry has changed.
1: Yeah. Not for the better.
0: No. I don't think so, anyway. Yeah. Number three, 1967. Are You Experienced?
1: Ah, Jimi Hendrix.
0: Well,
1: that is a great album.
0: It is a great album. Number two, now, this is a debut album, but I don't know how... I suppose it's considered a debut album, but it's not a new artist. 1970, All Things Must Pass. George Harrison.
1: Yeah.
0: So,
1: we've seen that throughout this list,
0: right? Because
1: Stevie Nicks,
0: right?
1: Somebody else,
0: yep. And who do you think they have at number one? Like I said, I don't know if this is in order. Let me double check here. If this is like in order from 40, or if this is just a list of the 40. It just says top 40.
1: No, let's put that.
0: Yeah. So, the number one debut album, according to this list, is from 1969.
1: Okay.
0: Self-titled, so it's the name of the band.
1: Mm-hmm.
0: Any guesses?
1: 69?
0: Yep. The band was basically named by Keith Moon.
1: Oh, so it's The Who?
0: Nope.
1: No. It's not The Who?
0: Nope.
1: What band did Keith Moon name?
0: When they were getting this band together, they were friends with Keith Moon, and he said, that's going to go down like a lead balloon.
1: Oh, Zeppelin.
0: Led Zeppelin. Yep.
1: Wow.
0: Yeah.
1: That's the number one
0: album. That's the number one debut album. Yep. Led Zeppelin, which had, of course, Dazed and Confused. It had Good Times, Bad Times.
1: Yep.
0: There was a bunch of stuff. Communication Breakdown was on there.
1: Every song is.
0: Yeah.
1: Yep.
0: Yeah. Awesome.
1: Yeah.
0: Awesome.
1: Yeah, you can't go wrong with the first four Zeppelin albums.
0: Right.
1: So
0: after that, they kind of went kind of...
1: Well, they weren't bad.
0: No, they weren't bad. Yeah. Yep. Okay, so this other list that I found, which I found kind of interesting, of course, from ultimateclassicrock.com.
1: Of course.
0: Was the 20 best new songs from greatest hits albums.
1: All right. I like
0: and
1: that.
0: I don't think about that very often, I guess. Because sometimes the song just seems to fit with the band's history.
1: Well, sure.
0: You know?
1: And it's a relatively new thing. Too.
0: Right. It is a relatively new thing.
1: So
0: they want to sell greatest hits packages, and these are probably albums that you have. You know, you have all the albums that have these songs on them.
1: Right.
0: So you need incentive to buy the greatest hits package.
1: So they put a new, you know,
0: at least one. One or two, maybe even three new songs on a greatest hits package, which is just, you know, capitalistic, but that's, you know, I suppose.
1: Hey, it works.
0: It works. So I did not know that. Oh, this is right up your alley, too. I did not know this was only on a Greatest Hits package. This is, well, it's your favorite band, I think. It's not Nickelback.
1: What the heck is this? Is this the Braveheart soundtrack?
0: No, it's not. It sounds like that, though, doesn't it?
1: It does a little bit.
0: Fernando by ABBA.
1: Is he really?
0: Yes. See, now, I just thought this was another one of their...
1: That's what I thought, too. But I'm not familiar with this part of the song.
0: Wow, you're used to the big chorus, right?
1: Yeah. Yeah. That's a pretty good song.
0: Oh, yeah. Of course it is.
1: Yeah.
0: But again, it's one of those ones that I thought was just...
1: I'm with you. I thought it was
0: just on an ABBA album somewhere.
1: Yeah. I didn't realize it was a Greatest...
0: This one I knew. This was from a movie soundtrack, and the song was only available on the movie soundtrack.
1: It's obviously 80s.
0: Yep.
1: I'm talking about that drum sound. Sounds like AC/DC.
0: It is AC/DC.
1: Yeah.
0: Who Made Who?
1: That's a.
0: Yep.
1: I didn't know that.
0: Maximum Overdrive. It's a Stephen King movie with Emilio Estevez.
1: Yeah.
0: AC/DC did the soundtrack.
1: I did not know that.
0: And the soundtrack was all these other recycled AC/DC songs, and this was a new one. Who Made Who?
1: Yeah. I didn't know that.
0: Yeah.
1: That's crazy, man.
0: It is crazy. It is crazy. Yeah. But that's one of the ones that I knew.
1: I just assumed that was a album.
0: And I knew this one as well, only because I have this. This was an Aerosmith released a Big Ones,
1: his
0: greatest hits package, and there was at least two new songs on there, and this was one of them, and it was co-written by Jack Blades of Night Ranger.
1: Oh,
0: of course, their video is a small movie.
1: Oh, of course.
0: So you won't get the music here. Oh, she's pretty. Mm. You can't see.
1: You always think that's funny.
0: I don't know if you've ever heard Walk on Water.
1: No, that doesn't sound familiar.
0: See if when it kicks in here, see if you recognize it. The chorus is pretty great, actually.

0: love's four letter ain't in the dictionary. Change my position, but or, excuse my position, but it ain't missionary. That's true, Stephen Tyler.
1: That's a Stephen Tyler lyric if I ever heard one.
0: This one I knew was only available on a greatest hits package, but I forgot because it was such a huge song for this band. And of course, there's a video that's also a small movie. So, just want to get to the song, people. Just give me the song. Just the song. Here we go.
1: Isn't this Aerosmith again?
0: It's not.
1: It's not?
0: It does sound
1: It's Bon Jovi.
0: It is.
1: I didn't realize.
0: It does sound like Aerosmith.
1: It did a little bit for you.
0: Yeah, so this was only available on Crossroads.
1: Is it really?
0: Yeah.
1: Wow.
0: This Romeo is bleeding. This was huge for them.
1: This was a big song.
0: The song is called Always by Bon Jovi. Incidentally, Richie Sambora was on the red carpet, and he said that they're talking.
1: Well, I read that somewhere.
0: Yeah.
1: Whatever that means.
0: Whatever that means.
1: It's probably like, hey, John, what are you doing? Nothing.
0: I can imagine that they would bring him back for a special occasion or something but I don't think they're going to kick the other guys out of the band.
1: Nah, not now.
0: No.
1: That would be a total dick move.
0: It would be.
1: Yeah.
0: So. Yep, it would be. All right, so this one I did not know. This is another one of the ones that I did not know was only available on the Greatest Hits.
1: Sorry.
0: And it was pretty big for this band, too. It's The Cars.
1: Oh, I love this song.
0: Tonight She Comes. Yeah. Tonight She Comes.
1: Yeah.
0: It's only available on the Greatest Hits.
1: Is it really?
0: It was a new song on the Greatest Hits package.
1: I didn't know that.
0: I didn't either. This is a great song.
1: Yeah.

0: tonight.
1: Why Yoko Dice
2: come? Do you know you can? I can never tell the difference between Rick Ocasek's voice and Benjamin Orr's voice.
1: I can't either.
2: Because I always, for the longest time, I thought Rick Ocasek sang just what I needed.
1: Yeah.
2: And it's not. It's Benjamin Orr.
1: Right.
2: The bass player.
1: It's crazy.
2: Yeah.
1: Bob, what a crazy band.
2: Bob Dylan, When I Paint My Masterpiece.
1: Right.
2: I'm not even going to play it.
1: Yeah.
2: And I Shall Be Released was also a new song for a greatest hits package for Bob Dylan, which and that's one of his classics. And I didn't know that was
1: interesting.
2: This blew my mind. This next one.
1: Okay.
2: So just
1: September.
2: Yeah.
1: This was for a greatest hits?
2: Yes.
1: It's one of their biggest songs ever.
2: Exactly.
1: Jeez.
2: And there's a kind of a neat story, too. This is such a classic song. I thought it was available on another album. New Earth, Wind & Fire collaborator Ali Willis. Let's see. Had many the same question many fans did upon hearing September for the first time. I just said, what the F does ba-da-ya mean? So this person had written the lyrics.
1: Yeah.
2: Vocalist Maurice White was singing this nonsense phrase over and over as Earth, Wind & Fire constructed the song atop a chord progression from guitarist Al McKay. Willis assumed the words would eventually be replaced. It took me about a month to calm Ali down, White later wrote in his memoir. She perceived it as a slight to her lyric writing abilities. White's instincts were correct as the multi-million selling September soared into the top 10 on multiple charts. He essentially said, who the F cares, added Willis, who went on to co-write Boogie Wonderland for the group. I learned my greatest lesson ever in songwriting from him, which was never let the lyric get in the way of the groove.
1: Ooh, good advice.
2: Ba-da-da, ba-da-da,
1: ba-da-da. Oh, yeah.
2: Yeah.
1: Well, it's like Phil Collins' Sisudio.
2: Sisudio, right.
1: That's just nonsense.
2: Doesn't mean anything.
1: Yeah.
2: Yep. This is another one that surprised me, that it was only available on a Greatest Hits package. I thought this was available. This must be like a...
1: this is definitely an
2: extended version of this.
1: Is this Hall & Oates?
2: Yes, it is.
1: Yeah.
2: I think that this is a version for the video. It must be. They must have extended it. There it is.
1: Oh, there it is. Yeah.
2: Say It Isn't So.
1: Yeah.
2: Wow. That's
1: I didn't know that.
2: Available.
1: I did not know that.
2: Neither did I.
1: Wow.
2: Nope. But it's interesting how when you put a new song on a greatest hits package and it eventually becomes a greatest hits.
1: It becomes a greatest hits.
2: Right.
1: I mean, that's
2: right.
1: Go figure, right?
2: Right. Rainbow Blues, Jethro Tull. I don't even know that one.
3: WBCQ, Monticello, Maine, USA.
1: Not really.
2: This one, I couldn't find anywhere else except for a Greatest Hits package, so I assumed it was only for the Greatest Hits package, and I was right. It's one of my favorite. It's Billy Joel.
1: Yeah.
2: The Night Is Still Young.
1: That's, oh, really?
2: Yeah, you know that double album?
1: Yeah.
2: Greatest Hits 1 and 2
1: one
2: or whatever?
1: 1 and 2, yeah. Actually, there's a third version. The third,
2: yeah,
1: third
2: that
1: volume,
2: too.
1: That too, yeah.
2: Yeah, I have that too. But this was on that double package.
1: Yeah. Because I think that's the only reason I have this song.
2: Right.
1: Is because I have that collection.
2: Right.
1: I like this song.
2: I love this song.
1: Yeah.
2: I love this song.
1: Of course, it's Billy Joel, man.
2: You can't
1: really go wrong.
2: You cannot go wrong with Billy Joel. This one, I think I knew... maybe I didn't, but I don't really care because I don't really like this band. Although, I kind of like
1: this.
2: Did
1: you just skip it?
2: A little bit, yeah.
1: Okay.
2: Although, I kind of like this song. I'm trying to find the actual song. There we go. This is one of the only Crew songs that I like.
1: Oh, this, yeah, okay.
2: This is Primal Scream.
1: Yeah. Scream. Shout.
2: Yeah.
1: Yeah.
2: So this was only available on their greatest hits.
1: Really?
2: Yeah.
1: Wow. Who knew?
2: But I always thought that it was, let me see. I always thought it was on
1: well, it sounds like it would be on like Dr. Feelgood or something like that.
2: Yeah. You Know You're Right, Nirvana. I knew that one was a Mary Jane's Last Dance.
1: I didn't know that one.
2: That was only available on their greatest hits
1: package. Really? Because that was a huge song.
2: Yeah.
1: Petty.
2: Yep, right there. It was the last thing that they did with their drummer, Stan Lynch.
1: Really?
2: Yeah.
1: Oh, yeah.
2: They recorded it for the greatest hits package, and then he left. And a lot of people don't know this, but that's Tom Petty playing lead guitar in this song.
1: It?
2: Yeah,
1: I didn't know that.
2: Yeah. Of course, I'm going to stop it right there. I did not know this was only available on Greatest Hits. Paul Simon, Slip Sliding Away.
1: Really?
2: Yep. Yep.
1: Well, I didn't know that. That's crazy, man.
2: Because this is one of his biggest hits.
1: Yeah, this is huge.
2: Murder Incorporated, Bruce Springsteen.
1: Dude, I love that freaking song so much.
2: That song and Secret Garden. Actually, Secret Garden. Yeah, no.
1: No, Secret Garden was on a soundtrack. Wasn't that on?
2: No, Philadelphia was on a soundtrack. Secret Garden might have been on a soundtrack after the Greatest Hits package.
1: Oh, maybe.
2: But yeah.
1: Wasn't that on Jerry Maguire? Secret Garden?
2: Yeah, it might have been. This is Murder Incorporated. But yeah, only available on the Greatest Hits.
1: I didn't know that, man. That's one of my favorite Springsteen songs.

0: That is one thing I cannot do, is watch Bruce Springsteen live, because it is painful to watch him sing.
1: It looks like he's in pain.
0: It looks like he's trying to pass a kidney stone.
1: Yeah.
0: Every time he sings.
1: Yeah. Yeah.
0: Oh, I can't do it, man. He just, it hurts. It physically hurts to watch him sing.
1: He's got a new song out, a new album out, actually.
0: Oh, I heard about that.
1: One of the first songs is a cover of Night Shift by the Commodores.
0: Really?
1: Marvin.
0: Yeah, that's a great song.
1: Yeah, yeah. Let's see. Here at the Western World by Steely Dan. 1978's greatest hits. I think I know it, but
0: I would never have guessed.
1: Check this out. Let's see. So Fox's turn. Jody Foster's copy and then kept it for herself on the radio. Found over once again. Okay, yeah, this was on a greatest hits package.
0: Okay,
1: but it's one of her biggest hits. It says long version, so I'm gonna skip ahead. Donna Summer.
0: Donna Summer
1: on the radio.
0: Wow, yeah. I didn't know that. Yeah.
1: She wrote it for a movie, and it eventually ended up on the soundtrack to the movie called Foxes. But before that, it was only available on Greatest Hits Volume 1 and 2.
0: Really?
1: Yeah.
0: Interesting. Summer,
1: which, again, it was one of her biggest hits.
0: Yeah, it's huge, man.
1: Lifetime Piling Up by the Talking Heads.
0: I don't know.
1: Not even going to try it. That Girl by Stevie Wonder. Only available on Greatest Hits.
0: Didn't know that.
1: Yep. I'm aware of that one.
0: Drum Machine?
1: Of course. And that's all I have for this list, but some of those were surprises, some of those weren't.
0: Yeah.
1: Yeah.
0: So, most of them were surprises. Yeah. I was like, wow, what the frig?
1: Yeah.
0: That's crazy, man.
1: Yeah, so there you go. The top 20, or the 20 best new songs from Greatest Hits packages, according to ultimateclassicrock.com.
0: Very cool.
1: Yeah.
0: That was a cool list, man.
1: So I have to ask, what is this? You pre-sold something for me. You said, do you have a CD player in the dungeon that we can play? I'm like, yes. Good, because we're going to need it, because I have something to play tonight. And I'm like, now I'm excited. And a little scared,
0: actually. This is so cool that I'm actually going to film this, and I'm going to post this on our page.
1: Okay.
0: Just because it's the is probably the craziest thing.
1: Make sure you don't get any of my mess in here.
0: Well, it's going to be a little hard.
1: Yeah.
0: But it's okay.
1: Okay.
0: Everybody loves your mess.
1: Not my wife.
0: Yeah, she's not here. So.
1: She's probably going to be listening.
0: Okay.
1: You let him film?
0: All right. I'm a little nervous. Okay, there's you.
1: Yeah.
0: Here's me. Okay.
1: Okay.
0: So I'm filming this now. Okay.
1: Yeah,
0: so welcome to the short version of the O'Brien and Doug podcast.
1: Right.
0: Okay, that's O'Brien. I'm Doug. Okay, so this weekend,
1: yes,
0: I cleaned out my man cave.
1: Okay.
0: Okay.
1: You found something.
0: I found something. I had an open CD.
1: Unopened?
0: Unopened.
1: Okay.
0: From Bull Moose.
1: Okay.
0: Okay. It's one of those that says it's previously viewed.
1: Yeah.
0: Okay. So I'm going to pull it out right now. Yeah, that's not funny. Okay. So I want you to look at it right now.
1: Oh.
0: What is that album to you?
1: Tooth and can I say it?
0: Yes.
1: Tooth and Nail.
0: Okay. So I'm going to put it. This is the album I found. It was unopened. It was previously viewed or previously used, and I bought it used at Bull Moose.
1: Uh-huh.
0: Okay. Now I want you to open it.
1: Don't look at it.
0: No, open it. And I want you to look at the CD inside. What does the CD say? I want you to pull it out and show the camera.
1: Oh, okay.
0: This is the crazy thing.
1: So it says Dawkin under lock and key.
0: Okay. So. Get it up closer. Okay. Make sure. I can't tell from here, so can you see it?
2: It says under lock and key.
0: Okay.
2: Yeah.
0: So I bought this thinking it was Dawkins.
1: Tooth and Nail.
0: Tooth and Nail.
1: Right.
0: I open it up and it's Dawkins under lock and key album. And I'm thinking, okay, that's weird. Well, it is a previously owned.
1: Right.
0: Okay. Now I want you to put it in the CD player and I want you to play it.
1: Okay.
0: Get it. I want you to.
1: Okay, they're not going to be able to hear it on there. We'll be able to hear it on the podcast.
0: Okay.
2: Well, actually, I wonder if I can turn that.
0: Can you turn it up on there?
2: I might be able to.
1: Yeah. Hopefully, we won't get any feedback here. Hold on a second.
0: This blew my mind. I was like, "What the frig is going on?"
1: What?
0: It's not.
1: It's telling me what it is.
0: Okay. Yeah.
1: Just play the first track.
0: Just play it. This is what came out when I played it. I was like, "This is what is this?"
1: It's the Smiths.
0: It's the Smiths.
1: And it's 23 songs.
0: And it's, I put it in my truck. The album is called The Sounds of the Smiths. It's their greatest hit album.
1: Right.
0: It's disc one or two. I didn't know. I couldn't see which one it was. But it's all Smith songs. You'll recognize number 7 because it was on the Wedding Singer soundtrack.
1: Oh, yeah.
2: So how did something like that happen?
0: I have no idea. Number one, it was the wrong album in the wrong packaging.
1: Same
0: but
1: artist.
0: It's the wrong music altogether. It was the funniest thing ever. I thought, what CD am I playing right? Because I took it out. I was like, oh, man, I love this album, you know, right? And then I took it out. I was like, Under Lock and Key. Oh, that's okay. I like that album, too.
1: I wonder if, like, because at Bull Moose, they have all these machines, right, that you can wipe. You can erase things.
0: Yeah.
1: I wonder if they mistakenly erased it and then somebody used it to put the Smiths on there.
0: Don't know. That's what I can't figure out, man. It's the weirdest thing ever. I don't understand it.
1: Wow.
0: It was so fun. Like, it blew me away because I was like, it started playing that first song and I was like, this is Dawkins. The frig is this? And then I had to keep listening to it. I was like, and then it got to this album, it got to this track. I was like, that's the Smiths. So wow. I put it out in my truck and I was like, Sounds of the Smiths? What?
1: Wow.
0: So that was my big discovery over the weekend.
1: That's funny.
0: How funny is that? I'm going to keep that forever just because it's
1: and
0: so
1: the, and the CD
0: funny.
1: Is literally, I mean, it's...
0: It literally says it's...
1: Dawkins Under Lock and Key.
0: Yeah.
1: From 1985. Made in the USA by Warner Entertainment Manufacturing. Electro
0: Except
1: Records.
0: Except it's got, you know, a British band from the 80s on it.
1: Right. Crazy, man.
0: That was so funny.
1: But do you have two? You must have two.
0: Oh, I have it.
1: Yeah.
0: I
1: so why did you buy it?
0: I don't know. Because it was previously used. Why do I do anything? Why did I do it? It's doggone why.
1: Oh, my goodness. Yeah, that's cool. That's cool.
0: Yeah. So I just had to share that.
1: So always, if you buy from Bull Moose, double check.
0: Double check, see if it's the right CD, and right. Double check if it's actually the music that you bought.
1: Right.
0: You never know.
1: All right.
0: Do better, Bull Moose.
1: Good to know.
0: And scene.
1: There. So that's going on our website. Oh, and thank you, by the way, for posting that Dawkins video for Breaking the Chains.
0: I was like, because we were talking about it last week, and I was like, people can't appreciate it if you've never seen this
1: right.
0: video. Because it is the best, worst video ever.
1: It's awesome.
0: But I have to watch. It's so bad, but I have to watch it because it is so bad.
1: Right. Yeah.
0: Because George Lynch has got that really short, two-toned hair. You know? And the funny thing is, Jeff Pilson talks about he had just joined the band. He didn't even know the song.
1: Really?
0: Yeah, he'd never played the song when they made that video. He's just faking.
1: Oh, that's so funny. Now you've got me curious because I want to see that. Can we watch it just for a second?
0: Sure.
1: Or I will because you can't see it.
0: I can't see it, but you know. But I've seen it so many times, I just love it.
1: I just want to watch my favorite part, which is
0: when they jump off the,
1: yeah,
0: and the drum riser.
1: They start breaking the chains with his guitar.
0: Break the chains! Yeah, I love it. So bad.
1: With that new information, I want to see Jeff. You say Jeff Pilson just joined the band?
0: He just joined the band, never played this song. So he's just...
1: Is this from a debut album? Breaking the Chains?
0: Yeah, it's off their first album.
1: Okay.
0: Yeah. Feel the pressure, you're going crazy too.
1: The walls around you, closing in. Looks like George Lynch is laughing on the first scene. Claustrophobic, feeling scared. Oh, yeah, they look... They're so serious.
0: I know, right?
1: I really just want to see the lightning on the chains.
0: I know, it's so bad.
1: Breaking the chains around me. Oh, I forgot Don played guitar in this.
0: Oh, yeah. Well, that was a big point of contention between him and George.
1: Yeah.
0: You know, letting Don play guitar was not in George's thing, so.
1: Oh, and the chains on the guitar.
0: Yeah. I remember being a kid, I was like, you can't really play that, can you?
1: All right, I'm gonna find my spot here. Because I don't want to waste too much more time.
0: Okay, is this the part with the girl?
1: Yeah.
0: Okay, apparently, Dawn Dawkins talks about this. She was the girlfriend of the director of the video.
1: Yeah.
0: And he was trying to get her, like, you know, get her work in Hollywood.
1: Yeah.
0: And Dawn was like, no, we don't want her. We don't want her in the video. He put her in without telling Dawn. When Don tells the story, it's hilarious. He's like, he's watching the video. You know, they were like, oh, yeah, they're going to play your video on MTV. They play the video, and he's like, who's that girl?
1: Oh, here we go. I'm fast forwarding now. Oh, they're all in chains now.
0: Yeah.
1: Oh.
0: Okay, George is going to break out with the, you know,
1: just
0: with the right
1: to
0: hand.
1: Play the one-handed guitar solo.
0: Yep. Okay, and then pretty soon here, the second chain will break.
1: Yep.
0: Yeah, right there.
1: Now he's going to break out Dawn.
0: Yeah. And Dawn just kind of like, you know. Some... But Mick is the funniest. He's just like banging his sticks over his head. It's just so bad.
1: Can you imagine the production meeting in the 80s? Cool. Okay, so here's what we're going to do.
0: Okay, guys, follow me. Hey, Mick, you just bang your sticks over your head. It'll be great, trust me. And I'm going to put my girlfriend in everything.
1: Oh, my goodness.
0: Yeah. Oh, just it's such a terrible video, but I love it.
1: But
0: so
1: it's
0: much.
1: Awesome. It's awesome.
0: So much.
1: All right, let's do this.
0: Oh, wow.
1: Wow.
0: All right.
1: It is time to hear from Becky.
0: Where are my books?
1: Right here. Sorry.
0: My books are gone.
3: They're right here.
0: There they are.
3: One moment, please.
0: Oh, thank you very much, sir.
1: Oh, okay. So the first one we will read from is from the Country Legends Alphabets.
0: See.
1: And then the Beatles Legends Alphabets.
0: Yes.
1: Both by Beck Finer.
0: Beck.
1: Becky.
0: Becky Finer.
1: The word of the letter of the day is E.
0: Are we on E already?
1: I think so. Did you do, what was D for E?
0: Day Tripper.
1: So we did do it. So the letter of the day is E.
0: All right.
1: So in the Country Legends Alphabet, E is for, this is a bit of a stretch, but not really. E is for Elvis Presley.
0: I was just going to say that.
1: Were you?
0: Yeah.
1: Yeah, because he does have country roots.
0: He does have country roots. Yep.
1: After placing fifth in a singing competition, Elvis went on to become the best-selling solo artist in history. Although he will always be remembered as the king of rock and roll, songs like I Forgot to Remember to Forget,
0: I love that song,
1: are pure country gold. Yeah.
0: Such a great title.
1: Yep.
0: Fuck a roach. Give me a peanut butter and dinner sandwich.
1: So E is for Elvis Presley in the Country Legends Alphabet. What about the Beatles Legends Alphabet?
0: Wait,
1: I want to see if I can guess.
0: Okay.
1: So is it the first letter of the song title?
0: Yes.
1: Okay, so... Oh, that's going to be tough. It starts with E, huh?
0: Yeah.
1: And it's well known?
0: Oh, yeah.
1: Eleanor Rigby.
0: Yep.
1: All right. Yay.
0: It's really only just Paul.
1: Yeah, I know.
0: Yeah.
1: A lot of it was all just Paul. Yesterday was just Paul.
0: Yeah.
1: You know?
0: This was just Paul.
1: Yeah.
0: Well, you know, strings, but George
1: Martin. Yeah.
0: Yeah. So, E's for Eleanor Rigby. With its beautiful string arrangement, this sad tale of loneliness tugs at the heart. Eleanor Rigby waits at the window and lives in a dream as Father McKenzie writes a sermon that no one will hear until one day when their paths cross. She dies.
1: Shh.
0: Spoiler alert. All the lonely people, where do they all belong?
1: It's a good question.
0: That is a good question.
1: That's a classic song.
0: I love that song.
1: Do you know how many times that song has been covered?
0: probably a lot.
1: Not as many as yesterday.
0: Oh, no. I mean, but that's the most covered song in history.
1: Yeah, yeah, yeah. But Eleanor Rigby, man, that's been covered. That's probably a close second.
0: Well, on that, because it's on the Revolver album.
1: Yep.
0: And they got on the one of the, you know, on the special editions, it's just a string arrangement.
1: Oh, really?
0: Yeah, it's actually quite pretty.
1: Wow.
0: Yeah, so.
1: All right, so let's close up that.
0: Damn. Do it. D-U-N.
1: We are going to climb the wall of tunes in just a couple of minutes. But do you want to do these live? Or do you want to do these live?
0: Yeah, sure. Why not?
1: Let's do it live.
0: Why not?
1: The O'Brien and Doug podcast is brought to you by Mosher Multimedia, a freelance digital design agency specializing in all forms of graphic design for business cards, logo design, brochures, annual reports. I almost said animal reports.
0: That would be a horsey.
1: That's my department. Backdrops. And everything in between. Well,
0: the cow says, boo.
1: It's funny that, well, I probably shouldn't say this because Cousin Larry ordered something from us. For his wife.
0: Oh.
1: That has to do with an animal. I don't want to give it away because it might be a present. So.
0: Oh, okay.
1: But, yeah. So, anyway, and I sent that out. You should be getting that pretty soon, Cousin Larry. They also offer audio production, including voiceovers for commercials or narrated corporate videos and even custom background music, like the background music you're hearing right now.
0: It's beautiful, man.
1: People don't know that the music isn't there when we're...
0: It's not here right now.
1: Well, it is. They're here.
0: It's out in the ether.
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1: The O'Brien and Doug podcast is also brought to you by The Ridge Runner. Visit Reflections from The Ridge Runner on Facebook. That would be Glennie.
0: That's Glennie.
1: That's Glennie.
0: And
1: by Doug's cousin,
0: Larry.
1: Larry. There you go. Those are our sponsors. For the O'Brien and Doug podcast.
0: And excellent sponsors.
1: We're back. Not that we went away.
0: We didn't go anywhere.
1: But it's time to climb the wall of tunes. And while I do that, we're going to hear from Becky Finer again.
0: Yes, we are.
1: So, Doug, you're going to read from the
0: books now.
1: The hip-hop legends.
0: Hip-hop legends.
1: Alphabets. All right. So you do that while I take my headphones off.
0: Oh, of course it is. E is for Eminem.
1: Oh, of course it is.
0: A white rapper from Detroit. The real, I guess so. Becky says so. The real Slim Shady shattered traditional hip-hop barriers and helped bring rap to the Midwest. Marshall Mathers is known just as well for his controversial lyrics as he is for his famous mic skills. Yeah, I agree with that.
1: Yep. And I'm becoming more and more convinced that he belongs in the Rock and Roll Hall of Fame, I guess.
0: Who, Eminem?
1: Yeah. Well, yeah. He's there.
0: Yeah. Yeah, so, I was about to say he was just inducted, so.
1: Right. Yeah, so. I don't know. The whole Rock and Roll Hall of Fame thing is just is. I'm on the fence about the whole thing.
0: It's a source of contention. For
1: it
0: us.
1: Really is a source of contention. Anyway, I have an album, so let the kissing begin.
0: What'd you say?
1: I have an album. CD?
0: Yeah, but no. It sounded like "Let the Kissing Begin." That's what it sounded like.
1: Come here, Doug.
0: That doesn't happen till later.
1: Let the guessing begin.
0: All right. Is it a solo artist or is it a band artist?
1: It is a band artist.
0: Band. Yes. What genre?
1: Rock.
0: Rock band?
1: Mm-hmm.
0: Height of popularity?
1: 70s.
0: 70s. Okay. So many.
1: don't know.
0: Give me some hints on your homework.
1: I don't think they're in the Rock and Roll Hall of Fame.
0: Okay. Helpful. I mean, we're not in the Rock and Roll Hall of Fame, so...
1: We're not in the Rock and Roll Hall of Fame.
0: I don't... English is not easy. Let's see. How many people in the band?
1: Oh, goodness. 1, 2, 3, 4, 5?
0: Five. Five people in the band.
1: Mm-hmm. Still going.
0: Still around?
1: Still around.
0: Okay.
1: They have, obviously, because they've been around over 45 years, some of the members have come and gone. But the core of the band, I believe, is still there. Well, 1, 2, 2.5 original members.
0: How the frick can you have 2.5 members?
1: Well, the bass player retired.
0: Yeah.
1: But still comes back and plays with them every once in a while. So that's why I say half. They have, two and a half original members. Actually, no. One of those two was not an original member, but he has been in the band. You don't think of this band without him. Now, originally from, I believe, Chicago. And I believe, actually, let me see.
0: But they're highly popular.
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7: Very few people want to admit that the door is going to be closed. And I have told you dozens of times that the purpose of putting a door on a doorway is to close it. And the ultimate purpose is not to shut

an open invitation for the people to come in, and no one even tried to get in. No one. No one. As Noah was building the ark, looking at its dimensions and looking all around and seeing all the people, his mind would say, suppose at the last minute they all decide to get in. This boat is not big enough to haul all the people. You know, brothers and sisters, when I tell these things, I say to myself, it is so obvious, it is almost ridiculous to talk about it. The Noah's Ark, which is Christ, it had its limitations, its dimensions. It was built to save only those whom God prescribed to save. The animals and Noah, his wife, his sons, and their wives. And that was all. It was not built big enough to accommodate all of the people living on the face of the earth. No more than Christ is going to save all of the people living on the face of the earth. And by building that boat in those dimensions, in complete obedience to the word of God, the Bible says Noah built an ark to the saving of his own household, the household of faith, and by which the size and the dimensions of the boat or the ark, he condemned the world. He said, look, there's no room for you. You're not going to get in. What I'm trying to say to you is that the people would go by and mock Noah. And they'd look at this crazy boat and built on top of a mountain, and they'd mock him and they'd laugh at him and say, Noah, that boat ain't big enough for all of us. And Noah would say, I understand. Well, what do you mean, Noah? You ain't coming on board anyhow. So we're not making no room for you. We're not preparing a place for you. And that comes down to the other thing I've been telling folk about, how Christ went back to prepare a place for us that had been vacated by a falling angel. And he went back in to purify it, into the Holy of Holies, into the presence of God, where the angels lived. And where sin first entered, you ever realize why God made it so profound that no sin would ever be allowed in the Holy of Holy Places again? Because Satan brought it in there. And when Christ died on the cross and shed his blood, he took that sinner's blood back to the very presence of God and shed it and purged the holy place and prepared a place for you and I that had been contaminated. And the blood washed, all of those that have been covered, washed in the blood, are going to be replaced or take up the place in the holy place that angels had polluted. But there's people out here who kick at that. You know why they kick at it? Because, you see, we are people who worship the creature. That's right. Our mindset is on humanity instead of on God. That's the reason why we think of our families, our race, our color, our skin, our nationality, because we are men who think and worship and pay homage to the creature, man, instead of to God. We have set our affections in humanity, and we worship them. So we think in the terms of saving man instead of saving God, or blessing man instead of blessing God, or loving man instead of loving God. Now, those that love God, you see, that's the true love. You love God first. That's your first love, above your wife, your children, your family, your neighbors, your kinfolk, your race, your color, your creed, your church. In all things, he has a preeminence. He is foremost. He is your reason for living. He is your purpose and intent.

0: intent for being. In him we live and move and have our being or reason. Without him, you're nothing. Man is an absolute depraved moral degradation. That is the fact. That is the fact. And I made a statement the other day, and I am so convinced what I said is true, because what I do say is true. You hear that, brethren? Do you hear that, saints of God? What comes out of the mouth of this prophet is perfect truth. That's the reason why some of you have a hard time understanding it. You know, when Paul began to talk about the mystery of God, even Peter alluded to it. He said, our brother Paul, he writes some things that are hard to understand. And of course, I've told you the reason why people have difficulty understanding anything. Because there's wickedness in them. God's people are full of wickedness, and wickedness is darkness. It blinds the mind. It makes it difficult to see the truth. And therefore, God's people are not totally free. And that is the truth. And I made a statement the other day, and it is the truth. God is actually going to damn more people under grace than could be damned under law. You see, under the law, men were sold under sin. That's what Paul said. They were sold. They couldn't help it. They had to sin no matter what the law said. That's what the Bible says. What the law could not do. What could it not do? It could not save you. It could not make you perfect. It could not empower you to live holy. The requirements of God. It couldn't do it because it was given a perfect, holy, righteous, pure law was given to an unholy, ungodly, wicked, wretched man. And what the law could not do in that it was weak through sinful flesh. God said, I'm going to have to do something about man in flesh. So God sent his own son in flesh. The word became flesh and dwelt among us. And we beheld him. This is what the Son of God will do. We beheld him as the only begotten Son of God. Now you must be begotten. You must be born again. You must come under the new birth and be begotten of God by the Spirit. Then the life that you now live in the flesh, you will live like he lived while he was in flesh, without sin, the manifestation of grace and truth. Hallelujah. Glory be to God. Praise the Lord. Whosoever is born of God doth not commit sin. He walks in the Spirit. He does not fulfill the lust of the flesh. He walks and lives as a son of God. Under grace, masses are going to be lost because they've used grace as a license to sin. They have turned the grace of God into lasciviousness. They have cried under grace, we have no restrictions at all. We can just live any way we want to live, and God will save us. You are going to be damned. You have turned the grace of God into unbridled lust. No law, no restrictions. Let it all go. Raging waves of the sea, foaming out their own shame, in whom the darkness of damnation is reserved forever. Yes, the door of grace that has been widely opened, offering salvation to man who has refused it. Grace and truth came by Jesus Christ, and men said no. They refused. They refuse to come in by grace into the ark where they can be free from the world and evil and condemnation, and they continue to walk in their own way. Now the door is going to be shut. Not to keep them out. They really don't want to come in. But to keep that precious remnant that obeyed, Noah feared God. And for all that God commanded him to do, he did. He was a commandment keeper. He kept God's law under of grace. For Noah found grace in the eyes of the Lord. How? For according to all that God commanded him, so did he. God showed him grace, revealed himself to him, gave him his word, and the faith to believe it, and the will to obey it. And in his willingness and obedience, he found salvation. The door of grace is going to be closed here very tight, very soon, in order to keep God's children in. They're coming in, and they're going to hide themselves in the pavilion, in the secret place of the Most High God, until this time of indignation, destruction, world evil passes. This abominable lifestyle and wickedness of mankind is passed by. And that is the truth, my friends. That is the truth. When this thing is all done and settled, the purification is taking place in heaven as Christ went to purify the places that had been contaminated by the sin that came into heaven, into the Holy of Holies by Lucifer, purifying those places, preparing them for us who are going to then go back with him at the end of the 1,000 years, when he will deliver up the kingdom to his Father. God then will create a new heaven and a new earth wherein dwelleth righteousness forever. And we have been made the righteousness of God in him. Praise the Lord.
1: I greet you in the name of our Lord Jesus Christ. You're listening to the international broadcast, The Overcomer. Ladies and gentlemen, a wicked generation seeks after a sign. That's what Jesus said. He said there would no sign be given unto it except the sign of a prophet raised up like Jonah to warn them of the coming destruction from the Almighty. He also went on to say that the people of Nineveh would literally rise up and condemn this particular generation because they repented at the preaching of Jonah. This last generation is depicted as repenting not. Revelation says when God pours out his plagues and his judgments upon the earth, they repented not of their sorceries, of their thefts, of their murderings, of their fornications. An unrepentant, wicked generation throughout all the land and all the world. Many have been seduced into a lackadaisical lifestyle, unholy, ungodly. And they have been mesmerized to believe that there will be a rapture or a catching away of the saints, and that they will endure nothing and suffer nothing, and surely they would not go through the great tribulation. That is perhaps one of the most profound perpetuated lies upon the face of the earth. The scripture says that a generation would come that would turn away their ears from the truth and would be given unto a fable. The secret rapture, pre-tribulation rapture doctrine is a fable, ladies and gentlemen. And believe me when I tell you this, it's a lie. The scripture says that because men receive not the love for the truth, that God will send them a strong delusion so they would believe a lie, so they all might be damned, who love not the truth, but have pleasure in unrighteousness. We have a book entitled Strong Delusion, God's Plan to Damn. You hear that? God will send them a strong delusion so they would believe a lie, so they all might be damned, who love not the truth, but have pleasure in unrighteousness. I want you to receive this book on this vital subject. The book is entitled Strong Delusion. Here's how you can receive your copy. You pick up your phone right now. You call this number. An answering machine will answer. Your phone number is 1-843-701-5053. At the tone, give us your name, your address, your zip code. Then mention the station you're listening to. Please, we need to know the station. Your name, your address, your zip code, and the call letters of the station. Then ask for the book, Strong Delusion. We'll get it right back to you. Call right now. The line is busy. Wait a minute, then try again. God bless you. Maranatha.
0: How many times have I told the people to get out of the cities? Out of the cities. Why do you say that? Well, first of all, because God directed me to tell you to do it. Secondly, in the pattern, we find the judgment of the coming of Christ has to do with cities. Remember, God said he would never allow a flood to destroy all mankind. So then he gives us the second example, the last one, Sodom and Gomorrah. Cities would become literally immoral cesspools. And God sent fire down and destroyed those wicked cities. That's what the Bible says. That's what it says, ladies and gentlemen. And you better realize that. He overthrew them because they were wicked, ungodly, even as Sodom and Gomorrah, and the cities about them in like manner, giving themselves over to fornication, and going after strange flesh, are set forth for an example, suffering the vengeance of filthy dreamers, defile the flesh, despise dominion, and speak evil of dignities. Yet Michael the archangel, when contending with the devil, he disputed about the body of Moses. And ladies and gentlemen, that's the dispute that's going on today about the body of Christ. Interesting article now in the Toronto Star. Why the mega city? Why the mega city of Toronto? At Davos, Switzerland, at the World Economic Forum, at Davos, Switzerland, at the World Economic Forum, 1,000 power-hungry global executives from some of the world's biggest corporations with world leaders spent the first week of February talking about globalization. Boy, you don't hardly hear anything about these things at all in your news items, do you, friend? February, they gathered 1,000 of the most powerful men in the world controlling riches, talking about globalization. The theme of this year's gathering was building the network society. One of the issues the executives discussed, listen now, was the role of mega cities, as well as the future role of cities in the global economy. There are 12 mega cities today, but soon it is estimated that there will be 25. Tokyo, New York, London, Paris. These are in the wealthy nations. Others such as Shanghai, Bombay, San Paulo, and Mexico City in developing countries. A professor of urban planning at Columbia University in New York argued that the global economy is really a grid, listen now, is really a grid of 25 to 30 cities. We're coordinating, servicing, and managing the global economy takes place. Toronto is part of this grid, since it is an information and financial center and a gateway to the Canadian economy. Toronto is also the site of a growing number of new economic firms. And so, Toronto, as the banking center of Canada, is to be included in this process of mega cities. Spearheading with its Mondex card, it will be a cashless society, implementing a one-world currency and a one-world government, but the mark of the beast. Now, the writer goes on to say, no, we must stop this. It's not going to be stopped. Believe me, it's not going to be stopped.

0: The First Epistle of Paul the Apostle to the Corinthians, Chapter 13. Though I speak with the tongues of men and of angels, and have not charity, I am become as sounding brass, or a tinkling cymbal. And though I have the gift of prophecy, and understand all mysteries and all knowledge, and though I have all faith, so that I could remove mountains, and have not charity, I am nothing. And though I bestow all my goods to feed the poor, and though I give my body to be burned, and have not charity, it profiteth me nothing. Charity suffereth long and is kind. Charity envieth not. Charity vaunteth not itself, is not puffed up, doth not behave itself unseemly, seeketh not her own, is not easily provoked, thinketh no evil, rejoiceth not in iniquity, but rejoiceth in the truth, beareth all things, believeth all things, hopeth all things, endureth all things. Charity never faileth, but whether there be prophecies, they shall fail. Whether there be tongues, they shall cease. Whether there be knowledge, it shall vanish away. For we know in part, and we prophesy in part. But when that which is perfect is come, then that which is in part shall be done away. When I was a child, I spake as a child, I understood as a child, I thought as a child. But when I became a man, I put away childish things. For now we see through a glass, darkly, but then face to face. Now I know in part, but then shall I know even as also I am known. And now abideth faith, hope, charity, these three. But the greatest of these is charity.
1: The song that I'm about to bring forth, it's been on my heart for a couple of weeks now, and it's always a confirmation when the Lord uses the man of God to bring it out. And throughout the past 3 weeks, he's always brought out this certain part of the scripture, and it'll be recognizable for y'all, and if you feel led by the Spirit to join in, please do. It's called I Will Fear God. Help me, Lord.
2: I will, Lord.

0: Praise the Lord. 22 times they applauded. 2 11s. That's interesting, isn't it?
1: Amen.
0: 22 times. And that was the first time ever. That old number 11. I noticed that in the sports page today, both the football players that were pictured in the front and then the back page both had a number 47 on them, which equals 11. It's amazing how those 11s are everywhere now that you look. Praise the Lord. I also thought, as Brother Stair talked about, August and September, and it was in August that he went to the Soviet Union and made that trip, and he was told then that God was now going to begin Ezekiel 38, setting it. And now we're at the time, and if you can't see it, I don't know how I could convince you that this World War III is all set up. You're actually seeing the fulfillment of what he was told 15 years ago. Can you imagine the faith that Jesus had to keep Brother Stair believing that? He said he walks by the faith of the Son of God. We all do. But I sometimes marvel at how he could believe the... I have a hard time sometimes keeping the faith on something I preached. I've only preached about a year and a half. I could imagine saying these things 20 years ago. And then not looking... Now they're all here in your face. No question about it. And the day that business happened, Doug and I drove out to Bamberg to get something, and we went out and we couldn't hear the prophet anymore, and I turned on the AM station, and I actually said to God, tell me, where are they going with this? And right then a guy came on and interviewed this admiral who was the head of the CIA under Carter. And he said, Iraq's behind it. And then he said an amazing statistic. I knew right then they were going to the Mideast. This is to get to Jerusalem. Don't you understand that? Yeah. All the rest of it is meaningless. It's to get to Jerusalem, as Brother Stairs told us all the time. But they also said an amazing thing, which is Brother Stairs talking about that 200 million man army, which we always thought would be something else. Yeah. He said, this Admiral Woolsey is his name, he said that over 50% of all Arabs in the world are under the age of 25. Isn't that so? I never knew that. He said they've got a militant youth force that's willing to die and has been trained to die over the entire world. And see, Brother Stair said there's a billion of them. So here we are. Now, Brother Stair talked a lot about the fire. I'm going to talk a little bit about the rain. Okay? And I'm going to talk about the former and the latter rain. Brother Stairs preached something about 3 weeks ago that answered a question I had. I had a question out, and he hit on something Friday night, and the whole thing just kind of made sense to me. But I wondered, what is the former and latter rain going to be like? I've often wondered that. We know it's something different now. But I believe God gave us a little look here that'll at least help me a lot on that. But before that, I want you to think about something now, that scripture in Zephaniah. Gather yourselves together, O nation not desired. And what's left in here is a nation not desired. All those princes, we're all those great preachers. No one desired me, and I didn't desire you, and you didn't desire each other, and the prophet didn't desire us, and we didn't desire him. But here it is, the nation not desired. Few in number, loved by God, brought by God. It's an amazing work. O nation not desired. And they shall come from the east and from the west and from the north and from the south and shall sit down in the kingdom of God. There's going to be a group coming here very quickly to finish this out, as Brother Stair has told us. And we're so close to seeing that quick work done. I'm excited to see it here. Okay, before we get into former and latter rain, let me just go over Psalm 101 with you for a minute here. And you see, if you don't see that this is transpiring right now, and has transpired and is still transpiring right now. If you've listened to what Brother Stairs told us over, Doug had a list in the car the other day. We're going out to Hay, and he had a little list. I said, what's that? He said, well, some high point. He had written down the major point from about 10 or 15 of Brother Stairs' sermons and preaching the dining hall, and every one of them involved repentance and iniquity, repentance and iniquity, another angle here and there. And as he read them to us, it was just incredible how the Spirit has been after us in that area. Psalm 101. I will sing of mercy and judgment. Has the head gone through that? Yes. God gave him mercy and judgment. The head is clean. It's up above now. If you remember that vision, the body was clearing itself off. The head was already clean. The head is singing of mercy and judgment. Because God loves Brother Stair. I know that. Everybody in here knows that. He will not deny his servant, and he has not. You know, he's been blessed more than the rest of us. He's clean now. Oh, yes. I will behave myself wisely in a perfect way. We've been told to go and sin no more. What I'm telling you is I've always believed Psalm 101 is the year 2001. All right? And if you just look at the events that have been transpiring and that Brother Stair is talking about that are coming up and you apply it here, you can see it really clearly. I will behave my... We've been told to go and sin no more. That's a wise behavior. All right? Oh, when wilt thou come unto me? We're waiting for God to move on us in a way that he has not moved before, to come down to us. And I'm just stupid enough to believe he's going to, no matter what anybody says. All right? I will walk within my house with a perfect heart. Be ye perfect. Go and sin no more. I will set no wicked thing before my eyes. I hate the work of them that turn aside. We've seen a lot, almost 50% have turned aside. And it shall not cleave to me. Thank God. The only reason you're here is God chose you over 6,000 years ago to be here at this time. A froward heart shall depart from me. I will not know a wicked person. The wickedness you is being worked out, and many wicked have left. All right. Whoso privily slandereth his neighbor. Now listen to this one. Him will I cut off. Come on, that's a powerful statement by God. I believe he's saying this year. And I don't know, maybe the time has gone by, maybe it's a few days. The stuff you're hearing coming out of the prophet right now should keep you shivering. Him that hath a high look, a haughty, proud look, and a proud heart, will not I suffer. It won't allow it anymore. It's not allowed anymore. Go and sin no more. Be ye perfect as he is perfect. Mine eyes, God's eyes, shall be upon the faithful of the land, that they may dwell with me. I thought about you tabernacle with God when you dwell with him. That's what the Feast of Tabernacles is about. Here we are in that season where there's that's symbolic of that. He that walketh, here it is again, in a perfect way, he shall serve me. Do you have the faith tonight to believe that you can actually be perfect? I do. I believe God is able to have all of us here walk perfectly. And actually, it's Antichrist if you think he can't. Because he's able. He said, we're going to do it. He that worketh deceit shall not dwell within my house. Not even a little, any kind of deceit shall not dwell in my house. We've been told we're in a time when no man can work. God's building his house. So this is a perfect house. There's no bad materials in it. He that telleth lies shall not tarry in my sight. So he's doing a quick work. Get it out. I will early destroy all the wicked of the land, that I may cut off all wicked doers from the city of the Lord. And this is the city. This is the spiritual city of the Lord right here. And the communities and then throughout the world as it goes. I mean, are you hearing what God is saying there? It's interesting. He says it through who? King David, the sweet psalmist. King David. No accident there either. He didn't choose Zechariah to say it, or Daniel. He chose King David to say it. A man who was forgiven much and who loved much and had a heart after God. Zephaniah 13:8-9. I'll talk about the reign of Zechariah. And it shall come to pass that in all the land, saith the Lord, two parts therein shall be cut off and die, but the third part shall be left therein. What for? Now, Brother Dave will tell you he's kept records over the years. And our ratio here is very close to 2/3 and 1/3 over the time span. Probably exact, all right? What happens to the third that gets kept? I will bring the third part through the fire. We all know the scripture. And we'll refine them as silver is refined, and we'll try them as gold is tried. You know, if you try gold, it just remains gold. The trying of gold is not to make it gold. It's, as Brother Stair has always told us, the tribulation is a trial of your faith. It's not to make you faithful. All right? You've got to be well grounded and established. When you try gold, if it's not gold, you throw it. It's not gold. It's gold, it's gold. They shall call on my... I like this one song. They shall call on my name, and I will hear them. And we know he's shut us, but we've been shut off for a long time. I will hear them. I will say, it is my people. And they shall say, the Lord is my God. We're coming to that. We're coming to that real soon. He's going to come down to his holy remnant. And very, very soon. He may be already coming down in a way. Brother Stairs always told us over the years, he said again and again, many will sit right here in a major spiritual move of the Holy Ghost and not partake of it. And the person in the seat next to you will partake of it. So what should you do? Plan that it's going to be a certain date and wait till then? No, you better be partaking and expecting by the minute. By the minute. Remember what Brother Stair came out with fire tonight, all right? I'm following with the rain right now, all right? I mean, he hit the world with fire right there. And I don't have to speak to the world. I'm just talking to the church right now. But Brother Stair is the spokesman for God to the entire world. And that work must be done that God's represented. And that will make him the most hated. This will start that in a way we've never seen before. There's no question about it. Now, I shall be a wall of fire about you and the midst and the glory in the midst of thee. We have that promise from God. I believe that's a literal fire like we saw with the Twin Towers. Brother Stair preached back in February. He preached about the former and latter rain. There's one thing he said there I want you to remember as I talk a little bit about what I've got here tonight. He said, he's going to say, this is that. You remember he said it about 15 times in that thing. He said that more than anything. This is that. And what that meant to me at the time, and I still believe it, is that he's not going to say it's going to happen 2 weeks from now. All right? Because he's a what kind of prophet? Proclaiming prophet. Which means he's like, this is that. He tells you what is going on now. So you're going to either be in the midst of that thing or it's going to be over, and he's going to tell you what it was. All right? That's why you better listen to what the Spirit's saying to the church. You better listen to every little word that comes out of the Son of Man. And any other little donkeys that come up, you listen to what the Spirit's saying to the church so that you don't miss. Because God is moving for the body of Christ now. It's a gathering time. This is that. So there's going to be a certain time very soon, and Brother Stair is going to be driven by the Holy Ghost. He doesn't even know when. No one does until God lays it right on his heart. It'll come out. Will you be here at this time, at that time? Are you even here now in the Spirit? Now, that's the question, isn't it? Are you really here for the right reason? You know, one of these things that you've got to keep in mind, Wigglesworth preached a sermon a long time ago, and he said, he was talking about the move of the Holy Ghost back in that time, and he said, it's coming, but the price is martyrdom. All right? So do you want the former and the latter rain? The price is martyrdom. All right? Not necessarily physical death, but you're going to die completely out to yourself. You're going to be involved in that. And that's the key that Brother Stair gave me 3 or 4 weeks ago to help me with this, to bring this about. Now, if you're just the same you are right now, the way you were a month ago, if you're doing the same things, you've already missed a lot of repenting time, a space that was offered for repentance. Repentance means to turn away from, as we know. It means to change. And the crying doesn't do a thing. It's the actions. See, the wicked doers, those who do wickedly, manifest that wicked. Like Brother Stair was showing with this with a glass. If your spirit's wrong, you won't handle the glass right. So you'll do wickedly with it. Spirit will show it in there. They're cut off from the city of the Lord. But those whose ways and doings comfort the Son of Man, they'll be here. How much have you changed in the spirit realm? How much has that manifested to your brothers and sisters? I saw a great manifestation sometimes working with some brothers. A little difficulty came up, and every brother just jumped on the thing to make it right. You know, in the spirit realm. They also had the fear of God on. They all just moved, all right, to make sure something was smoothed over because of the love of Christ in them. Wonderful thing. Could have gone the other way. Okay. Maybe the former and latter rain has begun, and it's passing you by. How do you know it hasn't begun? He's going to get up and say, this is that. He may say, this was that. All right? Keep that in mind now. I don't know when it... I'm not saying I know, but I'm just saying we're in a season, okay? And I'm looking and I'm watching what's going on in the prayer room, and the Holy Ghost is moving like it hasn't any other time that I've been here, in the prayer room here. Now, the only reason that you haven't used the space that's been given to us by God to repent now, it's because you believe you're rich and increased with goods. Amen. You're so spiritually proud, so spiritually mature that you don't need any. You don't need repentance. If God can prick you in any little way, thank God for it. You know, Brother Stairs talks so much about iniquity, and I've always thought the hardest thing about iniquity is that your iniquity prevents you from seeing that you have it. Amen. It's like a disguise. You know, any carnal sin is easy. Smoking, drug addiction, adultery, whatever it may be, cursing. Those things are easy. But the iniquity is so hard to see in yourself. So, so hard to see. And God has labored to help us with it. Praise the Lord. Okay. The Feast of Trumpets, a lot of people... Well, one thing, Brother Stair talked about those 30 days when Bush met with the Pope. And, you know, one major thing that came right out of that, that has led into this, was before the 30 days were up, they began talking about international observers from NATO and the United Nations. All of them began talking about it in the newspapers. All those countries in the G7 and G8 there talked about it. Bush talked about it. You know, it's always been in the hidden echelons of news and the intelligence reports about that. And Brother Stairs talked about it for how many years. But then all of a sudden it went in the regular news media. They made that decision to go ahead with it right then. And you know the only way they can get there is by the war. So he was perfectly vindicated in that. That thing showed its head immediately after that. And now we see what's come in a larger way. The Feast of Trumpets, just a second here to think about it. What did God do in the Feast of Trumpets? We had a major move in here in a prayer room, I can tell you that. I mean, God moved through here just wonderfully. For those who laid in here and kept at it, He came through here. And but think about the date of the Feast of Trumpets. All right, first of all, it lines up on that trip time in that same season Brother Stair went to Russia. Also, it's September 18th, 666. And I looked just quickly. All I had was a chart from 1999 to the year 206. It's the only Feast of Trumpets that falls on the 18th. The rest of them are completely different, a long ways away. I believe God was trying to tell us something by that number there. Amen. Like He did on using the 9/11 thing. Because the Feast of Trumpets is a proclaiming time. And the prophet proclaimed to us that Jesus was coming back on this time to be ready and start looking. I think God also used that date to let us know, hey, we're that system, that 666, Amen. That system, it's strong. It's going to get stronger. Amen. The Day of Atonement is following there. All right, let me talk about the rain here. The Day of Atonement, the Bible says on there, if you're not afflicted on that day, God cuts you off from amongst the people. Amen. You know, atonement means that in one way He gets even with you, you know. Chris was explaining that atonement can mean many things. You make a payment for something, it'd also be a payback, all right? And make atonement for it. Now, for the body of Christ, it's an at-one-ment time. But for the other people, it's not. Okay. Let's look at 1 Kings here. There's some things that have to happen right before the rain can fall that we've been told. We know the fire has to come. Now, is there anybody who can hear me in the world listening now and in this audience that doesn't believe that Prophet Stair was vindicated, the message he's preached for 20 years on the fire that fell on those towers Amen. And in the Pentagon? And they had 4 or 5 planes out, and God only let 2 of them hit. Why didn't the rest of them make it to their targets? Yeah. We know they had at least 4, and some people say 5. But God only wanted 2 messages sent out. Economic system collapsing, and that was total. And a weakening of the military system. And He's always preached that. Year after year after year, I think God was saying right on that thing. Watch now, boys. He showed us clearly. Okay. Now remember Psalm 110 that we've all preached around here and talked about. Thy people shall be willing in the day of thy power. You saw God's power. All right, and in the beauties of holiness. Holy, I looked it up, it means without sin. Go and sin no more. In the beauties of holiness, from the womb of the morning, thou hast the dew of thy youth. What did Brother Stair say God was telling him to do? Return back to his first love. That's your dew of your youth when you were first born again. There was a rain when you were born again. Everybody got that dew of that time. And that scripture is talking about a people that sin no more and have returned to their first love. Willingly. God's put it in their heart and they can't do anything but that. Without sin. All right. Elijah, now we know, you know, the fire had come down and vindicated Elijah. No question about that on Mount Carmel. He said he called all Israel up to Mount Carmel and the prophets of Baal. And God, and he said, let it be known that thou art God and so on. And he did it. And he vindicated Elijah at that point. right? He just vindicated Elijah's messenger for this time, and he's going to be even more, much, much more. But at that point, the vindication won't matter as much. It's very crucial at this point. But it's going to become so awful that we're not going to glory in that. All right, we're going to glory just in that we know Christ.
1: Hallelujah.
0: We're going to have a meek and a humble people like prophet said. Okay, well, so we catch up to the point now. The fire has fallen. Now listen, and Elijah said unto Ahab, get thee up, eat and drink, for there is a sound of abundance of rain. Now Ahab is your Laodicean, double-minded Christian. All right? And we saw a whole bunch just get up and get out. All right? Because they couldn't fulfill the simple law of mercy. If you can't forgive someone else, God's not going to forgive you. Basic, simple Christianity. All right? Couldn't make that simple move. That's in the Lord's Prayer. It's so simple. And this is what the Bible says about Ahab. But there was none like unto Ahab, which did sell himself to work wickedness in the sight of the Lord, whom Jezebel, his wife, stirred up. We know that's a religious spirit. Religious spirit can't forgive. It's self-righteous. It's a hateful spirit. So we know that he's a type of that, okay, that Laodicean double-minded Christian. Now listen to what happened. So Ahab went up to eat and to drink, and Elijah, Ahab just saw the fire come down. He saw the prophets of Baal slaughtered, okay? He knew God, too. We know he repented one time, and God forgave him. You remember? He's in before. So he had had an experience with the God of Abraham, Isaac, and Jacob.
1: Yeah.
0: So Ahab went up to eat and to drink, and Elijah went up to the top of Carmel, and he cast himself down upon the earth and put his face between his knees and said to his servant, go up now, look toward the sea. And he went up and looked, and he said, there is nothing. And he said, go again seven times. And it came to pass at the seventh time that he said, behold, there ariseth a little cloud out of the sea like a man's hand. And he said, now listen to what he tells Ahab. There, God's going to get rid. If you got any Ahab in you, you better get rid of it now before this business. Or he's going to just run you out. Because listen to what he did to Ahab here. And who did it was Elijah. All right? And he said, go up, say unto Ahab, prepare thy chariot and get thee down. It means get out of here. That the rain stop thee not. See, if Ahab had hung around and been rained on, they might have had to save him. You understand what I'm saying? So God had to get rid of Ahab before that rain came. I believe he went out of there and he was the thunder and the light, and the stuff had started then, just like it has here in many ways. Drops and things, signs all over the place. Ahab still left. Ran back to his religious spirit that he felt more comfortable with. But God was not going to let Ahab receive what came down there. He ran him out. And it came to pass in the meanwhile that the heaven was black with clouds and wind, and there was a great rain. And Ahab rode and went to Jezreel. I believe that's a prerequisite for the former and latter rain, the fullness of the thing to come. And I believe that the finality of that will be when Brother Stair stands at the door and by the Spirit of God passes judgment. All right? And nothing will ever countermand that. Praise the Lord. Matthew 22. And when the king came in to see the guests. Now, you know, we're in a season right now where it's an imitation wedding feast. That's what the fall feasts are all about.
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0: from Moscow to Beijing.
1: What shall we do with a drunken sailor? The song axes. I don't know why you lubbers know some sailing songs. It's a source of constant puzzlement for those of us what actually wake the sea. For some reason, every one of you knows Sloop John B., Offer Me Grog, Holloway Joe. Nobody can explain it. But you could stand in the middle of any street in the most landlocked state in America. Let's say Nebraska, for example, and say, way hey, and up she rises.

0: or many of the other songs responding to the original. Drunken Sailor is a particularly interesting example because it's the basis for an annual contest in NASA. The contest is called the Drunken Sailor's Carnival and is a week of carousing and general mayhem. The grog flows like water in the sense that we bathe in it, brush our teeth with it, fill swimming pools with it. It's a sticky week and filled with song. Seamen come from all over to present their responses to the song. The event takes place in an event room alongside a bowling alley. Maybe not what you'd expect, but big enough and cheap enough for our needs. And, hey, easy to throw a few frames between the songs. Sailors are not good bowlers. Our sea legs make us stumble bums on dry land, and so we tend to throw balls every which way, from lane to lane, sometimes right at each other. What do you do with a drunken sailor? Duck when he's aiming at the 10-pin. Anyway, I have participated a few times. I wrote a version called, I Am That Drunken Sailor, and I Don't Appreciate What You've Done. I wrote another called, Why Would Anybody Do Anything with a Sober Sailor? These seemed good enough, so to NASA I went. The contest is pretty simple. They pair us off against each other. Each singer starts on opposite sides of the stage, and then we take turns. We fix eyes on each other like we's about to fight. Then one steps forward and sings a verse. Then the other steps forward and sings a verse. The goal is to be as menacing as possible while walking toward the opponent. So we scowl and brandish our muscles, shaking fists, growling like hounds. Arr, arr. Soon, you meet's in the middle. And that's when seamen must press their heads together, stare directly at each other, and sing at the same time, as loudly as possible. You are also free to slap or pinch your opponent. Tickling is discouraged, but not strictly forbidden. The crowd usually starts chanting about this time, way, hey, way, hey, way, hey. The song ends when one of the judges, usually a local lass dressed as a mermaid, comes out with a frying pan and hits one of the singers on the head. This is symbolic. You don't hit him very hard, just hard enough to need a stretcher. He is declared the loser, and a new pair of singers takes the stage. I've been saying he because most of the participants are male. There have been some women sailors what have won in recent years. Peg Leg Annie from Australia won just last year with a song called What Don't You Do With a Drunken Sailor. If you're wondering what somebody wins, I don't know. I always got the frying pan and woke up stuck between the 3 and the 8 pin next door, bowling balls coming at me fast and erratic. You think you know the songs of the sea. Maybe you do. A few. But there's more than just sticking him in a scrupper with a hosepipe bottom. There's the culture of the thing. The majesty. The ceremony. Even if most of us don't remember it when it's done.
1: Oh, sing, why don't you?
0: I am...

New Orleans is a sociable place. Strangers talk to you at bars, bus stations, waiting in line to buy grape snowballs. What is it they say? Strangers are friends you haven't met yet. They haven't met my friends, because the better you know them, the stranger they get. Let me tell you about one. His name is Atomic Tom. He lives in a decommissioned military base at the bottom of the Mississippi, almost all covered by bald cypress, swamp tupelo, kudzu. It's so overgrown you can't see it from a satellite photograph. Can't even see it from a helicopter. And it

was on the QT, so it's not on any official documents or maps. There's not much left of it but a silo, and at the bottom of the silo is a former long-range missile. It's now hollowed out of its nuclear payload, and this is where Atomic Tom lives. He has strung a hammock from one side of the missile to the other, and has a hot plate that he just plugs into a rusted hole in the former guidance system. He doesn't know where the electricity comes from. He says maybe it's just leftover radiation. Atomic Tom lives with about 20 cats. At night, in the hammock, they cover him like a blanket. He's like most swamp men, lives mostly off fishing, maybe hunts nutria. He's not hard to find at night. He and his cats, who follow him through the foliage, are visible in the swamp, stalking their prey, glowing a faint green, their bones visible under their skin. He says, "I'm the only human who knows he's alive, and sometimes he's not so sure he believes it himself." Alone in his silo, he will wonder if this is all just frantic, unstable atoms dreaming of being human. After we talk, I wonder if that's not true of us all.

0: looking right at me.
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0: I am also a traveler. 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

0: At the back of every bar in New Orleans is an old landline phone. Maybe it's a payphone, but put a quarter in, it don't work. Who can explain it? Except that bars are also always graveyards for past technology. Half the bars I go to still have cigarette machines, long empty. But the phones, oh, the phones. They do work, if you knows how to work them. I know this because I was a barkeep for 3 years when I couldn't get no work on a ship, having been blacklisted for cohabitating with the daughter of a muckety-muck at the United States Maritime Administration. But if you can't work with sailors, you can pour liquor in them. And so I was hired at the General Nuisance Pub, one of the most notorious dives along Chapultepec. The company was low, the drinks cheap, the fights plenty, and the bartenders otherwise unemployable. But there is a secret society of bartenders, what I shouldn't be telling you about on account of it being a secret. But this is just between you and me, and you looks like somebody I can trust. And anyway, tell anyone, they'll think you're lying. The society is called the Ancient Brotherhood of Dukang, and it is rumored to have been started in China more than 3,000 years ago. Nobody knows who started it, who runs it, who funds it, nothing. When you start a job as a bartender, somebody shoves a laminated card through your mail slot with everything you need to know. When you leave the job, somebody breaks into your home and steals it back. All the secrets change every 3 months, so there's no use memorizing anything. There is, for example, a series of passages under New Orleans, what is used for moving bar pizza undetected. Why pizzas move like this? I don't know. But if you have ever gotten pizza in the Crescent City, you probably have noticed it comes up from the basement. It's been rushed to you through the tunnels. Anyway, about the phones. They activate an emergency network of tough guys, real bruisers. Nobody knows who these guys are, where they live, if they have any other jobs. Some think they're on full-time retainer. The rumors are that the Brotherhood owns a residence hotel in Algiers, full of these guys, just sitting around watching old Wings Hauser films and waiting to be activated. I had to call them once. Things was always rowdy at the General Nuisance Pub. Fights were plentiful, but usually we could handle them. Not this night. This night was the climax of 3 months of bad feelings between two local gangs, the Damned Fools and the Irritating Locals. They'd been getting on each other's nerves for years, and more fights had broken out lately. So they decided to settle things in a permanent way, and they chose the bar to be the proving ground. They came with whatever weapons they could get, mostly things like old doorknobs and pillowcases, and gloves with trumpet mouthpieces glued to the fingers like little daggers. Within seconds, it was obvious this was out of our control. There must have been 100 in the bar. You could hardly move for the sheer number of bodies shoving and kicking and biting and smashing. Our bouncer, Enormous Mike, got thrown out a window and ran off, never to return. So, out came my laminated card, and to the phone I went. There's a secret code you dial in, and then you just say the name of the bar. I did so and went outside to wait. 5 minutes later, a black van pulled up front, and three people got out. Three? How could that be enough? And they didn't look like much. One was so skinny, he looked like a child's puppet made of twigs. One was so old, he was more wrinkled than skin. And one was so small, I thought he was an actual baby when I saw him. But in they went. Moments later, the doors opened and local roughnecks came streaming out. Eyes blackened, blood pouring from their heads, fingers bent at odd angles, many limping on one leg. Moments later, all was quiet again. The three came out, passed me without a word, got in the van, and left. I stood there outside the bar, in the dark, in the sudden silence. And I realized the world was full of things what would never make sense to me. People with capabilities I could not understand, and jobs what were not right for me. I quit the job the next day, and the next night I came home to an open window, a ransacked apartment, and a missing laminated card.
1: On an island paradise is Sailor Martin. In her heart upon the beach.
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We'll hear all about The Great Gildersleeve in just a moment. Right now, here's a question for you quiz lovers. 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

0: Yep. Coming in to Wistful Vista.
1: Oh, Conductor, excuse me for interrupting, but what town is this?
0: Wistful Vista, lady.
1: Oh. Now, you won't let me ride past Summerfield, will you?
0: Lady, we don't reach Summerfield till tomorrow, and we can't go past it because it's the end of the line.
1: Yes, yes, you told me all that before. You say this is Wistful... Oh, Wistful Vista, where Fibber McGee and Molly live?
0: Yes.
1: Oh, my. Do you think I'll be able to see them from the train window?
0: No, lady, the McGees are on their vacation.
1: Oh.
0: But there's Throckmorton P. Gildersleeve, their next-door neighbor out there.
1: Where?
0: That portly gent with the mustache on the platform, the one making a speech to his employee.
1: How do you know they're his employees?
0: Because every time he takes a trip, he gives the help at the factory an hour off to come down to the station and wave goodbye.
1: Well, so that's Mr. Gildersleeve. Well, I never thought...
2: How touched I am to see all the employees of the Gildersleeve Girdle Works down here at the station to bid me goodbye. It's very fair. By the way, is there anyone left at the plant?
3: Well, no, TP.
2: Well, what if some orders come in? Who's taking the phone calls?
3: Mert.
2: Oh, Mert, eh? Well, as I was saying, while I'm away, I expect every one of you to uphold Gildersleeve Girdles to the best of your ability. And don't forget our motto. If you want the best of course it's Gildersleeve. Just remember, put everything you've got into those girdles. Will you do that?
4: Thank you.
2: And though it's necessary for me to go away and attend to other enterprises, the one thing closest to my heart is the Gildersleeve girdle. I want you all to carry on as if I was right here. And now I know I can count on each and every one of you to do your duty till the day I return.
5: How long will you be gone, T.P.?
2: At least 3 days and maybe till the end of the week.
3: Before you go, T.P., the Gildersleeve Girdle Workers Guild wishes to present you with this handsome leather briefcase as a token of our esteem for you.
2: I don't know what to say. Except, by George, when I get back, I'm going to call in my lawyers and draw up a profit-sharing plan so that eventually all you folks are going to get the work. I'm going to give you the work. What I mean to say is... Yes, all aboard? Oh, no. Oh, my goodness, out of my way, everybody. Where are my bags?
1: On the train, T.P.
2: Thanks. Oh, I forgot to buy a ticket. Where do I buy a ticket?
3: On the train, T.P.
2: Oh, yes. Let go of me, boys. Where are you pushing me?
6: On the train, T.P. Goodbye, my children.

0: your ticket, Mr. Gildersleeve. Sorry I haven't any berths left.
1: Couldn't you squeeze me in somewhere?
0: I'll try, though it'll probably be a tight squeeze.
1: Side squeeze, eh? Side splitting, isn't it?
0: Going to be in Summerfield long?
1: Oh, no, conductor, just 3 or 4 days. I'm taking over the administration of my brother-in-law's estate.
0: Yes. Oh, that's so?
1: Yes, they own an automobile agency that hasn't been doing so well lately, and I'm going to set it to rights.
0: Don't you think maybe you're biting off more than you can chew?
1: Not at all. Oh, that reminds me. It's dinner time. Which way is the diner?
0: Why, an experienced old traveler like you should know where the diner is.
1: Why, of course. No matter where you are, the diner's always at the other end of the train. See you later, conductor.

0: pretty crowded in here. I smiled. Is it all right, Hannibal? I said if this gentleman doesn't mind reading his paper on his own side of the table.
1: Yeah, excuse me, sir. Do you mind?
2: Yes, I do. I'm particular whom I eat with.
0: You are, eh? Well, I'm not. I'm hungry. Waiter, bring me a steak. Nice, juicy, double tenderloin, rare.
2: Waiter, where's my milk toast? I ordered it 15 minutes ago.
1: Yeah, I'm sorry, but milk toast takes time, you know.
0: And waiter, I want a big heaping plate of French fries.
3: Yeah, later. French fries, yeah.
0: And some pickles. And a cup of strong coffee with lots of cream.
3: Yeah, coffee both. And I'll get it right away.
2: And bring me my milk toast made with gluten bread, remember?
0: Gluten bread. Oh, that reminds me. Some hot biscuits and a lot of butter and a little pot of jam.
2: Gluten bread toasted and a cup of hot water.
0: Yeah. And then apple pie a la mode, waiter.
3: Yeah. Pie a la mode.
0: Yeah, with cheese.
3: Yeah, with cheese. Yeah.
2: I can't stand this. Listening to you is giving me heartburn.
0: It is, huh? Waiter, don't forget mustard, beefsteak sauce, ketchup, chutney, piccalilli,
2: and a soda quick.
0: Yes, sir. Right away, sir. I'll be right back. Of course, it's none of my business, mister.
2: Then don't stick your nose in it.
0: Yeah. Well, all right, if that's the way you feel. I was just going to tell you you're getting your paper in the butter plate.
2: Don't make any difference. I don't use butter.
0: You don't, eh? I guess it's because butter wouldn't melt in your mouth. Yeah. But what I was going to say was...
2: Never mind.
0: Okay, I won't say it then. But that butter from your paper's all over your sleeve now.
2: I don't care. What? Oh, of all the messes.
0: Water won't take it out. It only spreads the grease. You see, what did I tell you?
2: I'll thank you to mind your own business.
0: Well, that's fine, thanks for telling you on what side your sleeve is buttered.
2: You leave my sleeve out of this.
0: Well, leave your sleeve out of the butter, then. Furthermore, what's the idea of jumping down my throat?
2: What do you expect, addressing a perfect stranger?
0: You're far from perfect, stranger. From now on, I'm going to make a career out of ignoring you.
2: That suits me fine. That's my foot you stepped on, you big buffalo.
0: Excuse me, I always put on the brakes when we go downhill.
4: Oh, I heard it on.
0: Here comes my food. That's pretty snappy Travis, waiter.
3: Yes, sir.
2: Well, where's my milk toast?
1: Yeah, I'm sorry, sir, but the chef, he's all out of glutton bread, sir.
0: Yes.
1: He wants to know, would pumpernickel do just as well?
2: No, pumpernickel wouldn't do just as well. What's the idea of keeping me waiting all this time while you serve this lump of lard the minute he sits down?
0: Oh, no, look here, mister.
2: I don't want to look here. I'm sick of the sight of you.
0: Oh,
2: the idea. An overstuffed ox like you, guttling and gobbling and gorging yourself like an ostrich. I got a bad case of indigestion already just from looking at you.
0: Why, you dyspeptic little dodo. Just because you're mean to your stomach and your stomach talks back to you, your belly aches. Excuse the expression. You can't stand the sight of a healthy man sitting down to a hearty meal. You're not suffering from indigestion. You're just green with Epicurean envy.
2: I won't share.
1: Here you are, mister.
2: Now what?
1: You buy bicarbonate of soda.
2: Oh, take it away. Take it away. I need something stronger than that now. I got the pills right here in my briefcase.
0: Just a second there. What are you doing with my briefcase?
2: Your briefcase? This is mine.
0: It is not. My employees gave it to me just this afternoon. Here, give it to me.
2: Take your fat paws off of my briefcase before I...
0: Before you what, you dried up little crab apple?
1: And now, wait a minute, gentlemen. Please.
0: Let go of my briefcase.
2: I will not. It's mine.
0: If you don't let go of this briefcase, I'm going to...
5: Wait, did you see anything of my briefcase? I left it... Oh, there it is. Thank you so much, gentlemen.

0: Ah, there you are, Mr. Gildersleeve. I've located a berth for you at last.
1: Oh, that's fine. I was getting tired of sitting around here in my pajamas. Where is it?
0: It's upper nine in the next car.
1: Upper nine?
0: Mm-hmm.
1: Oh, my goodness. The last time I was in an upper berth was, let me see, 50 pounds ago.
0: Well, that's the only thing I've got, Mr. Gildersleeve. The porter's making it up for you now.
1: All right, conductor. I'll have to make the best of it. Good night, and thanks. I do hope that porter gives me a wide berth. Oop. It's dark in here. Porter! Porter!
2: Quiet!
1: Oh, excuse me. Oh, porter.
2: Yeah, sir.
1: Have you got upper nine ready?
2: Yes, sir, but I didn't anticipate no gentleman to such ample proportions.
1: Yes, well, I guess I better take a ladder.
2: Yes, better take two. They're small. Yes.
1: All right, come on.
2: Here we are, right up there.
1: Say, that looks kind of high. You hold these ladders steady, Porter. Remember, if they tip, I won't.
2: Yes, sir. Yeah, sir. Now be careful, mister. Yeah. Train's coming to a sharp curve pretty soon.
1: When?
2: Then.
3: Yeah. Oh!
2: Hold on, minister. The ladder's sliding.
3: I can't hold on. I'm coming down. Look out below.
4: Oh! What hit me?
1: Oh, my back.
2: Here, mister. Let me help you up.
4: I don't want to get up. I want to sleep.
2: Not you, mister. The man and I are now in the lower.
1: I'm all right. I think I can make it now.
4: Get off of my poor stomach.
1: What?
4: Who is it? Oh, it's you. What are you doing sneaking into my berth?
1: I'm not sneaking in.
4: I do that!
1: I'm not sneaking. I'm trying to climb into bed. I'm your upstairs neighbor.
4: Isn't that nice? I hope that swinging shelf snaps shut on you.
1: Yeah? Well, if it's going to swing, I'll see that it swings your way. And if I land on you, brother, you'll spend the rest of the night sleeping in the road bed.
4: Quiet! Let me go to sleep.
1: Okay, Grandpop. Unpleasant dreams. All right, Porter, give me a leg up again, will you?

0: 32,473. 32,474. 32,475. Oh, good Godfrey. 2 o'clock already. And still not a wink of sleep. 32,476. 32,478. Yeah. What's the use? There was only some way of stopping that buzzsaw down there. I can't stand it any longer. Where's that porter? I've been ringing for a half an hour.
1: Could you call me, sir?
0: Yes. Would you mind getting me a cup of ice water? I can't sleep.
1: Yes. Here, Dave, sir.
0: Thanks. Thanks for the ice water. You needn't wait. Good night.
1: Oh, good night, sir.
0: Yes. Now, if I can hold the cup in this hand and open the lower curtain with you, I've got it. Steady now, Gildersleeve. Ready? Aim.
1: Oh, what was that? Porter! Yeah, what is it, sir? Shut this window. It's raining right in on my face.
2: Quiet! Can a man get any rest around here?

0: Good morning, Porter. You had a wonderful sleep. How long before we pull into Summerfield?
1: In about 5 minutes, sir. You want me to brush you off?
0: No, I'll walk down the steps like the rest of the passengers. By the way, Porter, you've given me such good service. Here's an order for a Gildersleeve girdle for your wife.
1: Oh, thank you, sir. I happen to be a spinster at the moment.
0: Yes, sure.
1: But if it's all right with you, I'll put it in my hope chair.
0: Yeah, that's perfectly all right.
2: Well, hello there, Gildersleeve.
0: Why, hello, Wilcox. What are you doing on this train?
2: Oh, starting on my vacation.
0: You are, huh? Aren't you working this summer?
2: No, I'm off till the fall.
0: Well,
2: the Johnson Wax people said car news sales are going so well, there's no reason for me to hang around.
0: What do you mean?
2: Well, for the past 39 weeks, I've told everybody all about Johnson's car news. I've described how easy it is to use and how effective it is in giving your buggy that new car finish. And as a result, folks don't need to be reminded all the time.
0: They don't, eh?
2: No, they'll remember to go to their dealers the minute they run out of car new. Because they know that it not only cleans the finish of your car, but also protects it and makes it look like new. Isn't that so?
0: Well, who am I to say no?
2: So you see, I don't have a thing to worry about this summer. I'm just going to take it easy. Just as easy as it is to apply car new. By the way, where are you going, Throckmorton?
0: Well, I'm going to visit my niece and nephew in Summerfield.
2: Hello.
0: I haven't seen them for 4 or 5 years. They've been away at school.
2: Well, they must be pretty big now.
0: Oh, yes. Evelyn's about 19 or 20, and Leroy is 12, I think. I ought to have a lot of fun with those kids.
2: Yes, and vice versa, Throckmorton.
0: Yes.
3: Next stop, Summerfield. Summerfield. Hey, lady, wake up. Wake up. This is Summerfield.

0: why can't I, Ev? Why can't I call them TP like they do down at the foundry?
1: It isn't a foundry, Leroy. It's a... Oh, never mind. It's nothing that concerns little boys. I'm sure that Uncle Throckmorton will prefer to have you call him Uncle Throckmorton.
0: So, how about me making it Uncle Throcky? Ev, how about that?
1: I don't think that will be very respectful, Leroy.
0: Then Uncle Gildy?
1: That's even worse.
0: What's the matter with Throckmorton?
2: Aw, shucks. You can't go around calling a big, tough guy who runs a steel foundry Throckmorton.
0: Why, it's positively derogatory.
1: It's derogatory.
0: Is that true?
1: Leroy, who told you Uncle Throckmorton was in the steel business?
0: Yeah, you thought you were so smart, always trying to hide Uncle's business from me. What's wrong with having a steel mill?
1: A steel mill?
0: Sure, I know all about it. I once got hold of one of his letterheads. The Gildersleeve Girder Company.
1: Yes. Gildersleeve Girder Company.
0: See, he should be here by now, shouldn't he, Ev?
1: Oh, now, don't you worry, Leroy. Just as soon as the train arrives, Mr. Wells will bring him here for breakfast.
0: Yeah, I want to go down to the station, too.
1: No, but Ted has to discuss all the legal details with Uncle Throckmorton before we go to court.
0: Say, you're getting pretty darn stuck on that Ted guy, aren't you?
1: Why, Leroy Forrester, I am not. Ted Wills is merely our lawyer.
0: He is not. Williams and Williams, Willies and Wills are our lawyers, and Ted's nothing but the tail end.
1: Well, he's young yet. You just give him time.
0: Ah, there you go. Oh, Ned, how's if I should call him Uncle Morton?
1: Call who? Oh, Uncle Frank Morton. Well, I don't think he could get to that.
0: Wait, I can do better than that. How's this? Uncle Mort.
1: Who's that?
0: Uncle Mort. I'll answer it.
3: Well, I'll bet this is little Leroy. Leroy, this is your uncle.
0: Hi, Uncle Mort.
3: Yeah, hi, who?
0: You. You, Uncle Mort. You don't mind if I call you Uncle Mort, do you, Uncle Mort?
3: Not at all. Go right ahead. Uncle Mort, eh? I like that. And this is Evelyn, Mr. Gildersleeve. Evelyn, eh? Come here, my dear. My, how you've grown.
1: Throckmorton.
3: Yeah.
1: Here, never take your hat and coat. Will you have some breakfast?
3: No, thanks. I've already had mine on the... Well, I'll have a cup of coffee.
1: Sit right here, Uncle. Ted, you sit over there.
3: Thanks. My, this looks good. Well, did you make this coffee yourself, Evelyn?
1: Yes, I did.
0: Hey, Uncle, will you take me back to Whistful Vista with you and let me work in your factory?
3: What? Well, I didn't think you'd be interested in that sort of thing.
1: But, Leroy...
0: Here I am, Uncle Mort. That must be some way out.
1: I bet you make the support for a lot of big projects there.
3: Well, we don't turn out anything much in the way of supporters. We sort of confine ourselves to foundations.
0: Yeah, I'd like to go along sometime when you install some of those foundations.
3: I don't have a list. What do you think I am?
1: Please excuse Leroy, Uncle Mort. He's been like that ever since he found out you owned the Gildersleeve Girder Company.
3: What? The Gildersleeve Girder? Oh, yes. Yes, I see it all. Yes, bright boy, yes.
0: Gee, Uncle, you don't know how swell it is for me to meet a real He-Man and a real He-Man business.
3: Yes, it is?
0: Sure. All I hear around this house is dresses and hats and hairdos and women's stuff.
3: Oh.
0: But it's going to be different with you around.
3: Is it?
0: Well, isn't it?
3: Oh, yes, of course.
0: Say, do you ever have to slug it out with any of them tough steel workers of yours?
3: No, I never do.
0: You don't, huh?
3: Oh, well, of course. There have been times when I've had to put more snap into their work. Yeah, and once I was so angry, Leroy, that I picked up a badly made foundation and bounced it right off the foreman's head.
0: You did?
3: Yeah.
0: Oh, boy, where do I tell the kids at school about that?
1: Now, Leroy, you let your uncle eat his breakfast. Have some toast, Uncle Mort?
3: No, thanks. Speaking of toast reminds me of gluten toast. And boy, does that remind me. That reminds me of an amusing incident on the train last night. You'll enjoy this, Leroy. When I went into the diner, the only unoccupied chair was at a table with a sour little crab who had his newspaper set up. When the ice water hit him in the face.
4: Well, if you've finished now, Mr. Gildersleeve, it's time to leave for court.
3: Yes, I'm through, Ted. It was a fine breakfast, Evelyn. You're going to make some lucky man a wonderful cook. Hey, Ted.
1: Oh, Uncle Mike.
3: Hey, come on, kids. Let's trot over to the courthouse. This won't take long. Once the judge sees who he's dealing with, I'll be appointed administrator faster than you can say habeas corpus.

0: I can say is we run things better than this in Whistle Vista. 11 o'clock and the probate judge hasn't even shown up yet.
1: Well, Judge Hooker is usually very prompt.
0: Yeah, the trouble with some of these judges is they think they're little tin gods. Take those black robes away from them. What have you got? Bow legs.
2: That's a hot one, Uncle Walt.
0: Yeah, I'm glad you like it.
3: Everyone rise, please.
0: Well, I'm glad he's here. Now we'll get this thing over with quick.
3: Here, court, the top of 25, the Honorable Henry H. Hooker, Judge of Tiding Sound Session. Be seated.
2: Did that, Uncle Walt?
0: Huh? Yeah. Oh, my goodness. Who's that man sitting in the judge's chair?
1: Well, that's Judge Hooker.
0: Judge Hooker? That's the man in the lower berth. That's him, all right.
3: Petition of Throckmorton T. Gildersleeve for appointment as administrator of the state of A. Forrester.
1: Well, that's us. Come on, Mr. Gildersleeve.
0: I'm not feeling very well, Ted. Couldn't we postpone this over to another judge?
2: Oh, come on, Uncle Mort. Remember what you said. This guy'll be a pushover.
0: A pushover,
4: Now, come on, step up. Don't dawdle. I haven't got all day.
1: Make a snappy folks. The judge is pretty short tempered this morning. He didn't get any sleep last night.
0: Oh, good God, Fred.
5: Your Honor, with your permission, I'll put Mr. Gildersleeve on the stand and examine his qualifications for this position.
4: Go ahead, Mr. Wills. Swear and witness it.
1: You solemnly swear to tell the truth, the whole truth, nothing but Zootopia?
0: I do.
4: Well, do you, don't you? Speak up.
0: I do.
4: That voice is very familiar.
0: Oh.
4: Turn around, mister. Oh, so it's you.
0: Yes. Hello, Judge. How are you this morning?
4: I'm Witness will confine himself to the matter at hand. Will?
5: Yes, Your Honor.
4: I'll examine this man's qualifications if you don't mind.
5: Why don't, Your Honor?
0: But I do.
4: Silence.
0: Yes, sir.
4: You're here to answer questions. Now then, Gildersleeve, if your name really is Gildersleeve, what do you do for a living?
0: I make girdles, Your Honor.
4: Order in the court. Order in the court. And you, Girdle, please. Gildersleeve. One more attempt at cheap humor, and I'll judge you in contempt.
0: But it's true, Your Honor. I'm president of the Gildersleeve Girdle Company.
2: Oh, Uncle Mort, tell him the truth. Yep. He doesn't make girdles, Judge.
4: What does he do?
2: Steel foundation.
4: I bet he would, too. Now, no more interruptions, my boy. Remember, this is courtroom. Realize who I am, of course.
2: Sure, you're a bow-legged little tin guy.
4: What?
0: No, Leroy.
2: But you just said so yourself, Uncle Mort.
0: Oh,
4: you did.
0: Just a little joke, Your Honor. You know how I kid. No offense, I hope.
4: It is an offense. Contempt of court. Just one more disrespectful remark, Mr. Gilder, whatever your name is, and I'll...
2: Oh, don't do that, Judge. Uncle Mort will keep his opinions about you to himself. Won't you, Uncle Mort?
0: Yes, I know better now. I'll be careful, Your Honor.
4: See that you do. I hope that by now you realize the gravity of the situation, Mr...
0: Gildersleeve, I certainly do, Your Honor.
4: I'm going to ask you a simple, straightforward question. I want a simple, straightforward answer.
0: Go right ahead, Judge.
4: All right, Mr. Gildersleeve. What business are you in?
0: Well, I... do I have to answer that?
4: You do, and remember, you're under oath.
0: Well, Leroy, would you mind going out in the hall and get me some ice water?
4: 1 minute. Who's running this court, you or I?
2: You better not get Uncle Mort mad, Judge. Last night he threw a whole bucket of water on a guy out of a berth under him. And just because this guy was snoring.
0: Oh, my God, here we go again.
4: He did he?
2: Yeah, and this boy Sapp woke up and thought it was raining.
0: Quiet.
2: You ought to hear the Uncle Mort yelling.
0: Quiet.
4: Thanks, I will. Let's hear all about it, Uncle Mort.
5: But, Judge Hooker, it's after 5 o'clock.
0: Yeah.
5: This poor man's been on the witness stand all day.
4: All right. One more question, and I'll hand down my decision. Mr. Gildersleeve, what makes you think you have executive ability?
0: Well, I have a large staff of my own, and through years of experience, I know the proper relationship between employer and employee.
2: You bet, Your Honor. And if they don't do what Uncle Mort says, he just bucks them over the skull with a steel girdle.
0: Now, wait a minute, Leroy.
2: But, Uncle Mort, I'm just repeating everything you said.
0: Yes, and everything I've said is being used against me. I can't go on.
5: Your Honor.
1: Yes, Mr. Wills?
5: Our firm has checked and double-checked Mr. Gildersleeve's references. We're satisfied as to his qualifications. We therefore petition you to name him as the new administrator of the Forrester estate.
1: Uh-huh. Mr. Wills, I have great respect for you and your associates. That is probably the only reason why I'm going to grant your petition.
2: Hooray!
1: However, in order to protect these children from their own misguided enthusiasm, I am going to require this Gildersleeve to report to me every single week.
0: But, Your Honor...
1: He must get an okay for every cent he spends.
0: But, Judge...
1: And I will require him to post a bond of $50,000 in cash.
0: Now, see here, Hooker. I won't stand for this. I'll resign.
1: Quiet. Gildersleeve, I never sent for you. You came here begging for this job. Now, just because I insist on it being administered with scrupulous honesty, you tried to back out of it. But it won't work. To quote from Broby versus Union Buggy Corporation, Civil Court of Nebraska, you've made your bed and you can't lie out of it.
0: But my business in Wistful Vista demands...
1: You mean your girdle business? You will remain here and make this estate pay or go to jail for contempt.
0: But I...
1: What's adjourned?
0: I'll kill that old goat. Ted, we've got to do something about this. Do you realize that a $50,000 bond would not only take every cent of my ready cash, but also means the mortgage on my Gordon Lloyd?

0: A good look at the big picture.
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I'm your host, Jim Calhoun. 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I also am a watchman on the wall and will report and comment on world events. 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

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I'm also on Key Radio, 89.3 FM in Osage Beach, Missouri. 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Thanks for tuning in, everyone. I do appreciate it. Well, today's program, I'm going to be talking about what I see as far as the big picture. And the big picture is where all of this is going. And yes, it is by design. You're not going to convince me that all of the fires and catastrophes at all the food plants over the last 4 or 5 years, and now all of the fires that are breaking out, it seems, all over the world at refineries. And who could forget last year's bonfire of Canada, where Canada just burned and burned and burned. And for some reason, people, they seem to think it's natural. Speaking of Canada, yes, they have burns every year. They have dry lightning, and there are conditions in parts of Canada that lend itself to have some wildfires. But the fires we've seen are so unnaturally large and destructive. And what about the wildfires in California? And right now, the wildfires all over Nebraska. You couple that with grocery prices increasing on a daily basis. You couple that with our energy crisis, and anyone that thinks that we're the United States, we have plenty of oil. Well, I want to hear that from you 6 months from now. I see a systematic dismantling of what I'm going to call the old guard. I'm seeing a systematic dismantling of Europe. How and why they were able to persuade Europe to sanction Russia and to cease buying oil and natural gas from Russia is going to be the main reason that the entirety of Europe is going to collapse. You add to the fact that their leadership is horrid, and there is no solid plan for the salvation of the European economy. And you have the competitors of the Europeans, which would be the United States, Canada, Mexico, all of Asia. They don't mind seeing Europe fall. It's just like the big oil companies in the United States. They don't mind the Strait of Hormuz being closed because they just make more money. And so we have greed, and we have war hunger, and we have death cults, and we have all sorts of issues that we're dealing with. And so I got to tell you what I see coming. And I want to tell you the reason that these things are happening. Throughout the history of mankind, there have been elite societies who have wanted to control everyone in their area, and ultimately everyone in the world. And right now, all of these mechanisms are put in place to corral us. They want all of us put neatly into a corral to where they can sort us as to worth. And where I see this ending up is mass genocide. I think the first place they are going to sort us is by age and by infirmary and by aptitude and skill level. I think they're going to borrow a page from Nazi Germany. Anyone they deem as being unworthy, they will simply exterminate. And they will want to keep the best of each population as a workforce until they get older. And when it comes time to taking care of them in their old age, that will not be available. The only options will be medical termination or just putting you out to suffer. Now, I'm painting a dim picture because mankind right now is out of control. I talked to another gentleman
about the war on

0: Iran, and he said word for word what the lady I talked to a week before said. He said, I think Trump should just get mad and kill them all. Exactly what that lady told me. And I said, you mean kill over 90 million? He said, if that's what it takes. And this is a man I've known for 30 years, and I've always thought he had a kind heart. But how can a kind heart dismiss 90 million people? Then he went on to say, all they know is killing. All they want to do is kill. And I'm thinking, and you want to kill over 90 million? So we have monsters running around everywhere. It seems like that there's no filter. And I can see that our humanity has been sold down the river by the common people that are believing the brainwashing and this death cult making people walk in lockstep is extremely disturbing. And so I'm going to do my best to come against all of this. It's just extremely frustrating and disheartening when I talk to people I've known for years and I consider friends talk like homicidal maniacs and condone the death of millions. And so when I look at the big picture, I'm seeing everyone being rounded up like livestock. You may not feel it or see it, but I see it and feel it both. And just a side note, I think that we've been made dumbed down and mostly illiterate on purpose. There are societies throughout history that the king or the powers that be would go kill everyone who knew how to read. It's been said that both in communist China and communist Soviet Union would automatically arrest and detain anyone who wore glasses, because wearing glasses was a sign that you knew how to read. And if you knew how to read and you were in their detention, there was a good chance you would never live to see the next day. And don't think that the spirit that has grabbed all the current crop of leaders, if you want to call them that, worldwide, if you think that's any different than the spirit that grabbed Genghis Khan or any of the other that committed mass murder. Right now, they've cheapened life. They've been cheapening life for years, legalizing abortion, and now we have doctor-assisted suicide and drugs all over the place. In my opinion, it's all done by design. As I read comments of certain podcasts and videos that I watch, I'm starting to notice that at least 15 to 20% of the people that put in comments don't know how to spell. And it's getting worse. Every year, there's more people commenting that have no mastery of the English language. And it's all related. The artificial intelligence coming in to take people's jobs, the robotics that they are going to use as police forces and future armies, all of the surveillance that they are doing, the fires that are breaking out everywhere. If you look at everything as a big picture, you will see a very coordinated effort to disrupt mankind and ultimately destroy mankind. This is kind of a strange analogy, but it works. The eyes of a mouse or a rat are not very developed. And if you've ever wondered why calico cats have always been thought as being superior mouse catchers, it's because when the eyes of a mouse see a calico cat, they don't see a cat. They see blotches of color. And so the eye might focus on a 2-inch patch of yellow on a cat, not realizing that the rest of the patches come together to make a cat. And people think mice are stupid, and they are definitely not smart. But you'll see a mouse run out in front of a cat, and you'll think, man, that was a stupid mouse. When in reality, the mouse looked out and saw a part of a cat. If you have a black and white cat, the mouse will either see a patch of white or a patch of black and never put them together as it's a cat. And that's what's happening worldwide right now. We're looking down to Australia. We're seeing a refinery fire. And we look at some of the problems down in Panama with the Panama Canal. Then we see that Russia has multiple facilities that deal with gas and oil are on fire. And of course, there's some in the Middle East. And as you keep looking in different areas of the world, you start seeing all sorts of issues. And it's easy to say, oh, it's all a coincidence. Over the last 5 years, we've had massive train derailments. We've had infrastructure collapse. We've had an epidemic of fires at food processing plants. We've been plagued by oil refineries being torched. And people still want to say, well, they're all coincidences. There's nothing connecting any of them. And I'm going to tell you that if you get high enough to where you can look down and see where all of these things are taking place and you start seeing who knows who and who's talking to who, you're no longer seeing a patch of yellow here and a patch of white there. You're seeing a cat. And from a 20,000 foot view, I can look down and I can definitely see an evil entity that is doing its best to destroy our societies. You have the open mocking of people of faith. You have people that are just going through the motions. There are people that would sell their own mother for a quarter, maybe even a nickel, and not worry about it, just as long as they got some money out of it. Intact families are getting to be rare. And recently, some laws have changed that has affected the EBT, the assistance with food that people with lower incomes need. And I'm noticing that there's an awful lot of food pantries that are cutting back. And it's come to my attention that most of the animal shelters are full. And one animal shelter openly says on their website that people are bringing in and surrendering their pets because they can no longer afford to feed them. And they don't know what to do because all the neighboring shelters that they would work with to place animals, they're packed as well. And so now you have animal shelters that are turning away animals because they have no kennels. And that's going to mean abandoned dogs and cats along the side of the road. But it's an epidemic, but no one's talking about it. It's all related.
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0: They want to squeeze our society to where it's unrecognizable. And I know I get a lot of kidding about my dogs, but that's the reason I have the dogs that I do. And I've had 3 dogs brought to me because they could not afford to feed their animals. And it just breaks my heart to look at some of these animal shelter websites and see the date that the animal was brought in. And there are some animal shelters that are a no-kill shelter that have had dogs that were brought in last July that still haven't been placed. And I'm not talking about crippled old dogs or mean dogs. I'm talking about the general population of the animal shelters are not moving. They're staying in place. And that is a symptom of the problem that is gripping the entire world. Right now, the world is living in fear. We're being terrorized by war and war crimes and war criminals. I find it sickening that Europe was overrun with third world young men. Thousands upon thousands of people coming from Africa and the Middle East descending on Europe, but Europe is going to deport young Ukrainian men that left Ukraine right as the war was starting. And so they have no problem sending those young men to the front lines to their death, while at the same time opening their borders to people that are invading their countries. It's all related. Everywhere you look, everything's connected. And the more you find out about the interconnections of people, well, like this latest assassination attempt that happened in Washington, D.C., that teacher from California, there are several things wrong with that whole scenario. I've been interviewed by Secret Service. I've seen him in action. And I know that there's always a person that's standing away from the camera. Cameras never catch this person. But there's always one person that is carrying something that can literally chop you in half as far as bullets. And after I got done performing, and it was for President Reagan, I had a chance to visit with Secret Service, and I walked up to this gentleman who happened to be like 6'8", 350 pounds of muscle, and he had his hand in a satchel, and his face looked sour. He kind of had that Clint Eastwood make my day look to him. I chatted with him after he was off duty. And they go off duty as soon as the president is safely away from their area. They're able to stand down. And I made a comment about a satchel. I said, that must be one wicked weapon you have in that satchel. He looked at me and said, yes, you're right. And you don't want to know what's in here. And he was very serious. And I know that if anyone would have so much as thrown a rotten egg at President Reagan, that there would be pieces of them scattered all over the area where the event was held. They had so much Secret Service, had hundreds of state patrolmen, local cops. There were 5 or 6 of the top generals from the Pentagon were there. Security was massive. And that was out in the middle of nowhere. And to think that a lone gunman can go running through and not end up being turned into hamburger is unreal. And also the mere fact that several days before this event, this individual took pictures with the Israeli Defense Forces patch on his shirt. I don't know what to believe about this shooting. But I'm going to tell you right now, don't believe a word you're hearing. I'm not going out on a limb at all with that. We've all been waiting for a false flag event, and I have a feeling that this shooting was part of that. When you look at President Trump's approval ratings down in the 20s, that could have been a stunt to try to get his ratings up, because no one was killed. Doesn't look like anyone was seriously injured. But the people in charge of things don't care if people get killed or injured anyway. That's one of the problems. But what I want you to look at as far as what's going on is that every war is connected. Every fire is connected. Every breakdown with our shipping is connected. It seems like the hate and the lust for war is connected. It is very strong. It's very powerful. And unfortunately, it's going to be here with us for quite some time. I don't see a good ending for the war in Ukraine. I don't see a good ending for the war in Iran. I don't see a good ending anywhere where these wars are going to break out. And for the first time in my lifetime, multiple countries are talking about using nuclear weapons. And they're trying to sell it to their population as, well, it's really not that big of a deal. And you have to remember, I was raised in a time where a nuclear weapon was a huge deal. an end of the world type of a situation. Now you have people saying, well, it's just one nuke. It won't hurt bad. And you have people like Lindsey Graham and other warmongers out beating their chest. And the real winners, if there are going to be any, is going to be Russia and China. The United States right now is really sitting poorly as far as being able to fight a war against Russia and or China. And what would happen if Russia and China decides to declare war on us while we're fighting Iran? Then all of a sudden you'd have South Korea in the middle of this. And our missile defense systems don't work very well anyway, but they're pretty well toast right now. They've shot most of the missiles they have. And it's set up to where there can only be 60 a month or so manufactured, which does not bode well for our future. But you have revolutions that are being threatened. Other places are in open revolution. The chaos and the hatred, all of this is bigger than you, bigger than me. There's nothing we can do about it except be able to ride it out. And we can pray that cooler heads prevail. But most of the people I talk to around here have no clue that there are multiple fires. They have no clue about the destruction of all these food facilities. They have no clue about how the price of diesel is going to affect everything so negatively. And they figured that the gas prices would jump overnight. Well, they jumped quite a bit for everyone. But we are just now entering that time period where the war in Iran is going to really start having a huge effect on our fuel. And we have people that are saying it's going to go back to normal within a couple weeks. And I don't care if Iran would surrender tomorrow. We're not going to recover until middle of next year at the earliest. And you have people taking sides against their fellow man, not even knowing anything about the people they're against. I would be willing to bet that none of the people that hate Iran to the fact they want to kill over 90 million Iranians, I would be willing to bet that they've never looked at pictures from Iran, they've never seen literature from Iran, they've never watched travel videos and daily life videos of the average people in Iran. They hate the Iranian government, and so therefore they want to kill all of their citizens. I can guarantee you that Donald Trump is hated widely across the world. Does that mean that you should die because everyone hates Donald Trump? Does that mean I should die? Does that mean that our cities and our states need to be depopulated with nuclear weapons? Because people don't like Americans because of Donald Trump? Does that make any sense to you? And so why do we think that's unreasonable, but yet we look at them and want to kill them all? Even President Trump has threatened to annihilate their entire civilization. They say that a fish rots from the head down, and that's what's happening right now. And so that's my view of everything, is that everything is connected, everything is orchestrated, and if we don't wake up to the fact that we're going to have to come up with ideas and solutions to counter what they're doing to us, then we're going to have no choice but just to let them do things to us. And I, for one, am not going to stand by and just see that happen.

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And my email address is livingoffgridshow@protonmail.com. And I want to assure each and every one of you that I do not keep any lists. I will not store any information, your name, your address, or your email address. 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And I do appreciate all correspondence, so I wait to hear from you.

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2: As I put together my episodes, I try to do one thing that is consistent between all the episodes to kind of tie it all together. And it's to fulfill my mission of having this show in the first place. It all boils down to me wanting to help you be the best that you can be. We live in a world of mediocrity. We live in a world of deceit, chaos, corruption. And the world needs more people of honor and of vision. The world needs more people using their God-given abilities. And so if you can get only one thing from my shows, I want it to be this, is that you are worth it. You do have the ability. Everything is up to you as far as how your life is going to play out. And I know that people that listen to shows like this are people that truly care and truly want to make a difference. And so I want to simply encourage you to follow your dreams. And you need to follow your gut hunches. Don't be lazy in making your decisions. Use your intelligence, use your common sense, make wise decisions, and then stick by them. My mission will be complete if I can instill in my audience a spirit of self-reliance, a spirit of self-love, because let's face it, we're the only person we have to spend 24 hours a day with our entire lives. And so you need to be at peace with yourself. That's one of the most important things that you can establish, is sometimes knowing when to be your own best friend. But I want to encourage you to live your life as God intended you to live your life. I want to encourage you to follow your dreams. And if you dream of going off-grid, I want to help you as much as I can fulfill your desire to go off-grid. And I have so many listeners that will never go off-grid. I want to assure you that I am going to continue as broad a scope as I can with this program to include as many people of both the on-grid and off-grid communities. But it is my desire that this show encourages you to be able to stand up and walk in truth, build your faith, and I hope to help you build a foundation to where you can handle any situation that comes your way. And I thank you for listening from the bottom of my heart.

here's something that I truly want you to consider. If you want to have 24-hour protection on your property, if you want something that will react immediately, something that will wake you up if you're asleep, and something that can even take care of the problem when you're gone, it's very simple. Do what mankind has done for thousands of years. Adopt one or two dogs. Dogs are simply amazing at protecting you and your property. And I would ask that you would please go to your local animal shelter and adopt one of these wonderful animals that may only have a limited time to live. You can give them a life, and they can return the favor to you by helping to save your life in case of an emergency.

0: Welcome to part two of the Living Off-Grid Power and Information Show. Well, I had quite a rant on the first part of the show. I'm going to stick to solutions. Solution number one, put everything that you do in your life into a category. And for each item in the category, write down what it takes to make that work as far as physical labor or finances or what have you. Write down what you have to do to accomplish the things you need to do. Go from event to event, go from situation to situation, and have a conscious knowledge of what you're doing, how much you're spending to do it, how much energy it takes, and how much time it takes. Become a student of you and be honest with you and write these things down, and you'll start seeing patterns. You'll start seeing patterns of waste, patterns of wasting your time and your money and your resources. You'll see things that are stressing you out that do not need to be in your life. So the first thing you have to do is take a look at everything you're doing and try to minimize it. Get rid of the excesses that are causing stress. Anything that has your mind muddied, whether it be a bad relationship where you're being manipulated and taken advantage of, that puts you off your game, or possibly you're low on money. Maybe your health is bad. There are so many things that can get us down and occupy our mind, and it will steal our joy, and it will affect our lives negatively. Anything that adds unnecessary drama from your life, you need to cut it out. Just chop it. And anyone in your life that is causing the drama, they need to be told, "You're stressing me out. You're causing too much drama. Cannot have that right now." Give that person an opportunity to cool it. Because there's a word I want you to etch in your mind, and that word is clarity. I want you to be clear about your surroundings. I want you to be clear about your situation. I want you to be clear about the world situation. And if you have clarity, your decisions will be made logically. They will not be made out of fear. You will automatically be able to think about the effects of your decisions and how you need to go to your strong points. Kind of a silly analogy, but you can think of your favorite athlete. I like to use boxers because it's one-on-one. So think of a boxer in history. Let's say Muhammad Ali. If every fight Muhammad Ali had to fight an opponent, while at the same time a pit bull was trying to grab onto his calves and his knees and his ankles, how many fights would have Muhammad Ali actually won if he had a pit bull that was trying to tear him up at the same time? Well, the answer is zero. He wouldn't have won any fight at all. And that's what you're asking yourself to do when you're living under stress and you have people manipulating you or trying to steer you and control you, which is happening an awful lot, by the way. And you have things come up to steal your joy, whether it be a road rager or an unexpected bill that comes in the mail. There's so many things that can steal your joy, put you off balance, make you less of a fighter, to where you won't be able to fight for yourself and your family as effectively as you could if you had clarity. So the first thing is to get rid of the junk. And any junk that you want to keep, we'll make sure that you at least trim it up and throw away as much junk out of that situation as you can. Because I think the remainder of 2026 needs to have you at your best. And you need to have your mind free from excess drama and stress and things that are going to distract you from doing what you need to do. I think that's very important. Prioritize, become efficient, do everything in your power to make yourself a better person. If you are personally growing, while the rest of the world is sinking into chaos, you've done something that 99.9% of the world's population is not going to do, and that's is to try to come out the other side of this mess as a better person. Last week I said the show was all about you, and this week I guess it is too. With my music career, I've always wanted to perform with performers that were better than I was. First of all, I don't want to carry them, and of course I don't want them to carry me either. But it was all about the crowd experience. If mine was the name on the marquee outside, if there were people that ended up watching the show and enjoying the band more than me, I'm great with that. That's because I put together a nice group that was there to satisfy, that was there to do a job, and we did our job well. And that's the type of attitude that we're all going to have, is that as we're building alliances and also making peace with ourselves, we have to understand that we have to throw egos aside, we have to throw all of this territorial nonsense aside, and we need to look at the big picture and understand the world needs more good people. So you need to fill out your application and apply for that job as being a good person. And I think most of the people that listen to this show are good people. Judging from the people that contact me, I think I have an awesome group of people. But I think we need to be encouraging. We need to encourage our young people. We have to encourage people that are waking up or have already woke up to this mess that we're in. And that leads me to the next critique of you. You need to know how awake you are. And you need to expose yourself to other ideas that you normally wouldn't expose yourself to. Because being in an echo chamber and just listening to conservatives or just listening to liberals or just listening to one group, you can find yourself being so ill-informed simply because the echo chamber you're in is ignorant on something or purposely leaving something out. I do my best to only listen to independent journalists, and I will listen to commentary, and I will listen to the conservative side, and I will listen to the liberal side for a few minutes, and then I can't stand it anymore because they're off the rails. But what disturbs me the most is the fact that the people I've trusted for years, as far as being independent thinkers or on the conservative side, they seem to be selling their conscience. Some would say even selling their soul to this idea of just death. And so we have to counter that with love. We have to counter that with life. We have to counter that with forgiveness and compassion and empathy. And we need to understand that you have to walk a mile in another person's shoes before you can have any inkling at all of their reality. And once you become solid with yourself, it's time to expand and try to make you a bigger person. I really do think that everything is going to come down to this huge push to try to topple our society to the point where there cannot be any resurrecting it whatsoever. And I do believe in my heart that if all the good people would just band together, even if it's just in prayer, if we can band together and try to make this world a better place, a safer place, then all of a sudden I think we'd have a profound impact, maybe just on our personal life, but possibly in our community, and maybe bigger than that, maybe our state, our country. I had a concert about 200 miles away from my house this last Saturday, and I stopped to get fuel at 4 in the morning as I was heading home. It was a little town that has no business having a 24-hour gas station, but they have one. And I walked in, and there was a young woman there. And I'm guessing her in her late 20s. And I asked her how business was. She said, awful slow. I said, yeah, it looks like you've had a slow night. And I talked to her for a couple of minutes just to kind of wake myself back up before I hit the road. And she made a comment to me. You want to know my opinion? I said, what's that? She said, I don't think it's near as much fun being an adult as it was back in the 1990s and earlier. And here is this young woman who was definitely an adult, but I think she was under 30 years old, was commenting that she didn't think life was as fun for people. And that made me reflect back to my life. And sure, I've had my troubles and my hardships, but I grew up in a country totally different than what we are now. If you can remember back, if you're a geezer like me, you can remember very well the bicentennial. And you can remember how there were songs and there were cars that were painted red, white, and blue from the factory. And you had custom shops that were red, white, and blue trucks and cars, and semi-trailers had flags on it. And there were movies and documentaries, and everyone was proud of America. They were proud of our history. And everywhere you looked, you saw a 1776 flag. The bicentennial was huge. There was a buzz, not only in 1976, but all the way through 1975. There was a huge buzz about how proud people were and how life in America was good. And I know this is just the 250th, but in my part of the world, nobody cares. You have people that are flying some flags, but there's nothing special about 250 years. And so I'd have to say this young lady was pretty well on track, because her generation cannot afford to buy their own house. And they called it the American dream. It's been co-opted and corrupted. And now you have people that can't even afford to pay rent. And so we live in an entirely different world. And that's another thing we have to do as a solution, is we have to understand what we're seeing. Because you have to see a problem and identify it before you can solve it. And so we're going to have to look at everything. We're going to have to just strip down all the fluff and look at it in its raw form and ask ourselves, is this a worthwhile thing? Is this something good? And if the answer is no, you can ask yourself, is there something I can do to help this be better? Or should I even be involved with this if it's not good? It comes down to personal choices. And if we use our choices correctly in our own lives, we're going to shield ourselves from a good percentage of the evil that is going to befall us. And I'm starting to run out of time, and so I'm just going to rattle off some solutions. Most of them you've heard from me before, but all of them are relevant. First of all, homeschool your children. You have no idea what you are going to do to your family tree in a positive way just by keeping your child in a loving environment. I don't know how many teachers out there are predators, but there are some that are predators. There are some lovely teachers that have done a great job, not talking about them. But there is a group of teachers that are in there to further their own agenda, and they use your kids to further their agenda. And you don't want that. And so please homeschool your children. The next thing I think you should do is become self-sufficient. I've been saying this for weeks. Learn how to cook. It does not have to be drudgery. Learn how to manage your household extremely efficiently. Know where every dollar goes. And I'm not saying to micromanage it to where you go crazy over it, but you should be able to manage your household just by taking a moment or two and actually thinking about what's going on. You should have such a grip on your life as well as world events and regional events that can affect you and your family. If you stay alert and you stay educated, you're going to go a long ways to helping yourself and your family. The next thing you need to do is get books, physical books, hardback, paperback, doesn't make any difference. You need to get books because I stand firm in my prediction that there is going to be a time where the internet is going to be non-existent because of wars and other disasters, or the internet is going to be so controlled. Right now, when you type in a search, you have artificial intelligence that answers your question. They're putting us into a box to where we are going to become dependent on artificial intelligence. And that's something else you need to see. And you're going to have to steer clear from artificial intelligence. I know we all seem to use it every day because we can't get away from it anymore. But I think we need to increase our own skill set that has nothing to do with technology as far as artificial intelligence and computers. I think it's time for people who have never got their hands dirty. I think it's time for you to get your hands dirty. It's time for us to all be producers and not just consumers. And I think on every transaction and every conversation and everything you do, is this uplifting or is it tearing me down? We need to gravitate towards the positive, gravitate towards the uplifting. We need to gravitate to our Heavenly Father. We need to get real with what's going on, folks. I hope that some of my suggestions have helped today. I know it's been kind of a scattershot type of a show. But as I do my studying, especially the last 2 weeks, it's really been a drag with everything that I've had to consume to try to do my best to inform people what's going on. But these people with the agenda, that 2030 agenda, they are out there and they are working towards things that will not benefit you or your family. And so you need to do things that will benefit you and benefit your family. I'm not saying to totally cut yourself off from a fun, happy life, but you need to be real careful with your choices. You can spend, let's say, $5,000 on going on a vacation, or you can spend $5,000 making your house more comfortable, or $5,000 paying off any mortgages or credit cards, or $5,000 getting your supplies ready for what I think is going to happen. I'm not saying don't take a vacation. Maybe take a lesser vacation and only spend a small portion, say $500 or $1,000. Stay close to home within driving distance. Have your vacation. Don't tell yourself you're missing out. Tell yourself you're having the best of both worlds. Because we're going to have to take care of ourselves. Because no one out there is going to do so. And there are a lot of close-knit families out there that they have extended family that they are caring for. And you're especially vulnerable to being scammed and also being manipulated. And so you're going to have to really do your best to stay on top of your game. I realize this episode hasn't been terribly uplifting because I've been talking about all the issues and the problems. But I want you to know that there is a solution to your problems. You have two places. Both of them are extremely important. So if you don't get anything else out of the show other than just what I'm going to tell you right now, then I've done my job. God has given you all that you need to solve any problem that comes your way. Inside your heart, inside your mind, the answer lies. It's right there. You may not feel it. You may not see it. It may take you some time to find that answer, but it's there. So you're going to have to start believing in yourself and doing what is best for you and your family. And of course, the other place to turn is to your Heavenly Father. No one on earth loves you as much as your Heavenly Father. Not even yourself. And of the people who are walking this earth, no one loves you more than you do. I'm not talking about self-centered, megalomaniac type of people. But the person that is the most concerned about your health and welfare looks at you each morning in the mirror. And so you have to take care of you. And if you take care of you and you get to a good place mentally, that is going to transform into a good place physically and spiritually and emotionally. And once you start getting to those places, then you can reach out to others who are struggling. I see a time where mankind is really going to need mankind to step up to the plate. Hopefully my words are encouraging to you that you will take that step. When it's time, you'll step up. And you'll be the person God created you to be. Heavenly Father, I come to you with praise. I come to you with thanks. I come to you, Father, with a heavy heart, knowing that there's so much evil. Father, we ask for you to look over us as daily we have the things we have to come against. I thank you for the strength that you give each and every one of us to get through each day. Father, there's so many things that we cannot comprehend. I ask that you give us wisdom and give us discernment and help us make the right choices. Father, we love you. We need you. We worship you. And I pray this in Jesus' name. Amen.
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0: Well, again, thanks for listening. 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

I'm Alan Sane here with Ivan Jeffries on WBCQ 7.415 Monticello, Maine, USA. Hey, guess what? During the show, we are going to call the Moody Man. We found his phone number. See, he doesn't give anybody his phone number, but we have it, and we're going to call the Moody Man in about 15 minutes. This should be fun. Chapon coming up next on the Planet BCQ. 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

415. He's a Lake Chapin. He's an F.R. David. The same guy who sang words, he sang like Chapin. He had a BCQ 7.415 on your shortwave radio and on the internet on the planet BCQ.

0: That's Von Davis. Something called I Love Chopin. I like Chopin, whatever. Hey, we'll call the Moody Man up in about 10 minutes. He doesn't know we got his number. I'm going to give him a call in a little while.
1: Right.
0: Hey, Ivan.
1: How you doing? Another week here on the planet, WBCQ.
0: Yeah, and I can tell Ivan's here.
1: I know.
0: Ivan, what did you eat, about 3 slices of pizza before, Ivan?
1: Oh, shut up.
0: God, Ivan's a slob.
1: I wonder how everybody is in the other parts of the country here on this summer's night.
0: Well, if anybody wants to send us an email, hey, you know, we've gotten 3 emails, one from Sweden.
1: Really? I like to hear somebody from Australia because they, you know, it's not summer there. It's like the wintertime over there. We get the different seasons, you know, it's role reverse, if you know what I'm saying.
2: Oh, I see.
1: So, mate, if you're from Australia, we'd like to hear from you, and please send in the, whatchamacallit, Foster's Lager beer. Yeah, I love that.
2: Okay.
1: Oh, yeah.
0: I'm queuing up. I got a Freddie G coming up.
1: What's that? Freddie. Who the hell is Freddie G?
0: Freddie G is going to sing up next.
1: Oh, he's up again?
2: He's up.
1: You know, that one, right?
2: Somebody else.
1: Oh, okay.
0: Okay. Yeah, we got Freddie G coming up next on the CD player. Okay. If you'd like to hear some Freddie G, go to www.alansane.com.
1: Okay.
0: And you can just click where it says amateur media page.
1: Oh.
0: Or media band, whatever. I forgot how I titled it. And then you can listen to, like, the whole song, actually, pretty much.
1: Okay.
0: So I didn't put Ivan up there yet because I don't want the web page to break.
1: Why not?
0: I don't want the web page to break.
1: Shut up!
0: How you doing, Ivan?
1: Hey, what's going on? Hey, you lost my baby pictures and the other ones.
0: Yeah, I know. Was it a shame?
1: I'm gonna kill you.
0: It must have gotten lost in the fire.
1: Oh, shut up! What fire? I'll give you the fire in a second.
0: Yeah, we have baby pictures of Ivan. I don't know where they went. I gotta look for it.
1: Yeah, it's not on the web page no more.
0: Oh.
1: Shut up!
0: Really? I must have taken them off by accident.
1: Oh, you're an idiot. You're a klutz.
0: All right, we're gonna play some Freddie G.
1: Who the hell is Freddie G? Oh, that's Freddie G. Oh no, we're gonna hear him sing Kansas City again.
0: That's right.
1: All
0: right.

insecure with you. Kansas City. And coming up after the next song, we're going to call up the Moody Man. He doesn't know we have his number. We're going to call him anyway. And coming up next on BCQ the Planet.

0: on the planet BCQ. We're going to call the Moody Man up now. So the Moody Man don't know we have his number.
1: Uh-oh.
0: But we're going to call him now.
2: 25 years of my life.
0: 25 years and I'm even still here.
2: Get up that creepy hewn of hope.
0: Okay, here we go.
2: For a destination.
0: Ivan.
1: Shut up.
0: Okay, on the planet WBCQ, we are going to call the Moody Man.
1: All
0: right. Right now.
1: Da-da-da.
0: I will call the Moody Man up right now. Here goes.
3: Hello?
0: Hello, this is the Moody Man.
3: Yeah, who's this?
0: This is Allison and Ivan Jeffries.
3: Oh, my God, what do you want? Would you leave me alone?
0: Hey, how you doing, Moody?
3: Oh, God, how the hell did you get my number?
0: Oh, come on, Moody Man. There's always ways of getting stuff.
3: Yeah, how's that? You know, I don't give my number out to no one. I put my number out of the book. You know, I kind of keep it out of people's... I don't know. I don't want anyone to have my freaking number. How did he get it? Ivan getting his head bashed in.
4: Oh, shut up, Moody Man. I'll bash your head into the concrete, all right?
3: It was so bad that it was even worse than Ivan's breath.
4: It was worse than your underwear in the nighttime. How's that?
0: So, Moody Man, what's new, Moody Man?
3: Nothing. I'm doing hair work. Could you believe that? Because I got nothing better to do with my life.
0: What are you doing?
3: I'm doing my stupid standing orders here.
0: Really?
3: Yeah, it's a lot of work, and, you know, it's like I have nothing better to do with my life, so I figured I'd go to work anyway.
0: You know, Moody Man, what were you doing with that mirror before? I said you kept looking at yourself in the mirror.
3: Yeah, that's right, because I got myself a new haircut. Didn't notice.
0: Oh, really?
3: That's right.
0: I didn't even notice.
3: The Moody Man actually got a haircut after 10 years without cutting his hair. His hair was too long. I actually got $10 and got a haircut.
0: Oh, how does it look?
3: It looks nice and short. You know, I found? I found some gel. I put it in my hair.
0: Right.
3: It looks nice.
0: Oh, of course. You're improving yourself now, Big Moody Man.
3: I'm actually trying to look better for the women in my life. Which is none anyway.
0: Okay, Moody Man, listen, thanks for us letting you call you.
3: You better, next time, you know, I'm going to change my number. I don't want you to call me anymore, all right?
4: All right.
0: Okay, Moody Man.
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1: Oh, shut up!
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0: got some slobs here in the studio.
1: Shut up!
0: I was blowing his nose in my ear. That's Phil Collins on BCQ, the planet. That's one of the best. I like that one.
1: Really?
0: Take Ivan home.
1: Bringing back bad memories for you.
0: Yeah. Oh, well. Okay. I don't want to talk about that.
1: Yeah.
0: Okay, I'm Allison here with Ivan Jeffries on WBCQ 7.415 Monticello, Maine, USA, on your shortwave radio and on the internet. Like I said, in case you happen to miss the show, you can go to www.allensane.com and we will have the show on there for 1 week.
1: Yeah.
0: So you can always listen to it. Ivan, how are you getting home, Ivan?
1: Usual, taking the
0: Are you going to walk?
1: Oh, no, shut up!
0: Ivan usually walks about 20 miles.
1: Fuck you, yeah, sure.
0: What am I, a dog?
1: Yeah.
0: You look like
1: cut
0: a dog.
1: Cut number one.
0: Cut number one?
1: The reason why.
0: Oh, I hate that song. All right.
1: Doesn't matter, because you know why?
0: I hate that song.
1: I'm reading to you from that particular artist. You're going to be playing Melanie. We're going to play...
0: I hate this song.
1: I know, but still, nobody hasn't heard that in a long time. This is one of her very first songs back in 1970.
0: Well, I don't like it, but I'm going to play it anyway because he said it.
1: I said it. So here we go. Candles in the Rain with Melanie and the Edwin Hawkins Singers right here on the planet.

0: That's by Melanie, which is a song I don't like. I played it because I even wanted to hear it.
1: Summertime of 1970, and she's coming back. She's coming back.
0: That's right, which I even will go back.
1: Shut up. Bottom of the hour time, right?
0: Bottom of the hour. You know what that means, jingle time. Listening to the Alan Sain Show on WBCQ 7.415 Monticello, Maine, USA.
1: Yeah.

the kitchen right now, so he doesn't hear a word I'm saying. Here on the planet B, secure 7.490. Here is Outer Star, something

0: based on WWE. I wish Ivan was out of here.
1: Oh, shut up. I'll put you out of the window.
0: You know what's up? First of all, you're not going to hear that song played here anyway.
1: No.
0: Okay, anyway, I'm Alan Sane with Ivan Jeffries on the WBCQ 7.415 on the internet and on the shortwave.
1: All right, there you go.
0: Say hello to a few people out there that I saw them emailing you before.
1: There are a few people that I saw online before.
0: Let's see, we got the paper there.
1: Yeah, there we go. Okay. Let's see, Monica from, let me see if I can read this, Lexington, Kentucky. Hey. There you go. And about one other person, which is, Harry from, check this out, from, wait, let me look at this. Harry, I can't even read my own, I'm telling you, the lighting
0: is. I have you right like a dog.
1: Shut up! No, Harry from the Bahamas. That's and right. The signal's getting really good tonight, I'll tell you. Signal's really good. Oh, by the way, within the... Oh, shut up! Yeah. Oh, you gotta throw this in? What, are you a moron? A moronic moron?
0: Anyway, I figured when he says Southern California, I just had to go pull this song out. On the WBCQ 7.415.
1: So go.
2: Got on board a westbound 747.
0: I wish Ivan would get on the 747.
1: Oh, shut up. I'll put

0: my question to Bethany. She lives out in Southern California. So you know how to play
1: Los Angeles area. She has her own cable show every week. You know,
0: take a picture of me.
1: Something.
0: Yeah, go ahead, Ivan.
1: I took a good picture. You don't even stand still. You don't even pose right. I mean, come on, you're not gonna be no damn model.
0: Imagine Ivan being a model.
1: Shut up.
0: I think could work for the Chippendales.
1: You should be a better model than you.
0: I get a quicker.
1: That's a monkey.
0: You got a quicker finger, Ivan.
1: Oh, shut up.
0: Yeah, Ivan is pointed to the monkey over here.
1: Yeah, monkey over there.
0: Speaking about monkeys, Ivan's here next to me.
1: Shut up! Chimpanzee.
0: Hey, Ivan.
1: Yeah.
0: How's it going? Where are you going tonight, Ivan, after the show here in Monticello?
1: I don't know where I'm going to go yet. I'm going someplace, right?
0: Yeah, I don't know where I'm going yet.
1: Oh, man.
0: See, if Ivan wasn't still living, I'd go to the funeral. But
1: you shut up? I'm giving you a funeral.
0: But,
1: you know, I'll put you like this.
0: Okay. Somebody gave me that.
1: I know. I wonder who.
0: Yeah, I don't know where she is.
1: Really?
0: Hey, 3,000 miles away?
1: Yeah, baby.
0: But anyway, what are we going to do now, Ivan?
1: We're going to pick a song. You know what?
0: Okay, anyway, bye, Chris, to Ivan Jeffries.

0: He wanted to hear this. Alice Cooper, 18, which is Ivan's age.
1: Oh, shut up. It's your age. That's your age, not your shoe size.
0: This is off the Freedom Rock CD.
1: It's a good song.
0: 3 minutes long. 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

0: 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That's Alice Cooper.
1: Back in 1973.
0: Something called 18. Ivan.
1: 18! I like that song. That song's pretty good. Alan.

0: Yeah.
1: Okay, we're going to play something different. We're going to play Gary Lewis and the Playboys, a song that wasn't really a hit, but it's one of my favorite songs. I kind of like the song. Well, I don't want to say goodnight.
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0: say that's Ivan's famous line.
1: Well, shut up. That's a great song. You got to admit to that.
0: Let's admit it, Ted.
1: Right.
0: Yeah, yes.
1: Yep, Stone wrote that. Stone wrote that. Great song back in 1966 right here on the planet. And I think it's that time again. Oh, yeah. Freddie King, Strongbows, guitar. Strange, you know, it's time to say bye-bye for another week.
0: Well, we'll be here again next week, hopefully, if I have enough money.
1: Oh, shut up.
0: I'll have to rob it from Ivan.
1: No, rob it to that cash in place, all right?
0: Okay. Okay, anyway, you can listen to this very show by going to the webpage at www.alansane.com. And do you want to say last words,
1: well,
0: Ivan?
1: All, you know, up-and-coming bands, singers, whatnot, you know, that you want to air your material right here on the planet WBCQ and, of course, on Alan Sane's show. Hey, tell them where to, you know.
0: Basically, send us an email. 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
1: We'll see what happens.
0: Well, it's been about okay. It's okay for us to leave, so I'm Alan Sane here with
1: Ivan Jeffrey saying sayonara, baby, until next week.
0: Until next week. See you next week. Bye.
1: Bye.

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2: Welcome again to Transmitter 42, where we have Kimberly Huggins, who highlights a problem with healthcare consumers not getting the tests they need to understand the real situation with their health, potentially leaving problems festering to cause health issues later in life. Drawing on extensive personal experience, she brings us up to speed on the tools necessary to get ahead of the medical self-awareness game to help make the most of the rest of your life. Let's all welcome Kimberly Huggins.

0: Hi, Kimberly.
1: Hi, everybody.
0: Thanks for showing up and telling us all about what we need to know about making the most of the tools that we have available to us. So why the interest in blood work? Aren't these tests routine these days? What am I missing?
1: Oh, such a opening a can of worms, I guess I would say. I think most people maybe need to understand that everything you need to know about your health can be found in your blood work, but only if you are looking at the right numbers. Only if you're looking at certain tests, or only if you are aware of correct ranges for certain tests that you're given. So there's kind of a lot to unpack there in that enchilada.
0: Well, before we do the unpacking later in the show, let's tell us your story and how that's helped you become aware and improve your life.
1: Well, I think for most people, if you become interested in getting healthy, which unfortunately we all need to do earlier than we end up doing. Most of us don't start getting serious about our health until something goes wrong, and we're kind of forced to. But there's a lot of signs before that, I would say. Before you actually become unhealthy, you have a lot of warning signs.